0: glory of God, and I totally apply that to singing. You know, we need to be putting our best foot forward.
1: That's Jamie Farmer, and here are the Pine Ridge Boys with When I Crossed to the Other Side of Jordan.

0: Across to the other side of Jordan, that's the Pine Ridge Boys. The group brought in a very special guest on a classic song, Buddy Burton, who served two stints as lead singer for the Statesmen. He was also the baritone singer for the Singing Americans and briefly for Masters 5. Larry Stewart tells us more.
1: We go to Buddy's church every year in February. And so we had talked about doing the Lighthouse. And every time we go to Buddy's church, he always sings a couple of songs with us or plays for us a song or two. And so we did the Lighthouse last year. And then we did it again this year. And so when we got ready to working on this project, I talked to Danny Crawford, who took care of our music and everything for us. And I said, look, how can we record Buddy's voice and put it on the

0: words that I knew how to pray and all the tears that were going to come out crying. I felt like I didn't have anything left. And I made that statement in the prayer closet. I said, Lord, would you just please wrap your arms around me? And in that moment, the song came forth.
1: That's Gabe Thomas, and here's King's Highway with Wrap Your Arms Around Me.

0: Sports, the Kingdom Keys Network. James Milligan can be reached at this number, 806-433-2488. 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
2: Welcome back. A new single from the Tribute Quartet coming up. You can sing along with this one. Here are the Booth Brothers with My Jesus, I Love Thee.
3: Hi, folks. Michael Booth of the Booth Brothers. 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

0: tribute quartet is out with a new song. Ian Owen says it almost didn't make the album.
1: We were looking for the keys that day. You know, we met at Day Went to do that, and you just find out what's comfortable for everybody. And the album was set. And actually, we still had, even then, a swing song that we were trying to figure out, because we had 11. We're like, which one's going away? And then Wayne said, hey, I know everything's in stone.

of confession. I've been talking about confession for some time, but it takes time sometimes for precious truths to really sink in. The positive confession.

Patmos. And he said, and I saw a beast coming out of the sea. He had 10 horns and 7 heads, with 10 crowns on his horns, and on each head a blasphemous name. The beast I saw resembled a leopard, but had feet like those of a bear and a mouth like that of a lion. The dragon, that is the devil, the dragon gave the beast his power and his throne and great authority. One of the heads of the beast seemed to have had a fatal wound, but the fatal wound had been healed. The whole world was astonished and followed the beast. Men worshiped the dragon because he had given authority to the beast,

The Big Calamity, Part 12. I know that we're all familiar with the expression, you know it's going to be a bad day when, and then something is mentioned that all of us pray to God will never happen to us. Chuck Swindoll, in one of his books, writes, you know it's going to be a bad day when your horn gets stuck and you're behind 32 Hell's Angels. Not going to be good. You know it's going to be a bad day when you call your answering service and they tell you it's none of your business. It's going to be a bad day when you tell your wife that you'd like

zenith of his satanic authority, that is going to be the worst of it all. If I may, allow me to remind you some things we have studied concerning the death toll that will have accumulated by this particular time, chapter number 13. We read in chapter 6 of Revelation, verses 7 and 8, that one

great influence on our world, but he will not be the world leader, and all everybody now is in servitude to him immediately. That will take really to the midpoint of the tribulation period before he is in complete control as we see him today.

I'm good with that. I liked it. But I looked over, and from where I was sitting, I could see our tallest building in downtown Amarillo. And you may not know this, but at the top of our tallest building in Amarillo, there's a really fancy restaurant that you can't get into unless you're wearing a sport jacket, collar.

It is more exciting, I promise you, because inside this inheritance is the blessing that can make you a millionaire. Somebody, do what? Yeah, and you can have all you need and more to give to every good work. Amen. What about this? Inside this is peace.

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I'm just a preacher's kid from Wheeler, you know. Hello. Howdy, you know, in my redneck accent. But now look, here's what's amazing. Here I am, pastor, and now Scratch is a dead man. And now James Milligan is on fire for God, serving God. Praise God. We've known each other a long time, though, and that's what I'm... But

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Praise God. I'm glad I came to hear that. Mark 11:24. Yeah, look at this. Therefore, Jesus said, I say to you, whatever things you ask when you pray, believe that you receive them and you will have them. So here's why I brought this verse up before I go any further in this brand new series.

nation of Israel. In Jesus' first coming to earth, Israel did not recognize their Savior. They were blind to him. Jesus came. Now they say he didn't, their Savior didn't come yet. They're expecting him still to come. That's what Jews believe. But Jesus did come, and the nation, the people of Israel, did not recognize him. Well, that's perfectly illustrated in Joseph being a picture of Jesus, his brothers being a picture of the nation of Israel. The first time they came to Joseph, they did not recognize him as their brother. But then they left and went back to their father and came back a second time. And then he revealed himself to them. And in Jesus' second coming, he will reveal himself to Israel and Israel will be saved. So there's one of the examples where the life of Joseph is very much a picture of Jesus in many ways, but that's one of the ways. And so to actually orchestrate that event to perfectly match up with the later events of Jesus coming to Israel, that was supernatural. But then to record it for all time is a supernatural sign that the types and symbols and the ceremonies that we see in the Old Testament that are fulfilled in the New Testament prove the Bible is divinely inspired by God, and even those events and those actions were inspired by God. So it's the biographies of the patriarchs, for example, Joseph, also the places and events in the history of Israel, for example, the rock in the wilderness, also the construction of the tabernacle and the temple. There are pictures there of the heavenly tabernacle and so forth, and the Holy Spirit, the ceremonies, the sacrifices. Those are pictures that are fulfilled in the life and ministry of Jesus in the New Testament, thus proving that both the events and the writings of them in the Bible are divinely inspired and orchestrated by God. It is supernatural. No one else could orchestrate so many different details and all of them fulfilled hundreds of years later.

unseen force that is flowing into an individual. We look at the wind. We see its influence on a windmill. We don't see the wind, but we see the windmill turning and pumping water. Here in the Panhandle, we don't want the wind. Then those dog days in August, we want the wind, or we have to haul water to the cattle. But it's that unseen force, it's affecting the windmill, causing it to turn. We see it in relationship to a destructive force, the wind. We see the results of it in houses and land at times, but we actually don't see the wind. We feel it. We see the results of it, but we actually don't see the wind.

precise. He understood it. Now notice what the other gentleman begins to say. He said to him, I'm a prophet also as thou art. And an angel spake unto me by the word of the Lord, saying, bring him back with thee into thine house, that he may eat bread.

0: which actually had a good chance of getting across because President Trump announced he was picking Bill Pulte to serve as the acting director of national intelligence. Now, since then, because of the pushback, the president has announced a new pick who's a lot more favorable to Democrats, but it was sort of too late for that vote. And then today on the Senate floor, Senate Majority Leader John Thune criticized Democrats for allowing FISA to expire. Here it is.
1: Thanks to Democrats' actions, the nation is currently operating without the full capacity of its most critical intelligence gathering tool, all over a short-term, temporary presidential appointment.
0: Meanwhile, President Trump has said he's not signing any other legislation until this measure is passed, which really could endanger FISA.
2: All right. Thanks for bringing us up to date on all these issues, Casey. I'm sure we'll be talking more.
0: Thanks.
2: All right. I want to go to this agreement that has, as we talked about earlier, the president said it has been digitally signed. So the U.S. and Iran have signed off on the final text of their new ceasefire agreement and are expected to have a formal signing ceremony on Friday. Now, President Trump said today that the text of the Memorandum of Understanding could be released sometime.

Iran had to leave behind. This is the same regime, NATO member or not, that was providing logistical support, if not direct weaponry support, to the Islamic State. So we need to be very, very careful about what comes. And broadly speaking, American national security is at its strongest when we

0: podcast, she has tested the limits of this, and she's gone on to these websites where you can order the abortion pill, and she has put on that she's underage, that she has medical issues that would make the pill very dangerous for her, to see if the system would catch it, and it doesn't. It'll send it to a 13-year-old girl in the mail who has, it would be dangerous for her to take. The current FDA policies, there's no safeguards. It's the Wild West with these abortion pills.
1: And there's no other drug of this category that's treated in the same way.
0: No, because it's political and it's spiritual. It's not based on reason or common sense. I mean, yeah.
1: Well, fortunately, we do have state attorneys general that are pushing back on this. Yes. The Attorney General of Louisiana, Liz Merle, has actually brought a suit against the federal government for this very policy. We've talked about it on the program. It is went before the Supreme Court. The Supreme Court put it back to the Fifth Circuit. We're waiting to see next steps on that. But in the meantime, babies are dying,
0: yeah,
1: and women's lives are put at risk because this is a political issue.
0: It is a political issue, and the left is all about empowering women, protecting women, and of course the right is also, but it's just like not characterized that way. But women are being victimized here. And it also allows for trafficking, which is something we're not talking about.
1: Right.
0: A guy who's trafficking, right, a girl, he can get an endless supply of abortion pills. There's nothing she can do.
1: All right. Casey Harper.
0: Casey, not Stacy.
1: Maybe that was from the volleyball game the other night. That's

That's right. That's right. But that wasn't all they wanted. So over the years, I think there were seven distinct policies in the first edition. Now there's dozens. And in order to get that Human Rights Campaign Corporate Equality Index 100 sticker to put on your door or put on your website, you have to engage in a lot of behaviors that were not anticipated back in 2002.

0: Wendy's, household
1: CVS,
0: yes.
1: Del Monte Foods.
0: Yes.
1: Dollar, as you said, Dollar Tree, DoorDash.
0: Why are these companies involved in transing children? It doesn't make any sense, and it really does have to stop. And, you know, they've got the moral and legal obligation to stop. This experimental gender transition movement it has to come to an end.
1: So how can folks help with what you're doing?
0: Well, they can go to 1792exchange.com. They could look at these bias ratings, and if they work

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So anyway, if you go to the 1792exchange.com, get the list, and if you work for one of these companies, communicate to your corporate structure that

0: largest corp charitable giving platform. What they do is they work with companies and they manage their employment charitable giving and their employer match programs. They have a filter on that. Now, on that software that uses Southern Poverty Law Center's hate list in order to exclude certain organizations from charitable giving. Like Family Research Council, like Moms for Liberty,
1: like ADF,
0: like Focus on the Family. That's the most ridiculous one. And in fact, you probably saw the hearing last week where that was brought up, that Southern Poverty Law Center used to say that, hey, we don't, we don't discriminate against Christians. Look, Focus is not on our list. Now Focus is on the list.
1: If you believe the Bible when it comes to human sexuality or marriage, you're going to find yourself on the SPLC's list. But the question is, why are corporations using this list of a group connected in federal court to domestic terrorism and now indicted by the federal government? Greg, out of time, I want to thank you for joining us. Appreciate the work that you guys do at 1792.
0: Same, Tony. Love FRC.
1: All right. Thanks so much. Folks, check out the website and take action. And until next time, continue to pray, vote, and stand.
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2: We're talking about being citizens of another world. We as Christians are citizens of another world. And I want you to open your Bibles to John's Gospel, the 14th chapter. And we're going to read beginning from verse 1. We may approach this from a little different angle than you've ever heard it approached. And I don't have the last word on this, and I'll be the first one to tell you that, but I'm seeing some things in this. You know, there are

Father? And how sayest thou then, show us the Father? He said, if you've seen me, you've seen the Father. Believest thou that I am in the Father, and the Father in me? The words that I speak unto you, I speak not of myself, but the Father that dwelleth in me, he doeth the works. Now notice, he says, I am in the Father, and the Father in me. He was abiding in the Father. In my Father's house are many abodes. And he said, I'm going to prepare a place for you. No doubt that he's preparing a place for us in heaven. I'm not discounting that. You understand what I'm saying? But I'm seeing something in parallel here, or a type that Jesus is saying is something that is more meaningful, really, than a mansion in heaven. And that is that he's prepared a place for us in the Father. As he says, I'm in the Father, and the Father's in me. And he said, if you've seen me, you've seen the Father. Believe me that I'm in the Father, and the Father in me, or else believe me for the very work's sake. If you can't believe that, he said, just believe me for the work's sake. You see me doing the work of the Father. Verily I say unto you, he that believeth on me, the works that I do shall he do also, and greater works than these shall he do, because I go to my Father. Now, what did he mean, because I go to my Father? Because when he goes to the Father, he's going to send the Holy Spirit, the Spirit of truth, and he will teach you all things, guide you into all truths, and he'll take a mind and show it unto you, and he'll show you things to come. And then you'll work the greater works. Even greater works than these shall you do. Why? Because then the Father, the Son, and the Holy Ghost is going to come back and get inside you and abide in you. And if you abide in him and he abides in you, and you and them and I and them and thou and me, that they may be perfect in one, Jesus said. I mean, you can't tell where God quits and you start, or where you start and God quits. I mean, as far as God's concerned. Now, I know that, you know, I'm not saying you're God, but I'm talking about what God is saying concerning the body of Christ. See, Paul called the church the body of Christ. Now you are the body of Christ. Now, when Jesus was here in his physical body, he could only be in one place at one time, and he could just minister to one group of people at one time. You know, I think some of the things that might be involved in the greater works that, you know, I preach on 90 different radio stations every day. By a cassette tape. And you know, I may be off somewhere else. I may be fishing or something. But the word of God's going out. And it's going out with my voice over the period of years. And these things communicate the gospel. Those things were not available in his day. But now notice what he's saying. Believe me for the very work's sake. And whatsoever you shall ask in my name, that will I do, that the Father may be glorified in the Son. If you ask anything in my name, I will do it. Someone said, a Greek scholar said that actually what it says in the Greek here, he said, if you ask anything in my name, if I don't have it, I'll make it for you. Now, that's pretty strong, isn't it? But somewhere along the line, we've missed the authority of the words of Jesus. And then he goes on to say, I'll pray the Father, and he'll give you another comfort, that he may abide with you forever, even the Spirit of truth, whom the world cannot receive, because it seeth him not, neither knoweth him. But ye know him, for he dwelleth with you. Now notice, he said, you know him, the Father. Or you know me, and if you know me, you know the Father. He dwelleth with you, but he shall be in you. Now this gives you a little insight to what Jesus is talking about. He says, I will not leave you comfortless, I will come unto you a little while, and the world seeth me no more, but ye see me, because I live, ye shall live also. At that day ye shall know that I am in the Father, and ye in me, and I in you. In other words, he's going to prepare a place for us, and I'll come again and receive you unto myself. He says, in that day. In what day? In the day that the Holy Spirit was going to come and make his abode in the earth, and God was going to minister the Holy Spirit and his kingdom in the hearts of men. On the day of Pentecost, the kingdom of God came to this earth and was set up in the hearts of men, and Jesus came back in the person of the Holy Ghost to this planet. And he dwells in you and me today.

goat. Actually, they had two goats. One goat, they laid the high priest laid his hands on and passed the sins of the people onto the head of the

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0: He put him under my feet. All of those things we sang about, that was to get you excited about the advantage that you have. And I don't know about you, but when you have the advantage, shouldn't you act like you have the advantage? Well, I know.

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And one thing about that, the one thing about that newborn babe that attracts your attention is, you hear people say, you sweet little old innocent thing. The thing that attracts you more than anything else, outstanding characteristic, is its innocence. You don't think of that baby of having a past, do you? You don't look at that little baby in its mother's arms or in the crib.

needs for him. And he said, because, you know, we're sort of know you folks, if you will. Ordinarily, we put our vans up in the motel. But if we'd like to have you just to stay with us in the parsonage, you know, if you'd like to. And their kids and our kids played together, and then we'll have closer time of fellowship and so on. And they had plenty of room, so we stayed with them. Well, we got in. It was after dark on Saturday night. And we visited a while. I preached for him Sunday morning.

And I knew in my spirit, I had a revelation. See, God will reveal some things to you sometimes, you know. And on the inside of me, in this inward man, the Holy Spirit dwells in there. He told me, actually. He's the one that brought the revelation. I knew that when I laid hands on this woman, that she would be filled with the Holy Ghost and would speak with other tongues. I knew that. But I also knew this, unless I stopped before I did it and preached a little bit and explained some things to this crowd, that if I didn't say anything, just went ahead and did it, that crowd, that church would be ready to close a meeting on, because they just knew a woman like her could never get baptized with the Holy Ghost, and I had to be a false prophet. See?

she hasn't lived a very good life. I won't go into detail about some things, but you know that. And she knows that. She said, I sure do. And I said, even since she had been born again to this church here, she's been in and out. More out than she was in. Up and down. More down than she was up. And just lived even as a Christian, a haphazard Christian life. Till nobody's got any confidence in her or in her Christian experience. And I said, sister, I don't want to embarrass you, but that's the truth, isn't it? Oh, she said, Brother Hagin, it's also. It's also. Now, I said, some of this congregation will say, well, now you know. Well, there's been some of us that's been seeking a baptism of the Holy Ghost for years. And if God was going to baptize anybody with the Holy Ghost, it'd be us goody-goody folks. You know? And she said, I said, now, what you don't know is this, and if I miss it, I want this sister just to speak up and say you missed it. I said, you see, right in the middle of my sermon, I didn't see her do it. Because I wasn't conscious of her presence then. The building, you see, was pretty well full. I guess what you would call comfortably full. Maybe you could have found a seat if you'd looked around. But I said, right in the middle of my sermon, preaching about laying on hands to be filled with the Spirit, she said to the Lord, I want to be filled with the Spirit. And she just bowed her head over.

Here, and if you'd just laid hands on her and she'd been filled with the Spirit and you didn't explain it, I'd probably had to close this meeting. They'd just swore up and down that you're a false prophet. You know, he wouldn't be laying hands on her. She sure wouldn't be getting the Holy Ghost. But it surprises people sometimes. I remember reading from the pen of Dr. Lillian B. Yeomans. Now, she was a medical doctor that was raised up from a deathbed and then just devoted the rest of her life preaching divine healing, you see. And her

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1: Today is Tuesday, June 16th, sunrise in Amarillo this morning, 6:32. Our lowest temperature this morning is expected to be in the low to mid 60s. High temperature today, low 90s, southwest breeze 5 to 10 miles per hour. Overnight low tonight, mid to upper 60s. Tomorrow, sunny skies, high temperature expected to be about 104 degrees.

Psalm 27:1. The Lord is my light and my salvation. Whom shall I fear? The Lord is the strength of my life. Of whom shall I be afraid?

0: 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Is that all right?
1: Romans 8:28, New King James. And we know that all things work together for good to those who love God, to those who are the called according to his purpose.

0: Tuesday, June 16th, sunrise in Amarillo this morning, 6:32. Our lowest temperature this morning is expected to be in the low to mid 60s. High temperature today, low 90s. Southwest breeze 5 to 10 miles per hour. Overnight low tonight, mid to upper 60s. Tomorrow, sunny skies, high temperature expected to be about 104 degrees. 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
1: I'd love to dedicate this to the memory of one of the best friends I ever had, Elvis Presley. Elvis was visiting friends, and upon leaving, going back to Graceland the night before he passed away, they asked him to sing this great song by Mosey Lister. It had to be one of Elvis's favorite songs that he loved to sing.

Psalms 55:22, New King James Version. Cast your burden on the Lord, and he shall sustain you. He shall never permit the righteous to be moved.

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3: 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What shall we then say to these things? If God be for us, who can be against us? We.

mid-60s. High temperature today, low 90s. Southwest breeze 5 to 10 miles per hour. Overnight low tonight, mid to upper 60s. Tomorrow, sunny skies. High temperature expected to be about 104 degrees.

14:11, New King James. And Jesus answered him and said unto him, If a man love me, he will keep my works, and my Father will love him, and we will come unto him and make our abode with him.

is Tuesday, June 16th, sunrise in Amarillo this morning, 6:32. Our lowest temperature this morning is expected to be in the low to mid-60s. High temperature today, low 90s, southwest breeze 5 to 10 miles per hour. Overnight low tonight, mid to upper 60s. Tomorrow, sunny skies, high temperature expected to be about 104 degrees. 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

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The fear of the Lord is the beginning of wisdom. A good understanding have all those who do his commandments. His praise endures forever.

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But you know, I just can't seem to get excited about this world, all that it might could give.

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1: Today is Tuesday, June 16th, sunrise in Amarillo this morning, 6:32. Our lowest temperature this morning is expected to be in the low to mid-60s. High temperature today, low 90s, southwest breeze 5 to 10 miles per hour. Overnight low tonight, mid to upper 60s. Tomorrow, sunny skies, high temperature expected to be about 104 degrees.

as he went out of Jericho with his disciples and a great number of people, blind Bartimaeus, the son of Timaeus, sat by the highway side begging. When he heard that it was Jesus of Nazareth, he began to cry out and say, Jesus, thou son of David, have mercy on me. And many charged him that he should hold his peace.

Psalms 31:24. Be of good courage, and he shall strengthen your heart, all ye that hope in the Lord.

Psalm 103, verse 1 through 2, New King James. Bless the Lord, O my soul, and all that is within me. Bless his holy name. Bless the Lord, O my soul, and forget not all his benefits.

0: Today is Tuesday, June 16th. Sunrise in Amarillo this morning, 6:32. Our lowest temperature this morning is expected to be in the low to mid 60s. High temperature today, low 90s. Southwest breeze 5 to 10 miles per hour. Overnight low tonight, mid to upper 60s. Tomorrow, sunny skies, high temperature expected to be about 104 degrees. 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
1: 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That's the theme around here. So let's get started today on Homecoming Radio.
2: Hey, hi, hello again, everybody. It's not coming soon. It's not still to come. It's right now on the air as we speak. Ta-da. Buckle up, because Bill Gaither's Homecoming Radio is here right now, and Bill knows how to assemble the musical talent with just the right words to lift your spirit. Hey, I'm Daniel Britt saying, come on in. There's always room for you around this table, and you'll be sitting right next to some of the homecoming greats like Woody Wright.
3: Oh, he's a great.
2: Yeah, Mark Bishop.
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2: And the one and only Bill Gaither.
0: That's right. 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

0: Oh, yeah. Man, I love the message in that song. That's good advice. Good advice for everybody. The Gaither Vocal Band, Love Like I'm Leaving.
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0: the sound. Right here on Homecoming Radio. That reminds me of this quote from Johnny Erickson Tata that says, right now, you might be in the middle of a long stretch of the same old routine. You don't hear any cheers or applause. The days run together, and so do the weeks. Your commitment to keep putting one foot in front of the other, starting to falter. Take a moment and look at the fruit. Perseverance, determination, fortitude, patience. Your life is not a boring stretch of highway. It's a straight line to heaven. And just look at the fields ripening along the way. Look at the tenacity and endurance. Look at the grains of righteousness. You'll have quite a crop at harvest. So don't give up. That's from Johnny Erickson Tata. You know, your feedback is very important, and we encourage you to leave a note at homecomingradio.com.
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1: Hey guys, Pat Barker here, and I am sitting with the, yes, that's how it's typed, the Bill Gaither. What an honor. I will never forget the first time that I had actually had a conversation with Bill Gaither, and he said, Pete, and I said, Pat. He said, Pat. I love this song. We're all God's children. Talk about the song. I love this one from the vocal band.
2: Todd Settles came in with this idea, and my son Benji started working with him. So it's co-written by my son Benji and Todd Settles. And it's very inclusive song. We're all God's children. Kevin, yeah. In your case, the boat was close.
1: By a nose.
2: But you made it. That's a good

0: the sensational Gaither Vocal Band. We're all God's children.
1: That's right.
2: Hey guys, this is Philip with the Collingsworth family. Hey Lauren, guess what time it is?
3: It's time for today's reminder that true joy starts with the decision to throw your heart wide open and
4: give it away. Take whatever you have and give it away.
5: Maria was recently treated to a free dinner at a restaurant when another customer came up and paid for her meal. She didn't know it at the time. She said, "I took my father to dinner and we had a wonderful visit. And I sat there wondering about the bill because I hadn't received one yet. When I inquired, the waiter told me that a young man wanted to pay kindness forward for my dad because he was a Vietnam War veteran." Maria continued, "My father was wearing his U.S. Army veteran cap. And I guess that kind man saw the hat. Well, it made my dad very happy." It's just another lesson, guys, that nothing is quite as good until you give it away.

0: Don't you love it?
1: Mm-hmm.
0: Absolutely.
2: What a way to live. You know, the other way is, I guess, is to be selfish, but to live outward, no better way. Speaking of a wonderful giver and a beautiful human being, here's Jimmy Fortune singing Just a Closer Walk with the...
3: Who's backing him up here?
2: The vocal band.

0: Bill, I was listening to, actually it was Homecoming Radio the other day, and I heard a Jesse Dixon song, and it reminded me of every song we have ever done that Jesse's even in the room, and at the end of it, you're going to hear him go crazy. This is one of his my favorite things he ever did. Can you remember the first time you ever heard him do I Stood on the Banks of Jordan?
1: Yes, we did it at the Memphis Homecoming, and we had a black choir to help us that night, along with the entire homecoming bunch. Boy, it was an electric night. Does he paint a picture on this one? Listen.

0: Man, there's nobody cooler than Jesse Dixon. I don't care who you are. But the man that's in second place right behind him would be our fearless leader, Bill Gaither. And since we can't have too much Bill.
1: So close. So close.
2: I know. That was smooth.
0: That's about as smooth as I can get it.
3: It's a wonderful family.
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5: Now you'll notice we say brother and sister around here. You know why?

What a family it is. 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That was Bill Gaither. This now, one of the best friends this homecoming family's ever had, Vestal Goodman.

0: Love her, love the spirit in the room. 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Woody?
1: Hey, check this out. Love is a Cross by Russ Taff.

0: that was Russ Taff, Love is a Cross. Tori?
1: Well, here's something to think about. What we do flows from who we are. That was by Chuck Colson. Now, come on, that's
2: so
1: pretty
2: true.
3: That's good.
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1: 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You

0: I'm Sandy Patty. 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
3: 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William, this is your track. You lead us.
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5: 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Chris Tomlin is a good friend, and he was one of the early praise and worship writers. This is probably one of his classics, My Chains.

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2: We as Christians are citizens of another world. We're talking about what Jesus said concerning, in my Father's house are many abodes. If it were not so, I would have told you, I go and prepare a place for you. If I prepare a place for you, I'll come again and receive you unto myself. Now, Judas here, after he's made this discourse down through verse 21, verse 22, Judas saith unto him, Lord, how is it that I will manifest thyself unto us and not unto the world? Jesus answered and said unto him, if a man love me, he will keep my words. My Father will love him, and we will come unto him and make our abode with him. In other words, if you keep my words, Jesus said, we will come and make our abode with him. Keeping the word of God creates a lifestyle fit for God to live in. I don't know what that does for you. It excites me. If you'll keep the word of God, keep his word. Now, you see, James said in James, the first chapter, verse 22, he said, be doers of the word, not hearers only. If any man be a hearer of the word, not a doer, he's like a man that behold his natural face in a glass, and he goeth away and straightway forgetteth what manner of man he was. Now see, the mirror he's talking about, or glass, is the mirror of the word of God. We see what we've inherited in Christ. Paul got his revelation from Jesus Christ. The gospel that he preached, he didn't learn it. He was not taught it of man. As he said in Galatians, the first chapter, he said, I certify you, brethren. I guarantee you, brethren, that the gospel that I preach, I didn't get from man. He said, I didn't go to school and learn it. Even though Paul was a very educated man and was very learned in his day in the way of religion and all of that. But he said, this gospel that I preach, I didn't get it from man, neither did I learn it, but by revelation of Jesus Christ. And Paul, see, begins to reveal in his writings the revelation of Christ in you, the hope of glory. And you see, God sees us the way the Word says we are. You know, religion condemns people and beats them down. But Christianity lifts you up. The gospel is good news. It's not bad news. You notice in Jesus and all of his ministry, when the woman that they caught in the very act of adultery, when they said, what do you say? Moses said, we ought to stone her. He said, he that's without sin, let him cast the first stone. Then he stooped down and wrote on the ground. And after a while, he lifted himself up and looked, and they had all left one by one. Now, I don't know this is true, but it went off in my spirit, and I kind of believe it's probably true. And I don't remember who said it. It seemed like it was Marilyn Hickey. I don't know. But I'll just give it to you for what it's worth. And we'll just be very plain about it, because we all know that these things happen. But I believe it was Marilyn Hickey that said, I think I know what Jesus wrote on the ground and why they all walked off. He wrote the names of the prostitutes that they'd been seeing. And one by one, they turned around and walked off. Because, you see, these people under religious order and the law, they wanted to kill a man for breaking the Sabbath. They wanted to kill Jesus because he healed on the Sabbath. But yet, in these other things, they just kind of did what seemed right in their own eyes. And, you know, today, we don't have to rehash any of the things that's been on news or anything. But Jesus said to the woman, where are those that condemn thee? And she said, no man, Lord. He said, neither do I condemn you. Go and sin no more. He didn't condone it, certainly not. But the gospel, the new covenant, is better than the old covenant. It is not a gospel of condemnation. It is a gospel that will lift you up and set you free from condemnation. Jesus said, I come not into the world to condemn the world, but that the world might be set free and saved. He said, the world's already condemned because they believe not on Jesus. You don't have to condemn the world. You don't have to condemn sin. Everybody knows when they sin. I mean, you can go into the heathen country and people know when they sin because the conscience bear witness with that. But now notice here that Jesus is talking about the Father, verse 24, "He that loveth me not keepeth not my sayings, and the word which you hear is not mine, but the Father which sent me. These things have I spoken unto you, being present with you, but the Comforter, which is the Holy Ghost, whom the Father will send in my name, he will teach you all things, bring all things to your remembrance whatsoever I've said unto you. Peace I leave with you, my peace I give unto you." He didn't give them condemnation. He didn't give them anything to beat them down, but he always lifted them up. God's word will always do that. It's the good news. You know, Paul taught along this line, and he finally said, he talked about grace. Where sin did abound, grace did much more abound. And then he said, some would say, well, shall we sin that grace may abound? He said, God forbid. Sure, there's grace. Thank God we're under grace. You know, I don't want what I deserve. I want mercy and grace. Because I tell you, we've all missed it. But you don't have to stand to condemnation because you missed it, thank God. But now notice, what I wanted to get to you here was how that he says, this abode, in my Father's house are many abodes. And then he talks about I and the Father and me. Turn to John the 17th chapter. I want you to see the parallel here where Jesus is praying to the Father. We'll start with verse 9. He said, I pray for them. I pray not for the world, but for them which thou hast given me, for they are thine. And all mine are thine, and thine are mine, and I am glorified in them. Now I am no more in the world, but these are in the world, and I come to thee, Holy Father. Keep through thine own name those whom thou hast given me, that they may be one as we are one. Now this was the prayer of Jesus, that they may be one. They who? Us. We may be one with Christ and God as God the Father and Jesus were one. Now that's his prayer. Notice he said, I'm no more in this world. Now what are you going to do with a statement like that? He was in the world, but see, he's calling things that are not as though they were. You find Jesus doing this in all of his ministry. He's declaring it and establishing something here. While I was with them in the world, I kept them in thy name. Those that thou gavest me I have kept, and none of them are lost, but the son of perdition, that the scriptures might be fulfilled. And now I come to thee, and these things I speak in the world, that they may have my joy fulfilled in themselves. I have given them thy word, and the world has hated them, because they are not of the world, even as I am not of the world. See, religion won't save you. Christianity, the gospel, is what sets people free. But the world will hate you. And religious people are the most vicious people in the world. They're the ones that kill Jesus. He said, I pray not that thou shouldest take them out of the world, but that thou shouldest keep them from evil. Now that is the will of God, that we be kept from evil. They are not of this world, even as I am not of this world. Now what's he saying here? Now keep this in mind, because it's all going to come together. We're going to get it all tied together here after a while. But as he said, I'm going to go prepare a place for you. I'll come again, receive you unto myself. He came back in the person of the Holy Spirit. And it says, I and them and thou and me, that they may be perfect in one. And now he says that they are not of the world as I am not of the world. Sanctify them through thy truth. Thy word is truth. As thou hast sent me in the world, even so have I sent them into the world. And for their sakes I sanctify myself, that they also may be sanctified through the truth. Neither pray I for these alone, but for them also which shall believe on me through their word. So not only is he talking to the disciples here, he's talking about us. We're involved in this because we believe because of that word that was spoken. That they all may be one, as thou, Father, art in me and I in thee, that they also may be one in us. There's the abode right there. He prepared a place for us in God, in Christ, and in God. I and them and thou and me. That the world may believe that thou hast sent me. The glory thou hast given me, I have given them, that they may be one even as we are one. Here we go again. I and them and thou and me, that they may be made perfect in one. that the world may know that thou hast sent me and loved them as thou hast loved me. Now that gets so deep and so strong, it's almost beyond the comprehension of the human mind. Understand that Jesus sent us the same as God sent Jesus, and we're in him, and he's in us, and we're in God, and God's in us. And there's the abode. And Jesus said, if you've seen me, you've seen the Father. That we all may be one. Well, we can see then that he's prepared a place for us in God, in the kingdom of God. Now, I want us to go to John's gospel. We're talking about being citizens of another world. We, as Christians, are citizens of another world. And in John, the third chapter, begin with verse 1, there was a man of the Pharisees named Nicodemus, a ruler of the Jews. The same came to Jesus by night and said unto him, Rabbi, we know that thou art a teacher come from God. No man can do these miracles that thou doest except God be with him. Jesus answered and said unto him, verily I say unto you, except a man be born again, he cannot see the kingdom of God. Now, the word see here does not mean see it with the literal eye. It means perception. You'll not be able to perceive the kingdom of God except you be born again. And, you know, Nicodemus said, how can a man, when he's old, enter again the second time into his mother's womb and be born? Jesus answered, said, verily I say unto you, except a man be born of water and of the Spirit, he cannot enter into the kingdom of God. That which is born of flesh is flesh, and that which is born of spirit is spirit. Now, you might say, how in the world can I and them and thou and me and all this be mingled together? See, when we start talking about buckets, put one bucket in another and another and in that one, we can put two buckets in one and have three buckets together. But you can't put three buckets all in each other all at the same time. It just can't be done. But now, if you've got three buckets of water, you can pour all three buckets of water in one bucket. It's going to be hard to tell which bucket the water came out of, isn't it?
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3: In this book, we share with you how a copy machine works. It'll help you understand why you do not have to proofread the copy. God's Word has in it the ability to produce exactly what it says if we will plant it in our life the way the Word says to do it. And someone says, well, how do I know that when I give, I will receive from God? Because you don't have to proofread the copy. Have you ever noticed on a copy machine that you don't have to proofread the copy that you run? Because it comes exactly from the original. The DNA in God's Word will produce exactly the same thing in your life. I'm talking about the promises of God now. You sow a seed for what you need. 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Now, it won't happen just because you're saying it. But saying it is involved in causing it to happen. And I tell you, this book will help you understand how to get a handle on the things of God, the invisible things of God, things that God's already given you. It's book offer
4: number 7518.
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5: John Osteen is next. He was one of our favorites in years gone by. I'm talking about Diana and I, when we'd get to hear Brother Osteen in a meeting we went to somewhere. That was always a huge blessing. Well, we have some recordings of Brother Osteen, and we're happy to share those with you on the radio. These are not available for purchase from us. We miss Brother Osteen and getting to hear him these days, but thank God for recordings so we can still hear some great preaching from Brother John Osteen. Here he is next for the next several minutes.
6: Oh, you say, I'd be ashamed to be identified with tongue-talking people. My, how low can you get? Well, you know, we're in pretty good company. James and John and Paul and Peter and Mary, the mother of Jesus. Amen. They all spoke in tongues. Amen. Thank God for speaking in tongues. They all began to speak in tongues as the Spirit gave utterance. Now they've got the Holy Ghost in power. Jesus said, when he has come, he'll guide you into all truth. Now you see, you'll never act in authority until you get the baptism in the Holy Ghost. You'll be weak as water until then. Oh, you might mutter a few little things, but it's not going to matter much. I know, 19 years, I tried it, and it doesn't work without the baptism in the Holy Ghost. Oh, you say, Brother Osteen, I just don't believe that. Well, just go on and stay in your misery then. I'm enjoying abundant life because I'm telling you, the Holy Ghost makes a difference. Well, you say, they don't teach that in my church. Yeah, but it's in the Bible, so take what the Bible says over what man teaches. Amen. We had to do that. Well, you say, well, can I stay in my church if I speak in tongues? Yeah. You might stay a day or two. But listen, it's wonderful to suffer reproach for the name of Jesus. We're talking about the Holy Ghost. You need the Holy Ghost. Now, the Holy Ghost now then helps us with the next thing, and that is the Word of God. The Holy Ghost will open up the Word of God to you. Let me just give you three scriptures. In Acts chapter 6, verse 7, it says, and the word of God increased. Everybody say increased. Increase. The word of God increased. See, when you got the baptism in the Holy Ghost, the word of God will increase your understanding. Then here's one in the 12th chapter, verse 24. But the word of God grew and multiplied. Say increased.
7: Increase.
6: It grew. It multiplied. And then it says in Acts 19:20, it says the word of God grew and prevailed mightily. So say increased.
7: Increase.
6: Grew.
7: Increase.
6: Multiplied.
7: Multiply.
6: And prevailed.
7: Increase.
6: You see, that's what the word of God did in their lives. They took all the revelation that the Holy Ghost would give them, and the word of God increased, and the word of God grew, and the word of God multiplied, and the word of God prevailed. It's got to prevail over your carnal mind. It's got to prevail over your denominational teaching. It's got to prevail over your wrong ideas. It's got to prevail and give you the victory that you ought to have in the Lord Jesus Christ. Can I have an amen?
7: Amen.
6: So you need to emphasize the Holy Ghost. Then if you're going to act in authority, you're going to have to get the redemptive revelation of the Lord Jesus Christ in your heart. You know, we make this confession. This is my Bible. I am what it says I am. See, now this is redemption in a capsule. I am what it says I am. You got to find out in the Bible what the Word of God says, who you are, and believe who you are. I am what it says I am. I'm not just a little old dead saint trying to make it to heaven and hope I make it. No, I am the temple of the Most High God. I am a new creature in Christ Jesus. I am more than a conqueror. He always makes me to triumph. Greater is he that's in me than he that's in the world. Amen. See, that comes from the Holy Ghost revealing the Bible. I am what it says I am. And then we say, I have what it says I have. Oh, thank God. I say I have it. I say I have all that God says I have. And I can do what God says I can do. If he says I can do it, I can do it. Amen. So we need to find out who we are by the Holy Ghost revealing the Word of God. Who we are, we need to find out what we have and what we can do. And then you see, you begin to stand up, realize who you are. I remember whenever I was seeking the baptism in the Holy Ghost, and I was having the battle in my mind about the revelation that I was, you know, God was trying to give me. I remember one day I read about Peter in the boat, and Jesus walking on the water, and Jesus, you know, they like to scare them to death. And Jesus said, Lord, if that's you, bid me come to you on the water. And he said, come. Well, you know, I can imagine those disciples there telling him, you better stay in the boat, Peter. You're going to drown out there on that water. You better stay here. You're safe. You're comfortable. It's nicer in the boat. Don't get out there on the water. But he said, no, I'm thrilled. Jesus is doing something supernatural. And what Jesus is doing thrills me. Jesus, I want to do what I'm seeing you do in the supernatural realm. And when Peter said, Lord, let me do what you're doing, did Jesus say, sit down, Peter. Don't you know I am the Son of the living God? Don't you know that I was born of the Virgin Mary? What makes you think you can do what I can do? Why don't you sit down in that boat? Did Jesus say that? No. Jesus said, does it thrill you to see me walking on the water? Does it thrill you to see me doing the supernatural? Does it thrill you to see me out here? Then, Peter, come on. Amen. Somebody said, well, Peter sunk. No, but Peter walked on the water. You got to remember that. I mean, he did more than you did. He walked on the water. Let's emphasize that. The Bible says he walked on the water. I liked it. Well, one day I was sailing down life in my little Baptist boat. And I was just as safe as anybody could be. And I began to read the Bible. And the Holy Ghost began to unveil Jesus. And I began to look in Matthew, Mark, Luke, and John. And I saw him healing the sick, casting out devils, having supernatural power. And I'm telling you, I began to rock my little Baptist boat. I said, I want to get out of here. I want to do what I see Jesus doing something supernatural. I want to do what he's doing. And all my friends said, sit down, Brother Osteen. You get out there and drown. I'd rather be out there and drown trying to do something for God than to stay in a boat. Amen. Well, I said, Jesus, it thrills me when I see you in Matthew, Mark, Luke, and John. I want to get out of my boat and do what you're doing. He said, Brother Osteen, just come on. And I've been walking on the water ever since. Hallelujah. Glory be to God. Say, I have what the Bible says I have. I can do what the Bible says I can do. In Jesus' name. You see, the Word of God unveils who you are. Do you know you can go to church for years and never know anything much about God? That's right. I preached 19 years. I feel sorry for the people that got under my ministry because I didn't have any revelation for them. Oh, I could get people saved, and that's good. That's the best. But you know anything past that? You see what I'm talking about? You go to church for years and never know anything. The church is where you should know and learn the Word of God. Amen. I want to show you the scriptures tonight. I want you to open your Bibles to Acts chapter 2. We'll begin with chapter 2. And I want to know you to notice these men and women of authority had one name. They had the Holy Ghost, they had the Word of God, and they had the name of Jesus. They are facing this crippled man at the gate, beautiful. Chapter 3, verse 3, it says, who seeing Peter and John about to go into the temple, ask alms, as this beggar did, crippled beggar. And Peter fastening his eyes upon him, when John said, look on us. And he gave heed unto them, expecting receiving something of them. Then Peter said, silver and gold have I none. I don't have any money for you. But such as I have, I'm going to give you. In the name of Jesus Christ of Nazareth, rise up and walk. You see, they had a name. Such as I have, give I you. What do you have to give to the world? You have the name of Jesus Christ. Now I want you to notice what happened. That man got healed instantly, immediately he was healed. And Peter preaching that sermon, look at verse 16, he says to the congregation, and his name, the name of Jesus, his name, everybody say his name. Amen. His name, through faith in his name, hath made this man strong. Think about it, a name made a man strong. Then I want you to notice in verse 4, they arrested the disciples. And in verse 7, they set them in the midst and said unto them, ask them, by what power or by what name have you done this? Then Peter, filled with the Holy Ghost, said unto them, It says in verse 10 that by the name of Jesus Christ of Nazareth, whom you crucified, whom God raised from the dead, even by him doth this man stand before you whole. And it says in verse 12, neither is there salvation in any other. There is none other name. None other name under heaven given whereby men must be saved. That's the only name. Now notice the emphasis on that name. Verse 17, that it spread no further. They threatened them. They said, but that it spread no further, let us straitly threaten them that they speak henceforth to no man in this name. Look up here a moment. Did you know that they feared the name of Jesus more than they feared Jesus when he was on earth? Isn't it strange that you could name any religious leader in our high school assemblies and colleges and places of public, but the only name that they don't want you to name is the name of Jesus? Isn't it strange when they pray the prayers at the great presidential things that they can always mention the name of God or anything else, but you never hear them name the name of Jesus? Why? Let me ask you, why is that the only name that's outlawed in our land? Why is that the only name you can't mention in public property? Why is it? Because the devil knows that's the one name that'll set the captive free. Well, not to be ashamed of the name of Jesus. I'll tell you, we ought to bear it proudly. I went to a banquet one time when I was in the business world, and this denominational man came up to me and said, I'm gonna ask you, he had a few little drinks under his belt, and he said, well, I'm going to ask you to pray tonight, but don't use the name of Jesus, because we have some Jews here and we have some other people here, and we don't want you to use the name of Jesus. Man, I didn't have the baptism of the Holy Ghost then, but I tell you, that stirred me up. So when we got over that food, I prayed. I'm telling you, the longest prayer I think I ever prayed. I prayed Jesus on top of the table. I prayed him underneath the table. I prayed Jesus over the bread. I prayed Jesus over the butter. I prayed Jesus over the knife, over the fork, over the spoon. I prayed Jesus all over the place. I called his name. Not be ashamed of the name of Jesus. And that man got so into conviction, he came to me afterwards and said, Brother Osteen, he said, I think you ought to pray again for us. You know, we are to bear his name. If you want authority, use the name of Jesus. Use it against the devil. Use it against demons. Use it against disease and sickness. Use it against circumstances. Use it against drugs. Use it against depression. I'll tell you, there's power in the name of the Lord Jesus Christ.
5: That's all the time we've got for today's presentation. I will have more from Brother Osteen next time. Glad you were listening. It's always a joy to hear from you. And we're glad when you let us know that you are particularly blessed by the preaching of John Osteen.

0: Today is Tuesday, June 16th, sunrise in Amarillo this morning, 6:32. Our lowest temperature this morning is expected to be in the low to mid 60s. High temperature today, low 90s, southwest breeze 5 to 10 miles per hour. Overnight low tonight, mid to upper 60s. Tomorrow, sunny skies, high temperature expected to be about 104 degrees.
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2: The world is threatened by many dangers at this moment.
3: Billy Graham.
2: But the greatest danger is from within. It's in our hearts that causes murder and mugging and raping and hate and lust and greed. No matter how advanced its progress, any generation that neglects its spiritual and moral life is going to disintegrate. This is the story of man, and this is our greatest modern problem. Individual man is born in sin and alienated from God.
3: And here's the answer for mankind.
2: He needs to be converted. He needs to be forgiven of his sins. He needs to be reconciled to God. He needs to be born again.
3: Discover how you can be forgiven for your sins and make Jesus Christ Lord of your life. Go to findpeacewithgod.net. Then click where it says begin a relationship with Jesus Christ. That's findpeacewithgod.net. And it's from the Billy Graham Evangelistic Association.
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5: Liberty University will not compromise its Christian mission. We're going to be talking about this case pending at the Court of Appeals next on Faith and Freedom. I'm Matt Staver, founder and chairman of Liberty Counsel. Joining me is Holly Mead.
6: Well, Matt, you recently argued earlier this year at the Court of Appeals on behalf of Liberty University. As we've been talking about for quite a while now, they had a former employee, Jonathan Zinsky, who was working as an IT specialist. And then after his 90-day probationary period was up, he announced that he wanted to be a female. Well, that doesn't quite jive with Liberty University's mission statement.
5: No, it surely does not, because Liberty University has a very specific mission and doctrine, and its doctrinal position is very clear. It's really an example for all Christian organizations, schools, or otherwise to have as well.
6: And this case will set a precedent for other Christian organizations, too. It's very important.
5: Absolutely. And Liberty's doctrinal position is that God created each one of us in his image, male and female. And that if you seek to identify as anything other than how God created you at birth, that is a sin. In other words, God created us as male and female. There's no other sexes. No other genders. It's male and female. And if you then want to recreate yourself in your own image,
6: you can't.
5: As neither, or you can't. That's like the pottery rebelling against the potter. Why did you make me like this?
6: But God made you in his image carefully, wonderfully. He knitted you in your mother's womb. Why would you want to rebel against that unless there's some deep issues that you need to come to grips with?
5: Yeah, that's really what it is. It's really rebellion against God. God created us in his image. And as you mentioned, the Bible talks about that he knitted us intricately in our mother's womb. You kind of get this image of a person that's knitting a blanket, a quilt, doing very delicate, tedious work. God was doing that as we were being formed. And the Bible says, while even we were unable to be seen by others, God was knitting us together, putting our bodies together, making us a very unique human being, never before born, never after duplicated. Very unique.
6: And he knew about you even before the creation of the earth, and his thoughts toward you are more than the grains of sand. Think about that.
5: Yeah,
6: that's
5: so
6: how much he loves you.
5: It's amazing. So, when you look at the human body, it's just absolutely phenomenal. God created us in his image, male and female. And so when you say, well, God made a mistake because I got put in the wrong body, what you are saying is God made a mistake. The potter made a mistake. How can the pot tell the potter, you made a mistake? The creator, and that's really what is happening, is being said that God, who created us, made a mistake, and we, the created creature, are going to fix that mistake, and we're going to recreate ourselves into our own image. Mm-hmm. And that may mean, well, I was born XX female or XY male. I'm going to change that. I'm going to rebel against that. I'm going to deny my birth sex. I'm going to deny who I am. I'm going to recreate myself in a totally different image, either as the opposite sex, both sexes, neither sex. I mean, it gets crazy.
6: And that's impossible because your DNA does not change. You can put whatever skirt on you want or chop off body parts, but your DNA does not change. Your imprint that God created does not change.
5: Right. It's like your fingerprints. They are what they are.
6: Right.
5: That is something that you have from birth. So Jonathan Zinsky knew about Liberty University's specific doctrinal statement. It's well known. It's a very highly known university. Of course, he lives there in the Lynchburg area in Virginia. And he began taking female hormones, estrogen, as a male. He began taking estrogen for at least 4 months or more. And then he applied to Liberty University, and he sees the doctrinal statement, God created us in his image, male and female, and it is a sin to identify as anything other than how God created you at birth. He needs to affirm that he's in an agreement. He does. That was a false representation.
6: He had to sign it. Yeah.
5: He didn't agree. So then he works in IT, where he is now interacting with students, faculty, and staff. He does that sometimes in person, sometimes he does that remotely. And he now is continuing to take the female hormones. He waits for 3 months, 90 days, and after his probationary period, he writes an email to the HR of Liberty University saying exactly, Holly, what you just said. I am taking female hormones. They cause physical changes to the body. Before even more changes become apparent, I want to let you know I am, quote, transitioning, close quote, to female. I'm going to identify as female. Want to change my name to Eleanor. And that means the exterior appearance, dressing, all of those things are going to now change because of these hormones and how this person wants to dress and identify himself in open violation of the doctrinal statement. And then, amazingly, says to Liberty, you know, the church that he attends is a quote-unquote affirming church, and they're okay with his LGBTQ agenda, and he wants Liberty University to change its view to match his view.
6: I think that's very sad that he has a church that will support him in that. That speaks highly about that church.
5: Well, and in fact, I think I know why this began, because one of the female ministers of that church was at a convocation at Liberty University in which the speaker was talking about this very issue.
6: Yeah.
5: And this is where Zinsky goes to church. I believe from the very beginning, this was set up. Let's go challenge Liberty University and take that university down. So the ACLU, after Zinsky was terminated, he was reminded that he had affirmed the doctrinal position, that it's contrary to Liberty's doctrinal Christian belief, and that Liberty's not going to change to match his view. And therefore, if he is not in compliance and aligned, then he has to leave. So they terminated him. They have a right to do so. Then the ACLU filed suit. The judge below in Lynchburg actually denied our motion to dismiss, ironically, stating in part that the only harm that would happen to Liberty University if they continued to employ this Jonathan Zinsky, now wants to be called Eleanor, is that people would consider Liberty University perhaps a hypocrite, because on the one hand, they have a doctrinal statement that says what it says, and on the other hand, they allow Zinsky to be a part of their employment. What's the big deal?
6: Oh, that's kind of a big deal for
5: that's a big deal.
6: Christian university, and students are paying a lot of money to go there because it's a Christian university.
5: It's crazy, but that's actually in the opinion.
6: Wow.
5: What's the big deal? Just that some people might consider liberty as a hypocrite. You've got a doctrinal statement that says one thing, but you do a different thing. Well, it is a big deal, because as parents that want to send their kids to a Christian university, it's a big deal.
6: But see, to me, that really talks a lot, think about the motive here, because if he knew he was going on this path, he could have easily, as an IT person, gotten a job at a secular school, at a company, no problem. Some of them wouldn't care.
5: There's a number of colleges there. Yeah. Liberty is a Christian college, but there's a lot of secular colleges in that same area.
6: So he would have been hired if he had good skills. They would have hired him. They didn't care, I guess, if he showed up as a woman one day. But a Christian university, no.
5: Yeah, and so he targeted Liberty.
6: So that shows you a motive there.
5: Yeah, he could have gone to any other university. He could have gone to any other employer. There's a lot of opportunities, a lot of options there in that greater Lynchburg area. Mm-hmm. But he chose Liberty. He chose Liberty for a reason. And he wants to take down, by the help of the ACLU, Liberty University. And if he is successful and forcing Liberty, just imagine the consequences. Liberty has a doctrinal statement, but they can't enforce it. They have a doctrinal statement that's just on paper, but in reality, all their employees through whom they speak, because Liberty is a university, they speak through their employees, not just faculty in the classroom, but all the different people that interact with students. They speak through them. If you have all your spokespersons, if you will, acting in one way, but your doctrinal statement is in a different way, it's meaningless. You basically gut the university and you gut any Christian organization. I argued the case at the Court of Appeals. We are still waiting for a decision. This case clearly has the potential to go from the Court of Appeals, no matter which way they rule, all the way to the United States Supreme Court. So pray for the case. It's Zinsky versus Liberty University. Zinsky versus Liberty University. You can go to Liberty Counsel's website for more information. lc.org/LU.
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7: Everyone knows of the contributions of Thomas Edison. His many inventions were groundbreaking in their day and revolutionized modern life. But what was it about Edison that caused him to be so inventive? Well, perhaps these words of his reveal the reason. 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I believe there is a healthy version of spiritual restlessness and discontent that can lead us to greater progress in our relationship with God and our relationships with others. If you are not content with your spiritual life, that realization can be the first step on the road to progress. 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

everybody. I'm Ricky File, and this is a program I call Keys to Kingdom Living. Thank you for listening, not only to this program, but to all of the times that you listen. The Kingdom Keys Network, that means a lot to us if you listen a lot. You know, some people, I guess, just scan the dial and listen occasionally to something. But there are those that they keep it on this network quite often, quite a bit. Some of them hours and hours of it at a time. So I believe that you can profit enormously by listening consistently to Kingdom Keys Network. I really do. I know I do. I benefit every day, every day. The only time is if something came up and I couldn't listen. Usually I can listen to at least part of the day, even on vacation. I log in and listen, unless the internet is down. And that doesn't happen often. When it does, boy, I don't like it, because I like to hear what's going on. Anyway, I hope this program is a blessing to you. I'm sharing with you on the overall topic of God's plan for man, using a book by that title written by Finis Dake. And it represents the heart of his work. It's over 1,000 pages. It has 52 Bible lessons and 25 supplement sections in this book. Supplement sections are things that will help us in our day-to-day living, and it'll help you to live the faith life, the abundant life, the victorious life. Right now, we're looking at supplement number 9 in this book, over on page 328 and 29 and following. And we're talking specifically about satanic opposition. Brother Dake has a section under the title, Satanic Opposition Must Be Understood. In other words, it's important for you to know that we do have an enemy. And without spiritual weapons, he is more than a formidable foe. But when we are familiar with our place in Christ, and we've been born again, and we familiarize ourselves with some weapons of our warfare, then he's no match for that. But we've got to remember, it's through Christ and through the power of the Holy Spirit and the authority of the Word of God that we overcome satanic opposition. The Bible says that God's ways and thoughts are higher than man's ways, as high as the heaven is higher than the earth. So naturally, man who is born in sin, contrary to God's ways, would have difficulty in conforming to them. The carnal mind is not subject to the law of God, so says the Bible in Romans 8:7-8. Neither indeed can it be subject to the law of God. The new birth is necessary to enable you to conform to the ways of God. You're not going to operate in the kingdom realm and the kingdom authority without the new birth. But without the new birth, nobody will even see the kingdom of God, much less enter into it. So you can see why natural man, who is much more in harmony with sin and Satan than they are with God, would have conflict with spiritual things. You can also see why there would be a natural conflict between God and Satan and between God and natural man. It should not be expected that anyone and everyone will learn the ways of God by nature. You cannot expect that prayers will be answered without some opposition from Satan. This is a warfare. It's not a recreation room. It's a battlefield. So it should not be expected that there be no conflict. There will be a conflict with carnal desires and with unbelief. You'll have to battle that at times. And you'll have to keep your faith built up strong. Just like you keep your body built up for functioning in the physical realm, you have to keep your faith built up for functioning in the spiritual realm. Paul speaks of being hindered at times by Satan. 1 Thessalonians 2:18. Peter speaks of prayers being hindered
by not living the way you should be living, especially in your marital relationship. So if it is true that hindrances come, and Paul specifically said Satan hindered, then it is certainly a fact that we are in a spiritual conflict and there is satanic opposition. If you really think that the devil is not really real, well, then you've given him an advantage. That works to his advantage for you to think he's not real. We are admonished in the scripture to give no place to the devil. And we're admonished to stand against the wiles of the devil. We are told that we're not ignorant of his devices. So he has methods and devices. We are told by both James and Peter in their two respective epistles, 1 Peter and James, to resist the devil. So all of these things that we just made reference to prove that we have satanic opposition. And you should expect

Lord's will is and decide that it's not the Lord's will, wise up, everybody. Wise up. Speaking of myself, too, how many times do we conclude without knowing the mind of God on it at all? We conclude that, that must not have been the will of God because there was conflict. See, there was opposition. Be aware that you have an adversary and he's walking about seeking whom he may devour. The reason many followers of false religions, says Brother Dake, the reason many followers of false religions seem to sometimes have benefits do so without opposition is that they're in league with the devil. Why would the devil fight what benefits they have if he knows it keeps them deceived? See, that really is why it is very, very difficult for somebody that's already really rich to submit themselves to the Lordship of Jesus because they're so used to trusting in their riches or in their skills that got them rich. So they have these benefits. Of course, they have a good bit of sorrow with it, but they have these benefits and they think, well, why do I need God? And the devil, you know, he is pleased for them to keep some of those benefits at times if it keeps them deceived. You understand? See, if they lost everything they had, of course, that would ultimately please the devil, but he would be more pleased if they stayed in his camp rather than lose everything they have and in desperation turn to God. He doesn't want people to turn to God. Anyway, if you will turn to God, he'll help you. He'll bless you. He'll load you with benefits. He will show you the way to overcome the opposition of the devil. He will heal your sicknesses and take them away from you. The Lord will. So you've got to become aggressive against the devil and turn to God wholeheartedly. And then God will help you in your warfare against demons. And you can have all of the benefits of the gospel without deceit and without sorrow. Praise God for that. Praise God for that. Now we come to a part of this lesson in Brother Dake's book. It's supplements, section 9, not a specific lesson. Like lesson 1, lesson 2. See, there's 52 lessons in the book, and there's 25 supplement sections. We're in the 9th supplement section at the moment. And we come to a part, if you've got one of the books, you might take note of it down at the bottom of page 329. Necessary steps to follow when faith seems weak and victory seems lost. I heard Brother Hagin preach a series of messages on that subject many years ago. What to do when faith seems weak and victory seems lost. Makes you wonder if he got that thought from this book. He never mentioned it, so I don't know. He could have come up with that on his own, but when I saw that in this book, I thought, wow, okay, here's the same title that we heard in that series of messages from Brother Hagin. He had some different points, but these are good points from Brother Dake. What to do when your faith seems weak and victory seems lost? Number one, recognize the source of your opposition. It's the devil. The devil is your adversary, your source of opposition. Number two step, be sure that the promises of God cover what you're asking for. Don't just take a shot in the dark and see if it hits or misses. More than likely, it'll miss. You need to learn to get your hands or your eyes or your heart wrapped around the promises of God that cover what you're asking for. Number three, be sure that you're not living in open sin be sure that you're not harboring some secret sin. That will definitely hinder you. That will weaken your faith to be living in open sin or secret sin. Number four, be sure that no doubt or unbelief is permitted in your life concerning the promises of God. Be smart like Abraham was when the Bible says he believed that if God, he was

persuaded that if God promised, he was able also to perform. Number five, sincerely desire the benefit. Sometimes people's desire is not strong enough. They really don't have a craving for it or a strong desire for it. I've had the experience of people ask me to agree with them in prayer about such and such. And sometime before the week's over, oh, they've already changed their mind. Nah, they decided they didn't want that anyway. Number six, ask in faith, nothing wavering, believing that what you have asked is yours. Count it done. Call it done. Thank God as if it's already manifest. Number seven, do not tolerate for a single moment a thought to the contrary. Believe what the word says. Count the thing done that you have asked. That's number eight. Number nine, give glory to God even before you have it in your sight or possession. You do have it in your possession, spiritually speaking and inwardly. And then number 10, act as if you've already received what you act. Those are 10 simple little steps. Not always so simple to do, but it can be done. And it's not out of the realm of your strength to do it. I got to stop. My time's gone for today. I'm Ricky File, and we're still teaching on God's plan for man. I'll bring you another one of these lessons tomorrow. Why don't you join me again for Keys to Kingdom Living?

0: Today is Tuesday, June 16th, sunrise in Amarillo this morning, 6:32. Our lowest temperature this morning is expected to be in the low to mid 60s. High temperature today, low 90s, southwest breeze 5 to 10 miles per hour. Overnight low tonight, mid to upper 60s. Tomorrow, sunny skies, high temperature expected to be about 104 degrees.
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1: What about this freedom? Yeah, whom the Son sets free is free indeed, John 8:36. I could go on, but that's not my assignment. There's one more I got to tell you. Eternal life with God himself. That's Romans 2, verse 7. Now, you go look all those up later. That's your homework assignment. But that's just the very beginning point. I had to whet your appetite for this series so that you'll keep coming around and don't get bored. I'm just kidding. I'm talking to some warriors, aren't I? I'm talking to the remnant at Accelerate Church, right? Yeah, where we just, I mean, we're all about the Word. We're living the Word day and night. Amen. Somebody said, well, I'm more into the moving of the Holy Ghost. Well, guess what? He moved upon over 40 different authors over 1,500 years and gave us the Bible. Men were strung up with piano strings naked because they translated it into English. And you want a move of the Holy Ghost and you act like this isn't? Wow, wake up, would you? Smell the roses, would you? Get to know the Word of God. You want to know how the Spirit's really moving? Read what he wrote. Praise God. I'm glad I came to hear that. Mark 11:24. Yeah, look at this. Therefore, Jesus said, I say to you, whatever things you ask when you pray, believe that you receive them and you will have them. So here's why I brought this verse up before I go any further in this brand new series. There are things that are rightfully yours according to the Word of God and the blood of Jesus. But can I tell you, a lot of people don't know a simple verse like this that shows you how to walk into everything that really belongs to you. Here's how you do it. Step one, are you ready? Believe. Oh, yeah, I know that one, Pastor. Well, you have to believe and receive. You believe and you receive. So you have to believe. What does that mean? It means to have faith. It means to entrust. But here's the problem with this. You really can't believe God if you've never heard what God has promised. Remember this example. I've said this, I'll repeat it. Our founding pastor, Pastor Ricky, if you were waiting on him to come and mow your lawn for the last time here in a couple weeks for this year, if you're waiting for him to do that, you're going to have his word on it to truly believe he's coming. Yeah. Right? But if he never said it and you're like, well, I believe he's coming. I believe he's coming. I believe. You could say that till you're blue in the face. He ain't coming. He never said he was coming. But if he said, I'm coming. If he said, I'm coming, or I'm going to pay James, I don't know, somebody else, to come mow your lawn, I'm going to do it, then you could believe it. So when I say step one is to believe, there's some clarification and qualification to that we got to talk about. Because people, yeah, I believe. Great. What do you believe? Well, oh, you mean like chapter and verse? I don't know, Pastor. I don't know the word that well. You know what that means? Can I just tell you? That means you haven't spent a lot of time in it. Because the more time you spend in it, the more you know it. Now, I just got tested with this, and I think the Lord has a great sense of humor. My wife said, I have something to share. Where's that story about the girl in the book of Acts? And I was like, And then here's what came up, Acts 16. I look at Acts 16, and I don't see it. I said, hand me your phone. Used AI's help on Google. Woman, Acts 16. Oh, I was right. I just didn't read far enough. Acts 16:16. But see, I was tested right there with it. So don't feel bad if you don't remember the exact chapter and verse. Just spend more time in the Word. Because how can you believe something that you don't know? Let me say it like this. Your belief is limited by your knowledge. Your belief is limited by your knowledge. You're going to be limited what you believe by your knowledge. And you buy people, they say all kinds of wild things they're believing. And really what they should say is, I'm wishing and hoping. I'm just wishing this would happen. Well, if you don't have God's promise on it, it's nothing but just a wish. You know, I mean, they'd be like, well, I'm wishing when I pull out what's in my pocket, it's going to be a gold piece. Did you see how high gold went to today? Oh, rats, it's a lifesaver. I'm believing now. When I pull this out, it's going to be a gold coin. That's how people talk about believing. It's just silliness. Like, I mean, where is it at in the Word? Now, can I tell you one thing? One day, there was a tax bill due. And I love Jesus. He paid his taxes. He said, render unto Caesar what's Caesar, right? And we get mad about it, but he said, you know what, Peter? We don't really have to pay, but since it'll make them mad and offended, go and put a hook in the water. It didn't say nothing about a worm, nothing about bait. Go put a hook in the water. Just put a hook down there, and you're going to catch the fish. And the fish that you catch, open up his mouth, there'll be a gold coin in there. Now, if you have that word, what do? Notice he still had to go get a fishing pole. Or a wire, at least, with a hook, and put it in the water, catch the fish, open the mouth, get the coin out. That, though, is exactly how simple it is to walk in our inheritance. If you see it in the Word, and God said, here's what it is, all you have to do then is say, Lord, what do I do to get what you've already assigned to me? Yes. Glory to God. See, this particular series could change your life. You cannot believe something you've never heard. You can't believe beyond your knowledge. Do you got that? So the very first step is to believe, and then right with it is the step to take what belongs to you. But if you're going to take what belongs to you, you have to know what belongs to you. Right? I've seen this type of thing happen before. I remember hearing about someone that had their bicycle stolen, and someone drove them around, and they said, I see the bike. That's the bike. They knew it was theirs, right? That's in the natural. I knew it. That's my bike. Okay. So then the dad of the family went up and they got the bike back. That's our bike. Well, no sense arguing about it. A thief knows he stole it. Right? Now, some people try to argue. See, this is the day everything's so convoluted. Yeah. Yeah. Men marrying men, and they want to argue. Well, I can be right with God. I'm a brother in Christ. No, it's impossible. Not, you know, you don't write the rules. I don't write the rules. The Creator writes the rules, and He created us male and female. Well, I disagree. You disagree with God, not me. Now, I've made God's point of view my point of view. But if I got out here on a humanist thought process, I said, well, that seems unloving. That seems mean to people that say that that's okay. It's not about being mean. Love said, because God is love. He's not trying to love. He is love itself. And He said, I created them male and female. And then He destroyed seven cities. We know it as Sodom and Gomorrah. That'd be like saying Dallas, Fort Worth. And then there's all these Arlington. You know, God didn't name all the seven. You can find them in the Bible. But Sodom and Gomorrah, that metro area was, they were metro for sure. That was destroyed off the map. And here's the thing that startles me. They didn't have a Bible to read a warning. But when Abraham showed up to warn the only righteous people in the whole place, because remember, Abraham negotiated with God and said, well, if there's 10, would you keep the city? I mean, he got down there low. God said, well, I would keep from destroying. But there wasn't even 10 left. Somebody said, well, is God going to destroy America? Well, I don't know. Let me see. 1, 2, 3, 4, 5, 6, 7, 8, 9, 10. Just two, first two rows. Not yet. I said, not yet. Yeah, well, there's more than 10 wicked people. I know that, but there was a lot more than 10 wicked at Sodom. And you say, well, you can't build a doctrine on that. Okay, all I'm saying is God is that merciful. And righteous people hold back the judgment of God. Because remember, Abraham, whenever he was telling, actually it was the angels that told Lot, get out of the city. When the angel said this, he went to warn his sons-in-law. He had two sons-in-law. And the Bible records this detail, which reminds me of the United States of America. Lot went to warn his sons-in-law, said, you got to get out. God's going to destroy the city. And they thought he was joking. That's right. See, this is the day we live in. There are people that come across me preaching on TV, and they're like, are you kidding me? Is this a joke? You got to be kidding me. People laugh at a righteous preacher. Because it seems like, really? There's not that many left. You got to be kidding me. You're going to stand there and preach dogmatically in this day and time? Yeah. Call me Noah if you have to, but I'm going to keep preaching. No, no, no. Call me Enoch. I like that a little bit better. Either way, they were both delivered. Amen. Amen. Whatever things you ask, Jesus said, Mark 11:24, when you pray. So you're going to have to pray. Going to pray. You got that? Believe that you receive. Everybody say, I believe that I receive. What's mine? Yeah. Now, can I tell you this? Once you know what belongs to you, it's up to you to get a hold, to take hold of it. That's what receive means. It means to take hold, to get a hold on what. You see, people say, oh, a receiver. I always think of a wide receiver in football. Now, he's a wide receiver. They don't call him a taker. But what does he do? He takes the ball out of the air. Quarterback throws it. He grabs it. Remember my example? I'll remind you if you don't remember, because it paints quite the picture. Imagine somebody saying, that guy's a great receiver. And every time he runs out, he runs. He does his little route. Boom. He never lifts his hands. And the ball hits him right in the dome. There's an all-star for you right there. Nobody would call that an all-star, would you? Because to be an all-star, you got to take it. You could have the, what they call the best quarterback that's ever existed. Back there throwing laser beams. Right on the money. So accurate. But if you don't put your hands up, you're still not catching it. This is the point. God has provided so many things for you and I. But we've got to believe we receive if we're going to have them. Amen. So here's what I want to tell you. If you don't do anything else, once you see a promise in the Word of God, such as healing, the first thing you should do is say with your mouth, I believe that I receive that in Jesus' name. You know, there's always some well-meaning soul. Well, do you feel any different? That doesn't matter. That doesn't matter. That my body has to line up. If I'm in pain, it has to line up because it's my inheritance, then I'm healed. According to 1 Peter 2:24, see, when you know the word, now I know something I can take. God had healing. He was like, catch this. Phew. You're going to have to take it. How do you do it? You say, I believe. That's pretty good. About three or four of you. Everybody say it. I believe. I receive. I'm not trying to be a smart aleck. I'm trying to help you. This isn't just some formula. Oh, if I say it just like this. No, you truly have to believe. You have to trust in what God said.
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2: It's time for Bible reading and commentary. We're going to finish the book of 2 Samuel today. We read the first 23 verses of the 23rd chapter yesterday. Very interesting chapter. It has to do with David's last words, and it lists for us David's mighty men. Well, we're ready to continue our reading now at chapter 23 and verse 23. Asahel, the brother of Joab, was one of the 30. Elhanan, the son of Dodo of Bethlehem. Shammah, the Herodite. Elekah, the Herodite. Helez, the Paltite. Ira, the son of Ikkish, the Tekoite. Abiezer, the Anathothite. Mibunai, the Hushethite. Salmon, the Ahohite. Meharai, the Netophathite. Heleb, the son of Baana, a Netophathite. Ittai, the son of Ribai, out of Gibeah of the children of Benjamin. Benaiah, the Pirathonite. Hittai of the brooks of Gaash. Abalbon, the Arbathite. Asmaveth, the Barhumite. Eliabah, the Shealbonite of the sons of Jashan, Jonathan. Shammah, the Hararite. Ahiam, the son of Sharar, the Hararite. Eliphelet, the son of Ahashbai, the son of the Meachathite. Eliam, the son of Ahithophel, the Gilonite. Hezrei, the Carmelite. Peorei, the Arbite. Igal, the son of Nathan of Zobah. Bani, the Gadite. Zelek, the Ammonite. Naharai, the Beerothite. Armor-bearer to Joab, the son of Zeruiah. Ira, an Ithrite. Gareb, an Ithrite. Uriah, the Hittite. 30 and 7 in all. Note this Uriah here was the man that David had murdered, the husband of Bathsheba. That concludes chapter 23. Now we're ready for the final chapter of 2 Samuel. Chapter 24, verse 1. And again, the anger of the Lord was kindled against Israel, and he moved David against them to say, "Go, number Israel and Judah." Note, it is important for us to note that it's not God that moved David to do something that was sinful. It tells us in the book of 1 Chronicles that it was Satan that moved David to do this. The anger of the Lord would not have been kindled against Israel if he had been the one to move David to do this. So 1 Chronicles 21 and verse 1 tells us that the real power that provoked him was Satan. So we need to understand that when it says he moved David, that it is in the sense that Jehovah allowed it. He allowed it. Satan is the one that did it, and God didn't interfere and overrule. David gave in to the suggestion of Satan. In the Dake Reference Bible, he says, by Hebrew idiom and also by modern usage, a person is said to do that which he permits to be done. Here we have God's permission. In 1 Chronicles 21:1, it tells us exactly what happened, that Satan was actually the one that tempted and moved David to number the people. God was displeased with this action and punished him for it. Now, the sin here in numbering the people was the motive. You see, the question could be raised, well, what's so bad about counting people? The sin was in its motive. David did this out of pride. He was eager to make a fine showing among the surrounding nations and to impress them with a concept of Israel's greatness. God was the one to be glorified. Let's see what happened. Verse 2. For the king said to Joab, the captain of the host, which was with him, "Go now through all the tribes of Israel, from Dan even to Beersheba, and number ye the people, that I may know the number of the people." Note, David commanded Joab to go through Israel and number the people. God did not command this. We've already covered that quite well. He and all the captains of the host objected to the plan. That is, Joab did. He sensed there was something wrong in this. But the king's word prevailed, as we'll see. Verse 3. And Joab said unto the king, "Now the Lord thy God add unto the people, how many soever they be, an hundredfold, and that the eyes of my lord the king may see it. But why doth my lord the king delight in this thing? Notwithstanding, the king's word prevailed against Joab and against the captains of the host. And Joab and the captains of the host went out from the presence of the king to number the people of Israel. Note, I think that's interesting that not only Joab, but the captains of the host all objected to this plan of numbering Israel. However, the king's word prevailed. Let's read now at verse 5. And they passed over Jordan and pitched in Aroer on the right side of the city that lieth in the midst of the river of Gad, and toward Jazer. Then they came to Gilead and to the land of Tatimhodshi, and they came to Danjaan and about to Zidon, and came to the stronghold of Tyre, and to all the cities of the Hivites and of the Canaanites. And they went out to the south of Judah, even to Beersheba. So when they had gone through all the land, they came to Jerusalem at the end of 9 months and 20 days. Note, it took 9 months and 20 days to number all the people. Verse 9, and Joab gave up the sum of the number of the people unto the king, and there were in Israel 800,000 valiant men that drew the sword, and the men of Judah were 500,000 men. Note, on the register, there were 1,300,000 men. 800,000 are called valiant men in Israel, and then 500,000 more from Judah. In 1 Chronicles 21 and verse 5, we have different numbers. Israel is listed as 1.1 million that drew sword, or 300,000 more than is stated here. Evidently, these additional ones were not valiant men. The word valiant is used here and not in 1 Chronicles. These were 800,000 valiant men. In 1 Chronicles, Judah is listed as having 470,000 that drew sword. In 1 Chronicles 21 and 5, 30,000 less are listed than numbered here. Evidently, the difference comes through some of this group not being valiant men also. There are a few things like this in the Bible where we don't have the full story. There's more involved in some of these things than what meets the eye just on the surface of reading through the verses. Verse 10, and David's heart smote him after that he had numbered the people. And David said unto the Lord, I have sinned greatly in that I have done. And now I beseech thee, O Lord, take away the iniquity of thy servant, for I have done very foolishly. No, this was always a good trait in David. When his heart smote him, he would humble himself. He would acknowledge his sin, and he would make restitution as far as possible. He took the blame himself, not seeking to excuse himself or pass responsibility on to others. Here, being smitten in his conscience and convicted by the Lord, he confesses his sin and prays to be cleansed from iniquity and foolishness. Verse 11, for when David was up in the morning, the word of the Lord came unto the prophet Gad, David's seer, saying, go and say unto David, thus saith the Lord, I offer thee three things. Choose thee one of them, that I may do it unto thee. So Gad came to David and told him and said unto him, shall 7 years of famine come unto thee in thy land? Or wilt thou flee 3 months before thine enemies while they pursue thee? Or that there be 3 days pestilence in thy land? Now advise and see what answer I shall return to him that sent me. Note, David had three choices. He is offered by the Lord 7 years of famine or fleeing 3 months before the enemies, or pestilence in the land for 3 days? Let's see what he said. Verse 14. And David said unto Gad, I am in a great strait. Let us fall now into the hand of the Lord, for his mercies are great, and let me not fall into the hand of man. No, David said what sensible men would say. He knew that God was merciful in his dealings and God was fair. So the king chose the last of the three offers, 3 days of pestilence, preferring to fall into the hands of God and not in the hands of men who show no mercy. Though it was soon over, we'll see that 70,000 men died of the plague. How many would have perished in either one of the other two offers, we will not know, but no doubt more than what died here. David had been in the hands of Saul for years, and he had more recently been in flight from Absalom. He couldn't bear the thought of being in the hands of enemies again, so he cast himself on the mercy of God. Verse 15, so the Lord sent a pestilence upon Israel from the morning even to the time appointed, and there died of the people from Dan even to Beersheba 70,000 men. And when the angel stretched out his hand upon Jerusalem to destroy it, the Lord repented him of the evil and said to the angel that destroyed the people, It is enough. Stay now thine hand. And the angel of the Lord was by the threshing place of Araunah the Jebusite. Note, why 70,000 perished is not explained. And what connection they may have had with wrongdoing is not given, but we know that God is just. God is always fair. These are just the facts of history with no further explanation. The angel had gone through the land from Dan to Beersheba, or from north to south. And now it seems that a special judgment was ready for Jerusalem, but God stopped it and said, That's enough. That's enough. He didn't continue the curse. He changed his mind of doing anything further and called a halt to it. Verse 17, And David spake unto the Lord when he saw the angel that smote the people and said, Lo, I have sinned, and I have done wickedly. But these sheep, what have they done? Let thine hand, I pray thee, be against me and against my father's house. And Gad came that day to David and said unto him, Go up. Rear an altar unto the Lord in the threshing floor of Araunah the Jebusite. And David, according to the saying of Gad, went up as the Lord commanded. And Araunah looked and saw the king and his servants coming on toward him. And Araunah went out and bowed himself before the king on his face upon the ground. And Araunah said, Wherefore is my lord the king come to his servant? And David said, To buy the threshing floor of thee, to build an altar unto the Lord, that the plague may be stayed from the people. And Araunah said unto David, Let my lord the king take and offer up what seemeth good unto him. Behold, here be oxen for burnt sacrifice, and threshing instruments, and other instruments of the oxen for wood. All these things did Araunah as a king, give unto the king. And Araunah said unto the king, The Lord thy God accept thee. And the king said unto Araunah, Nay, but I will surely buy it of thee at a price. Neither will I offer burnt offerings unto the Lord my God of that which doth cost me nothing. So David bought the threshing floor and the oxen for 50 shekels of silver. And David built there an altar unto the Lord, and offered burnt offerings and peace offerings. So the Lord was entreated for the land, and the plague was stayed from Israel. No, David objected to having something without paying for it when he was going to offer it to the Lord. That concludes the book of 2 Samuel. That's all the time we have for our Bible reading today. I hope you'll join me again next time.
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4: Today is Tuesday, June 16th, sunrise in Amarillo this morning, 6:32. Our lowest temperature this morning is expected to be in the low to mid 60s. High temperature today, low 90s, southwest breeze 5 to 10 miles per hour. Overnight low tonight, mid to upper 60s. Tomorrow, sunny skies, high temperature expected to be about 104 degrees.
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6: Sometimes people say, well, just believe, have faith. I say, believe what? Have faith in who? Believe God, have faith in God. That's what it's all about. Just having faith is positive thinking, and positive thinking is not faith in God, it is faith in yourself. And what is the origin of faith? The Word of God. The object of faith, the God of the Word. And the operation of faith is obeying the Word of God and the God of the Word. And Barak said, I will go. Faith is belief with legs on it. So here was a man of faith.
5: Welcome to Love Worth Finding, featuring the timeless teaching of pastor and author Adrian Rogers. Hebrews chapter 11 lists several champions of faith who exemplify tremendous character all throughout Scripture. One figure mentioned is Barak, a military leader whose faith in God helped deliver Israel from a 20-year oppression of Canaan. Judges 5, verse 20 explains, they fought from the heavens, the stars from their courses fought against Sisera. These passages reveal four reasons why the heavenlies sided with Barak and fought to bring him the victory. If you have your Bible, turn to Hebrews 11, beginning in verse 32, as Adrian Rogers shares part one of this message, Star Wars.
6: We've been in a series of messages entitled Champions of Faith. And in Hebrews chapter 11, we have God's Hall of Fame. And the people who are listed in God's Hall of Fame are listed there because of one character quality, and that is faith. And so we're going to study today about a man named Barak. Most of us have never heard of him. And Barak was known for his faith. Let's read about him. Look here, if you will, in verse 32. And the writer of Hebrews says this, and what shall I more say? For time would fail me to tell of Gideon and of Barak. Just underscore that. That's the one today. And of Samson and Jephthah and David also and Samuel and the prophets, who through faith subdued kingdoms, wrought righteousness, obtained promises, stopped the mouths of lions, quenched the violence of fire, escaped the edge of the sword, out of weakness were made strong, waxed valiant in fight, turned to flight the armies of the aliens. Some years ago, right after the implosion of the Soviet system and the Soviet Empire, the Soviet Union we call it, I was invited to go to Moscow to preach. And the Cold War had come to a conclusion, the Iron Curtain had come down, and I found myself in Moscow preaching in Red Square on the Orthodox Easter on nationwide television across the nation. A remarkable experience. But even more remarkable than that, or at least parallel in the amount of remarkability, was the fact that we had a briefing with a Soviet naval captain and a Soviet general. Both of these met with us in the Cosmos Hotel in Moscow, and there were some American military men there, and these Soviets, former Soviets, and about 15 in this briefing. And these other men had become Christians. The general had become a Christian, and the naval captain had become a Christian and was talking with American Christian service people. I had the privilege to be there to listen. And it was a very interesting conversation. One of the American military men asked this question to the general, the Soviet general. So, General, I want to ask you a question. What effect did SDI have on the implosion of Soviet communism? SDI, you will remember, is the Strategic Defense Initiative. Ronald Reagan said, we need a shield against incoming missiles. And we need missiles that will shoot down those missiles. And so that was called SDI, Strategic Defense Initiative, but nicknamed Star Wars. You remember that? Star Wars. Because a man named Lucas had produced a film about that time that was very popular and seen in all the theaters about intergalactic war. And so SDI was nicknamed Star Wars. This American military man said to this Russian general, what effect did that have? He said, It devastated us. We were not able to stay up. We were already spending an immense amount of our national income on the military. And then when you came up with SDI, that was it. We were not able to stay up, and everything caved in on itself. It caused us to implode. And then here's what he said. Now listen to this. He said, we told you that you did not need SDI because all of our weapons were defensive. We didn't have offensive weapons. And then he said, of course we were lying. I thought, good night. This man dare say this in Moscow and in the Cosmos Hotel. But he said, of course we were lying. Now the devil wants to tell you a lie about another Star Wars, because the title of the message today is this, Star Wars. And I take the title of my message from Judges chapter 5 and verse 20, which says, and the stars in their courses fought against Sisera. Now, I'll tell you what all that means in just a moment. But that's the text. At least that's the kickoff. The stars in their courses fought against Sisera. Now, let me give you a little background. And by the way, be turning over to Judges chapter 4. Would you do that? Judges chapter 4, because here we're going to learn the lesson of this man, Barak, and his story. Let me give you a little background. Israel had gone through a senseless cycle, and they went through it over and over again. First of all, there would be rebellion, and then there would be retribution, then there would be repentance, and then there would be restoration, and they'd go around for a while and then start up all over again. Well, they had been, Israel, under the judgment of God, had been under subjection to the king of Canaan for 20 long years. And the king of Canaan had a general whose name was Sisera. He was a man who was a very successful general. But the important thing about this man was this. He had 900 chariots of iron. And Barak was the Israeli general. He had a contingent of 10,000 men. And they meet in a battle there at the foot of Mount Tabor. And there comes a battle that I'm going to tell you about. Sisera, who should have won the battle, lost the battle. Barak, who was greatly outgunned, won the battle. And over there in Judges chapter 5, verse 20, a woman named Deborah explains it all in a song that she wrote. And she said, the stars in their courses fought against Sisera. That is, the fight was fixed. It was over before it began, because here was Sisera, who had a collision with the stars, this Canaanite general. Now, there are four things I want you to learn about this today, and we're going to take these from Judges 4 and 5 as we talk about Star Wars and Barak, a man of faith. First of all, I want you to see what I'm going to call the woman that God chose. God chose a woman to kick all of this off. Look, if you will, in Judges 4, verses 4 and 5. And Deborah, a prophetess, the wife of Lapidoth, she judged Israel at that time. And she dwelt under the palm tree of Deborah between Ramah and Bethel in Mount Ephraim. And the children of Israel came up to her for judgment. There was a woman named Deborah. Her name literally means bee, like a honeybee. And she was a judge and a prophetess. She was judging Israel at this time. She was a godly woman, and she had a great impact for God. Now, you may or may not know that in the Bible there were women of God, who were named and called prophetesses. For example, Miriam, Moses' sister, was a prophetess. Another woman in the Bible named Huldah, who was a prophetess. Anna in the New Testament was a prophetess. The Bible tells us there was a man named Philip who had four daughters, and they were prophetesses. And over here in Judges chapter 5, verse 7, Deborah is called a mother in Israel. May I tell you, I thank God for women down through history who have been called of God and mightily used of God, chosen of God for very special purposes. Henrietta Mears was a godly woman of yesteryear who had a great impact on Bill Bright. Bill Bright, who incidentally was the man who engineered the whole Moscow thing where I preached, invited me to come and preach. Now we think that perhaps Billy Graham has brought more people to Christ than any other man. But I dare say Bill Bright has been used in our generation to touch more people for Christ than any man. But what got Bill Bright started? There was a woman named Henrietta Mears, who prayed for him, who guided him, who instructed him, who encouraged him in the things of God. And in a very real sense, Henrietta Mears was a mother in Israel. I think of Corrie ten Boom. Many of you may not know the name, but Corrie ten Boom, a remarkable woman who stood up against the Nazis, spent time in the Nazi concentration camp, has impacted the world by her faith. Corrie ten Boom, I had the privilege of having lunch with her one time. What a grand experience. I thank God for these women. We today are blessed by the songs of Fanny Crosby. When you sing Blessed Assurance, Jesus is mine, oh, what a foretaste of glory divine. You're being blessed by a woman, Fanny Crosby. I thank God for my own dear wife, I believe, is a mother in Israel. Before I came out to preach today, I kneeled and she laid her hands on me and prayed for me. I thank God for that. That means much to me. You know, the Bible speaks of prophetesses, and up until this day, Acts chapter 2, verses 17 and 18, and it shall come to pass in the last days, saith God, that I will pour out of my spirit upon all flesh, and your sons and your daughters shall prophesy, and your young men shall see visions, and your old men shall dream dreams, and on my servants and on my handmaidens I will pour out in those days of my spirit, and they shall prophesy. Well, Pastor, does that mean that you believe in women preachers? No. Women pastors? No. A pastor is to be a man. The Bible teaches that very clearly and very plainly. 1 Timothy 2, verse 12, Paul says, "But I suffer not a woman to teach nor to usurp authority over a man, but to be in silence, that is to be in quietness." The Bible says that a bishop is to be the husband of one wife. I've never met a woman who could be the husband of one wife. The Bible's clear about that. But the Bible does speak of the ministry of women. Amen. And women who are gifted and wise and called of God. Deborah was such a woman. Now here's the second thing I want you to see. Not only that the woman that God chose, but I want you to see the warrior that God called. There needed to be a battle. God was going to deliver Israel, and so he needed a man to lead the charge, a warrior. And his name was Barak. Notice, if you will, in Judges 4, verses 8 and 9, "And Barak said unto her," that is to Deborah, "if thou wilt go with me, then I will go. But if thou wilt not go with me, then I will not go." And she said, "I will surely go with thee, notwithstanding the journey that thou takest shall not be for thine honor, for the Lord shall sell Sisera into the hand of a woman." And Deborah arose and went with Barak to Kadesh. Now, Deborah knew the limits of her position. She knew there's going to be a war. She knew that she was not fitted nor called for the battle. She knew that she needed a man. Now, in this time, the men had failed. By the way, may I say that the problem in America today that we call militant feminism and domineering women is primarily a tribute to the failure of men, slacker, shirker, failing men who fail to take the place that they ought to take. There are times when a woman has to do a man's work, but that is not God's norm, not God's ultimate plan. If there's a woman on the frontier and her husband dies, she may have to go out and chop wood. She may have to go out and plow the fields. She may have to take a gun and defend her family from intruders. But that is not God's intended plan, his perfect plan. When God made Adam to tend the garden and to keep it. That is, he is to be the provider and the protector. He is to keep it. He is to guard it. God made the woman to be the nurturer. God gave her the soft, feminine side. Now, it doesn't mean that they're not equal. It means they are not the same. And so, though Deborah was a woman of wisdom and a woman of leadership, greatly gifted of God, greatly used of God, she got this man Barak to be the general to lead the army of Israel. And the man Barak is listed in the book of Hebrews, chapter 11, as a man of faith. And let's look at his faith. Let's look at the origin of his faith. What was the origin of his faith? The word of God. Look in Judges 4, verse 6. And she sent and called Barak, the son of Abinoam, out of Kadesh Naphtali, and said unto him, Hath not the Lord God of Israel commanded? She is speaking for God. She is a prophetess. The origin of his faith was hearing from God. You cannot have faith. No one ever has who's not heard from God. The Bible says in Romans 10, 17, and I've referenced this in almost every one of these messages, faith cometh by hearing, and hearing by the word of God. You must hear from God to have faith. Faith is hearing God, believing God, and acting on it. That's what faith is. And so the origin of his faith is the word of God. What was the object of his faith? It's in that same passage of Scripture. And said unto him, Hath not the Lord God of Israel commanded? The object of his faith was the Lord God of Israel. Now, sometimes people say, well, just believe. Have faith. I say, believe what? Have faith in who? Believe God. Have faith in God. That's what it's all about. Jesus answering saith unto them, Have faith in God. Mark 11, verse 22. Just having faith is positive thinking, and positive thinking is not faith in God, it is faith in yourself. And what is the origin of faith? The Word of God. The object of faith, the God of the Word. And the operation of faith is obeying the Word of God and the God of the Word. And Barak said, I will go. Faith is not mere intellectual assent. It is obedience. Faith is belief with legs on it. Our English word believe comes from an old English word, by live. What we really believe, we live by. The rest is just religious talk. Don't tell me your creed without your conduct. So here was a man of faith. Now, here we go. There is the woman God chose. There is the warrior God called. Now I want you to see the warfare God conducted. Now there's some people who believe that all war is evil and wrong. Well, they better go back and read the Bible. Judges chapter 4, verses 12 through 16. And they showed Sisera that Barak, the son of Abinoam, was gone up to Mount Tabor. And Sisera gathered together all his chariots, even 900 chariots of iron, and all of the people that were with him from Harosheth of the Gentiles unto the river Kishon. And Deborah said unto Barak, Up, for this is the day in which the Lord, notice that, underscore this, the Lord hath delivered Sisera into thine hand. Is not the Lord gone out before thee? So Barak went down from Mount Tabor, and 10,000 men after him, and the Lord discomfited Sisera. Underscore that. The Lord did this. The Lord did this. And all his chariots and all his host with the edge of the sword before Barak, so that Sisera lighted down off his chariot and fled away on his feet. But Barak pursued after the chariots and after the host unto Harosheth of the Gentiles, and all of the host of Sisera fell upon the edge of the sword, and there was not a man left. Now here's the battle. How it's ensued. Barak, anointed of God, called of God, goes out with 10,000 men of Israel. But he is coming up. He's coming up against 900 chariots of iron. Now you have to understand this time. This would be like a group of infantrymen going up against a battalion of tanks. How are they going to fight 900 chariots of iron? It looks hopeless. Had you been there that day, you would have said, there's no hope for Israel. There's no hope for Barak to win this battle. Number one, Sisera is a gifted and a seasoned general. Number two, he has been victorious for 20 straight years. Number three, he has 900 chariots of iron. There's no way. But of course, as you know the Bible says the stars and the courses fought against Sisera. Well, what happened was this. That day, just before the battle was joined, there came a rainstorm. I mean a big one. But go over to Judges chapter 5 and look, if you will, in verses 4 and 5. Lord, when thou wentest out of Seir, when thou marchest out of the field of Edom, the earth trembled. Now, that's speaking of thunder. And the heavens dropped, the clouds also dropped water. What that is speaking of is the bottom falling out. That is speaking of a stump-floating, frog-strangling rain. The mountains melted. That's talking about a mudslide from before the Lord, even that Sinai from before the Lord God of Israel. there came a storm, a thunderstorm. There was a brook there, Kishon. It's normally a dry brook, and what we would call in Israel today a wadi, W-A-D-I. But there comes flash floods sometimes. This time there came an enormous flood, so much that there were mudslides, so much that the water began to gush down there, right there at the battlefield. And notice, if you will, in Judges chapter 5, verses 20 and 22, they fought from heaven. The stars and their courses fought against Sisera. The river of Kishon swept them away. Now what happened there was that the battlefield was turned into a swamp, and rushing torrents of rain came down from Mount Tabor. And here is Sisera out there with all of his chariots of iron, ready to join the battle, and it rains. He's not prepared for this. What good are chariots of iron in a swamp? Now, what I said again is that fight was fixed. That's the reason Deborah, who after the battle wrote this song that we find in chapter 5, has this wonderful verse in chapter 5, verse 20. The stars in their courses fought against Sisera. Now, what does that mean? Here's the crux of the message. We call the message Star Wars. Can you imagine how many stars there are in the glory? No, you can't imagine it. None of us can even begin to imagine how many stars there are. Now, here's one little puny Canaanite general, and all of those stars were lined up against him. As I say, the fight was fixed. It was impossible for him to win because he was battling the stars. He had a collision with the stars. What is the message here? The message is very plain, and I want you to listen to it and don't miss it. All the universe is against the man who's against God.
7: Amen.
6: That's it. All of the universe is against the man who's against God. What this

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3: Hello, everybody. I'm Ricky File again, and these are principles for abundant living. The Bible says in Revelation 12:11, they overcame him, that is the devil, because of the blood of the Lamb and because of the word of their testimony. Now, the word here is logos, and that's the word that's used for word, talking about the Word of God. Jesus was the Word. Anyway, the thing that I'm trying to say is you need to fill up your testimony with the Logos of God, with what God said. You overcome the adversary by putting the Word in your testimony. Now, if your testimony is one of defeat and your testimony is one of despair and your testimony is one of being beat from pillar to post by the devil, that's not going to overcome him. That's going to enhance his operation against you. So you're going to overcome him by the word of your testimony if the word of your testimony is based on the word of God. It's not really a word of testimony if it's not based on the word of God. Whenever the devil tries to bring things against you, that can be turned around and used as a testimony. And the word of their testimony is the thing they use to overcome the devil, along with the blood of the Lamb. And by the way, the word of our testimony should also include praise to God for the blood of the Lamb. Let me tell you, when we confess His word, He watches over it to make it good. Jesus is the one that said, "Have faith in God, for verily I say unto you that whosoever shall say unto this mountain," a lot of people talk to God about their mountain, but they don't ever talk to the mountain of the problem itself. "But whoever would say," Jesus, in other words, was telling us how this faith in God, He mentioned work. Note, He said, "Have faith in God, for verily I say," in other words, "because I say, that whosoever shall say to this mountain, be removed and cast into the sea, and not doubt in your heart, but believe that what you say will come to pass." Sometimes you have to keep saying.

0: It, see, you have to keep on saying it for a while. You have to keep on saying it for a while, not just take a stab at it occasionally. Whoever believes that those things which he saith will come to pass, he will have whatever he says. In Hebrews 4, verse 14, it says, "Having then a great high priest who hath passed through the heavens, Jesus, the Son of God, let us hold fast our confession." Now note again, the terminology there itself implies to us that you have to keep on, you have to continue, you have to be persistent and consistent in this thing. Hold fast to your confession. Don't make one or two little attempts at it and say, "Well, that didn't work." Hold fast to your confession of faith in Him. Hebrews 10:23, "Let us hold fast to our confession of faith, for He is faithful that promised." What are we talking about exactly, specifically? I don't like for people to talk in generalities when they're talking to me, especially when they're talking about problems. I don't like for people to just beat around the bush. I want to know what they're talking about. So what am I talking about when I say hold fast to a confession of faith? Well, I'm talking about learning what the Bible says belongs to us and hold fast to that. The Bible says, here's a specific, Colossians 1, verse 13 and 14, "Who delivered us out of the authority of darkness and translated us into the kingdom of the Son of His love, in whom we have our redemption, the remission of our sins." We need to confess that we have, present tense, redemption. We have remission of sins. And we have been translated into the kingdom. We're kingdom children right now. These things will never become a reality to you until you begin confessing it. Until you begin talking it, you won't be walking it. And so few people still seem to fail to grasp this precious truth. It's not complicated, but people have been taught against it, or they hadn't been taught anything at all about it. And so sometimes you have to keep on and on and on and on and on for people to get it. That's what I'm doing. I'm going to keep on saying it because I believe the things I keep saying will come to pass and it'll help you. So in the face of apparent defeat, we confess we're redeemed. We confess we're delivered from the authority of darkness, and it does become a reality. Well, I'm going to have to stop there. 5 minutes is gone.
1: I'm Philip File, and I just wanted to tell you, don't forget to read your Bible.
2: Our slogan for this year is, "My heart is fixed in 2026. One of the scriptures for this is Psalm 57:7. "My heart is fixed, O God, my heart is fixed. I will sing and give praise." If you're not going to sing and give praise to God, it is probably not going to be possible to keep your heart fixed properly. Say it out loud. "Oh God, my heart is fixed in 2026.
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2: Today is Tuesday, June the 16th. Let's take a look at the weather. The high temperature reached 80 degrees in Amarillo yesterday. Today, the high is expected to be in the mid-90s. Overnight low tonight, low 70s. Tomorrow's high temperature is expected to be about 106 degrees. Tomorrow night, overnight low mid to upper 60s. Thursday, not as warm. High temperature, upper 80s.
4: With SRN News, I'm Jason Walker. Authorities now say the owners of Santo Domingo nightclub will stand trial for involuntary manslaughter after that roof collapse killed 236 people last year. A judge ruling that Antonio and Maribel Espalet, owners of the club, could face up to 2 years in prison if found guilty. The collapse in April of 25 shocked the Dominican Republic. Firefighters and police working for days to rescue several survivors. The G7 summit underway in France. President Trump and world leaders talking about a wide array of issues. In the meantime, the initial agreement between the United States and Iran to extend the ceasefire inching toward a formal signing. And that's despite questions over the fate of Tehran's nuclear program. California Governor Gavin Newsom is responding to investigations he says are being led by President Trump.
5: Newsom is accusing the Trump administration of targeting him for political purposes as he weighs a presidential bid. Newsom says in a video posted on X that in recent days, federal agents have knocked on the doors of his friends and former employees and have asked for records. In the video, Newsom tells his wife that he loves her.
6: You have not earned a single one of the indignities that he's trying to inflict on you and our children.
5: Newsom also has a message for President Donald Trump.
6: Mr. President, come after me. I'm not going anywhere, and the country is watching.
5: I'm Lisa Dwyer.
4: Plane crash in California.
7: A B-52 bomber crashed shortly after takeoff at Edwards Air Force Base Monday in Southern California's Mojave Desert. Military officials said a huge plume of smoke was coming from the scene. The military aircraft, a Boeing B-52 Stratofortress, is a long-range bomber that usually carries a crew of five.
4: Eight people on board. There were no survivors.

0: 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And now, Brother Moore.
1: Lungs, everybody say it out loud. Lungs, clear up. In Jesus' name. Somebody needs to take a deep breath. Take a deep breath. Hallelujah. Say it again. Lungs,
2: lungs.
1: Clear out.
2: Clear out.
1: Clear up.
2: Clear up.
1: In Jesus' name.
2: In Jesus' name.
1: Now take another big breath. All right. We need to do it one more time. Say it out loud. Lungs.
2: Lungs.
1: Clear up.
2: Clear up.
1: In Jesus' name.
2: In Jesus'
1: name. Now take a big breath. Big breath. Hallelujah.
3: Thank you.
1: Glory to God. Hallelujah.
4: Hallelujah.
1: Don't just act like you are a helpless victim to anything that comes along. Follow in the steps of the Master. Somebody said, yeah, but Brother Keith, that's Jesus. He's doing this as a man, anointed with the Holy Spirit. And he said, if you believe on me, the works I do, you'll do also. Didn't he say that?
5: Yes.
1: Did he say it or not?
5: Yes.
1: And greater things than these shall you do. He said, peace, be still. And can the wind hear?
6: Yes.
1: How you know? And the wind ceased. And there was a great calm.
6: Yes.
1: Anybody believe this really happened?
6: Is this real?
1: If you don't believe it happened, then you don't believe any of this.
6: Amen.
1: It's either true or it's not. If it's not true, you're wasting your time to be here.
6: Amen.
1: But if it is true, the rest of the world needs to get in here. Is that right? Or wherever.
5: Yeah.
1: And Jesus turned to them, and their mouths are hanging open. Come on, put yourself in that situation. The wind was raging. The waves were slapping the boat. And all at once now, it's just perfectly calm. Dramatic.
5: Yeah.
1: And they're looking at each other, their eyes that big. And Jesus said, why were you so full of fear? How is it that you didn't have any faith?
5: Yeah.
1: So somebody missed it here. Is that right? How'd they miss it? Now, we're not going, don't get too quiet. I'm quoting what Jesus said. All of us have made mistakes, but why did he say that? What do we need to learn from that? They should have had more faith than they did. Why? Where would they have gotten it? Let us pass over. See, at one point, they became full of fear. They ain't going to make it to the other side. They're going to drown out here. But the Lord didn't say that to them. Our faith will be tried. Our faith will be tested. And when it is, it'll be up to us whether we decide, well, maybe it's not going to happen. I know the Lord said it. I know that I got that in prayer. I know he showed me that in the Word. But you know, it just doesn't look like it's going to happen. And get full of fear. Or you can say, no, I don't care what I see. I don't care what I feel. The Lord said this. And that's what's happening.
5: Amen.
1: And that's how this is going to turn out.
5: Yes.
1: Could they have done that instead of... See, not only did they not trust what he said and believe it, but they've been with him for a while. They've seen him do things like this. He authorizes them and sends them out. And they exercise authority over sickness and over wrong spirits.
5: Yes.
1: They could have done this.
5: Yes, yes, sir.
1: It's why he's correcting them. They should have let him finish his nap. You know, when you're having a really good nap and somebody disturbs you in the middle of it and you have to get up and do what they could have done.
5: There it is.
1: You're not so happy about it. You're like, what? I was sleeping good. Because elsewise he would not have looked at them and said, why?
4: Correct.
1: Why'd you do this? Why are you so full of fear? Why? How is it that you got none? You've been traveling with me for months. You've been hearing all these good messages. You have seen the word work. You have seen faith. And yet, doesn't look like it's going to happen. And not only do you not even believe God, you don't even try to exercise authority. You run over here and shake me and ask me, don't you care? Questioning the Lord's faithfulness to what he said and his love. See, this is not good. None of this is good. People look at it and go, well, that's anybody would do that. You can't help from doing it. No. No, that's why it's here, to show us, don't do this. Right. You don't have to do this. There is something better than learning from your mistakes.
7: Right. Come on.
1: It's learning from their mistakes.
8: Yeah.
1: Right?
8: Yeah.
1: We love you, Peter, James, we love you. But we don't have to keep doing what you did.
7: Right.
1: They would tell us that. What do you think they'd tell us right now?
8: Yeah.
1: Hey, it's in the Bible. It's been there for a long time. Take advantage of it. Learn.
7: Yes.
1: Learn.
7: Yes.
1: How is it that you don't have any faith? Verse 41, did they get it or not? And so they feared exceedingly. No, boys, no. No. And they said to one another, what manner of man is this? They still are fixated on him.
8: Yes.
1: This is where most of the church is today.
8: Yeah,
1: Jesus could do that, but not us. And so is it okay to fear? Yeah, fear exceedingly. He just got through correcting them about fearing.
8: Yeah.
1: It's not time to fear more. It's time to stop.
8: Right.
1: And yet, the enemy has convinced many people they cannot stop, that they can't help but worry. They can't help but doubt. They can't help but fear. And that's one of the biggest challenges that the church has to overcome. Is if you believe that lie, you're deceived. You're stuck. The truth is, they didn't have to yield to fear and panic.
7: No.
8: That's right.
7: No.
8: That's right.
1: Nor do we.
7: That's right.
8: Amen.
1: They didn't have to forget what he told them about passing to the other side. They could have remembered it. Couldn't they?
7: Yes.
1: In the middle of that situation, it could have, you're going to feel it. With the wave slapping you in the face, and you're going to feel it. You're going to be tempted. Everybody say tempted.
8: Tempted.
1: You're going to be tempted to worry. You're going to be tempted to fear. You're going to be tempted to doubt. But can you get a grip? Can you look at each other and go, now hold on, no. He said, let's pass over to the other side.
8: Yes.
1: So we are going to make it to the other side. We're going to make it. I just don't know if we're going to make it. No, we are going to make it. Well, what makes you say that? He said. He said. He said.
7: Yes.
1: So whatever he says, you say.
7: Right.
8: That's right. Yes.
1: You say. Now, go with me to where I asked you to go before that. Anybody remember where it was?
6: Luke.
1: Luke 8 is where I want you to go. We're making progress, saints.
9: Yes,
8: we are.
7: Thank you.
1: Thank you, Lord. Hallelujah. We're going to make it.
8: Yes.
1: To the other side.
8: Amen.
1: Yeah, we are.
8: Amen.
1: We're going to make it from where we are to where we need to be.
8: Yes.
1: And then we're going to make it from there to the other side.
8: Yes.
1: The other side.
8: Yes.
1: Run our race, finish our course, and hear, well done. Good and faithful, sir. You've been faithful over a few things.
8: Yes, sir.
1: I'm going to make you ruler over much.
8: Come on now.
1: Enter into the joy of the Lord. Talk about some shouting. There's going to be some serious. If loud noises bother you, you're going to have to get over it. Because Luke 8, are you there?
8: Yeah.
1: This is what we call the parable of the sower. It could be called the parable of the seed. But Jesus taught about the sower went out and sowed the seed, and he said later that the seed is the word of God. And the word is incorruptible seed. And he talked about that the sower sowed the seed on four different types of ground. Wayside ground, rocky ground, thorny ground, and good ground. And then he talked about the results of the seed being sown on these four different types of ground. Now these four types of ground correlate with four kinds of people. We are the ground that the word's being sown into. And only one of these types of ground got any fruit, got any results. One out of four. Don't sound too good, does it? But it's because the enemy comes to steal the word. But here in the 13th verse, I just want us to emphasize this part today. Jesus said, they on the rock are they which when they hear, they receive the word with joy. Joy is always an indicator. If there's real faith, it'll be accompanied with joy. Amen. There's no such thing as being depressed over something and being in faith about that thing.
4: Amen.
9: That's right.
1: If you're in faith about it, you're not depressed over it. If you're in faith that you've sown your seed, the Lord's heard your prayer, and the money is coming to you to pay your bills, what is there to be depressed about? But if you're upset and depressed, what does that mean? You're not convinced it's going to happen. So faith is accompanied by joy, with joy. But these have no root, which for a while believe, and in time of temptation, fall away. Now, the Lord quickened this to me just yesterday and today. I've seen this before, but not as clearly right here. People have read temptation as being tempted in all kind of varied ways, but the temptation is specific to the situation. Primarily, they're tempted to doubt.
10: Yeah.
1: Tempted to cast their confidence away, which is why they only believed for a little while, and then they quit believing, they cast their confidence away. The temptation was primarily to doubt.
0: And that concludes today's message by Brother Keith Moore. If you would like a free copy of today's teaching from the series Exceeding Growing Faith, you may call More Life Ministries at 417-334-9233. That's 417-334-9233. Just mention that you heard this message on the radio. You may also download this and other messages from our website at morelife.org, where you will find additional information about this ministry, including an itinerary of upcoming meetings. 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

0: Kenneth Hagin is next. I have heard a lot of great preaching and teaching of the Word of God in my lifetime. I appreciate so much the things I have heard and what I've learned from so many preachers. Two of the most significant preachers, teachers, that impacted me the most and taught me the most are people that I never knew personally. One of those is Finis Dake. The Dake Bible and the God's Plan for Man book by Dake are very, very important to me. When I learned about faith and the importance of speaking the Word of God, I became familiar with the teaching of Kenneth Hagin. I didn't know these men personally. I talked briefly on the phone once with Brother Dake, and I sat at the same table for lunch once with Kenneth Hagin, but couldn't think of anything to say to him. There were numerous other people eating and visiting at that table, but I was sitting closest to him, and he didn't talk. So he didn't start a conversation, and neither did I. I was awestruck and couldn't think of anything to say. I was in my early 20s. He never knew my name, but his teaching is probably greater and bigger in my life than any other individual. I've learned so much from listening to Brother Hagin, and it's quite possible that we would have never gotten these radio stations had it not been for his teaching on faith. That's why I share his teaching on the air so much, and have since the second day we were on the air, September 1st, 1986. I want to share with you now some of his teaching. What you're about to hear is a portion of Brother Hagin teaching on how to fight the good fight of faith.
1: Now these people, see, this was new to them. They'd never heard anybody speak with other tongues. And when they heard some man speaking with other tongues or a man's voice, they all opened their eyes and looked to see who was doing it, and they saw the worst wretch of the community, the worst sinner of the bunch, talking in tongues. And you know, some of them's eyes just popped out on stems, you know, and some of them's batting their eyes like a toad frog in a West Texas hailstorm. They just couldn't understand how that could happen. And of course, this woman, she couldn't believe her eyes. And when it dawned on her that her husband had gotten saved and filled with the Spirit, well, she jumped up and rushed over there and knelt down beside him. Of course, there they hugged one another's neck. And he said, well, you've got a new husband, you know, I'm a new man, and so on. I remember reading from the pen of Dr. Lillian B. Yeomans. Now, she was a medical doctor that was raised up from a deathbed and then just devoted the rest of her life preaching divine healing, you see. And her father was a doctor, before her a medical doctor, and so was her mother. And they were actually Canadians. And so she went back over, even though they were living here in America and were actually become naturalized Americans, but she would very frequently go back over to Canada to hold meetings. And so she said she had been over there holding some meetings, and a lot of folks had gotten saved and healed, but she hadn't dealt along the line of the baptism of the Holy Ghost at all. And nobody had received the baptism of the Holy Ghost. And so she said, some of the folks, the meeting came to a close, and some of the folks said, well, couldn't you just stay over a few days with us and pray with us? Because they were having evangelistic type of meetings in a rented hall. Maybe some private meeting just with the Christians, you know, that some of us at least to get filled with the Holy Spirit. And so she said, well, I have another appointment by next Sunday, but I could stay probably three nights, three Wednesday night, and then I catch a train, get to where I'm supposed to go. But they'd had this hall rented. You see, there wasn't any church in these days at all, any kind of full gospel church in this particular city. And we haven't got any place to meet because, you know, they just had that hall rented through this Sunday night, and they couldn't get it any longer. Somebody else had got it. Where would we meet? Well, if you've ever been to Canada, they have, anywhere in the northern part of the United States, actually, they have very large barns. And so one fellow said, living right at the edge of town, he had a great big barn. It's a time of the year that was empty, of course. And so he said, we could just use it. So they agreed, Monday night, Tuesday night, Wednesday night, nobody come but folks seeking to be filled with the Holy Ghost. Don't anybody else come but those folks. And so she said she stayed with the folks here in the home where there's going to have the meeting that night in the barn. And so the time came, they announced the meeting, you see, this last night, or these three meetings, actually. And folks were already coming, you know, and gathered for the service. And so she said, I was detained because I got a long-distance telephone call just about the time for me to go. And I was detained. Actually, I went back to the house because they came to get me to answer this call. And the folks that had come after me, they didn't go back. So there's no one there in the house but me. And I got returned the call, and then I started back toward the barn. And I saw some man in the shadows, and it sort of scared me for a moment, you know. And he wasn't going in, you know. And as I got a little closer, I recognized this man. Now, he was one of the worst fellows. Actually, wasn't even saved. Now, his wife, for a number of years, had been a very outstanding Christian. And everybody just sure, because she was just about the most holy one of the bunch, that she'd be filled with spirit before anybody was. And her husband was just he was a decent person, wouldn't hardly be seen with him. He had just anything you want to mention. And that's the reason she is so frightened when she first recognized. But he spoke to her and he said, "I know you made the announcement that nobody come but Christians and folks who want to be filled with the Spirit." She said, "That's right." Well, he said, "Could I go, though?" He said, "I want to get saved, and I want to be filled with the Spirit." She said, "I saw God was dealing with him." He said that with tears, and I said, "Yes, come right on, come right on." And so she said, we went into the barn, and actually we were having the meeting up in the loft. He climbed up the stairs. Actually, it wasn't just a ladder, but some stairs went up there ahead of me, and I followed him. And when we got up there, they were already praying, because they didn't come for a Bible lesson, they came to pray. They're already seeking God. And so she said, he and I just knelt down by a bale of hay over here. There's just a few bales there that we're using for an altar. And said, just in a few seconds' time, with tears, he repented and God saved him. And then he threw up his hand and began to praise God. Said, we hadn't been there 10 minutes till he began to speak with other tongues. Now these people, see, this was new to them. They'd never heard anybody speak with other tongues. And when they heard some man speaking with other tongues or a man's voice, they all opened their eyes and looked, see who was doing it. And they saw the worst wretch of the community, the worst sinner of the bunch, talking in tongues. And you know, some of them's eyes just popped out on stems, you know. And some of them's batting their eyes like a toad frog in a West Texas hailstorm. They just couldn't understand how that could happen. And of course, this woman, she couldn't believe her eyes. And when it dawned on her that her husband had gotten saved and filled with the Spirit, well, she jumped up and rushed over there and knelt down beside him. Of course, there they hugged one another's neck. And he said, "Well, you've got a new husband, you know, I'm a new man," and so on. And then she said, Dr. Yeoman said, she said to me, "You know, I was just sure that I would be the first person to be baptized with the Holy Ghost, because I've lived for God for so long, and that's wonderful. And I've lived separated, clean, holy life. But," said, "you know, I see now that there's a whole lot of pride about me. I'm going to have to repent, first of all." You know, some people are so proud that they're humble. I'm humble and proud of it, you know. I'm humble, you know, and proud of it, you know. And some people are so proud that they're spiritual. You know, I'm so proud, you know, that I'm so spiritual. And some people are so proud that they're so holy. I'm holy, you know, and proud of it. Well, it's fine to be holy, and it's fine to be spiritual, and it's fine to be humble, but it's wrong to be proud of it. And you need to repent of that pride. Pride goeth before destruction. Because what have you got that you didn't get from the Lord? And so here this woman got down on her knees and began to cry and pray and said, "Dear God, forgive me. I need to repent just as much as he did." Maybe not of the same thing, but I still need to repent of my religious pride and my false humility. And of course, when she repented right away, then she is filled with the Spirit. She began to speak with tongues. And it just swept over that whole crowd. And they didn't even have to wait around two or three nights. I mean, nearly all of them was filled the first night with the Holy Ghost. You see, when you get in line with God's Word, it works. Now, what happened here? Let's sum this up. Let me show you what I'm talking about. You see, actually, these people were all new creatures, except this one man. And he came in, became a new creature. You see, a lack of understanding of what it means to be a new creation or a new creature hindered their faith, kept their faith in working, actually kept them from being filled with the Holy Ghost. I see that all the time. I had people say to me, I know we was preaching there in Pasadena, Texas, in the First Assembly of God Church where Brother Goodwin's pastoring, and it was a Baptist lady. She said to Brother Goodwin and I one morning after the service, like a service like this, said, "I want you all to pray for me." Said, "I see since coming to these days' service, I got my eyes open. I never saw this experience before. But I see that the baptism of the Holy Ghost with the evidence of speaking other tongues is for us today. And I want to be filled with the Spirit. Y'all pray for me." Well, Brother Goodwin said, "There'll never be a better time than right now, sister." "Oh, no, no." She said, "I couldn't be filled this morning." Well, he said, "Why?" Well, I'm not good enough. I'm not ready yet. I've got to do a little bit more digging, you know. Well, now, Brother Osteen, you know, the Baptist evangelist, he was standing close by. And this lady was a member of a church, still a member of a Baptist church that he had formerly pastored over at Baytown, Central Baptist Church in Baytown, Texas. And so he stepped up because he was close by enough to hear the conversation. So he stepped up and asked Brother Gooden. I said, Brother Gooden, Brother Hagin, may I say a word? I know this lady because I was her pastor. And so, of course, we said, well, sure. And he said, you remember me, don't you, Sister So-and-so? Oh, yes. And sure, you were my pastor for several years, said I. In fact, your testimony, I read your testimony about being filled with spirits. The thing that caused me start to go to full gospel meetings. And now, since coming here, I see the truth of it. I hadn't really seen it fully before, but it's fully revealed to me. Well, he said, now, you want to be filled with spirit? Oh, yes, sure do. Well, like Brother Goodwin said, there'll never be a better time than now. Well, yeah, but I'm not good enough, and I've got a little more digging to do first. Brother Osteen smiled and said, may I ask you a question? Now, he said, I know, of course, that I was your pastor for several years. You was a member of my church. But he said, you know, it's not being a member of the Central Baptist Church or the First Assembly of God Church that makes you a Christian. I want to know, have you really been born again? Do you really know Jesus, your personal Savior? Oh, yes, he said, Brother Osteen, I know the Lord as my personal Savior. I have been born again. Well, fine. He said, do you believe that the blood of the Lord Jesus Christ has cleansed you from all sin? Oh, yes, yes. He said, then you are born again, blood-washed child of God. Yes, he said, I am. He said, I want to ask you one more question. Do you believe if you were to die, just say, for instance, right now while you're talking to Brother, to me and Brother Egg and Brother Goodwin, you just had a heart attack, fell dead right here in the church. Where would you go? Why, she said, I'd go to heaven. Well, he said, if you're good enough to go to heaven right now, you ought to be good enough to get a little more heaven in you. Besides that, if the blood has cleansed you, in other words, what he's saying is you're a new creature in Christ. Recognize that. And you know, it dawned on that woman. Just like it's, she said, well, yeah, that's right. I don't have any digging to do I? Yeah, she said, I'm clean. The blood's cleansed me. If there's any known sin in my life, I don't know it. If there was, I'd confess it. But I'm clean by the blood. Well, I said, you fellas, just lay your hands on me. I'll be filled right now. And I'll tell you, Brother Osteen, Brother Goodwin, and myself, we reached a hand out, you know, instantly, you know. And I don't think either one of us had barely touched her until she threw up both hands and started talking in tongues. You see how it helped her faith? You see, here was a hindrance just a moment ago. You can see a moment ago her faith was hindered. No, I couldn't receive this morning. I'm not good enough. I've got a little more digging to do, see? But the moment she saw what the scripture said, I am a new creature in Christ Jesus. I have been born again. I am blood washed. Praise God. What can wash away my sins? Nothing but the blood of Jesus. What can make me whole again? Nothing but the blood of Jesus. It's not what I did that got me ready. It's what he did for me. He got me ready. I'm talking about really things that will hinder us, and the lack of knowledge and not knowing the truth will hinder your faith, you see, and keep you from receiving from God the blessings that God intended that you should have. Praise God. Hallelujah. Isn't that right?
0: We are about out of time for this segment of teaching from Brother Hagin. We sell many of the series of his teachings at the Kingdom Keys Network, but this is not one of those series of teachings that is available. If it becomes available, I'll announce that on the radio. Listen when you can to his teaching. It will be one of the best things you ever did, in my opinion.
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0: Let's take a quick look at the weather. Across the Amarillo area today, high temperature expected to be in the mid-90s. Overnight low tonight, low 70s. Tomorrow, sunny skies, high temperature about 106 degrees.
3: 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I'm Dr. James Dobson, and I'm thrilled that you've joined us.
4: Well, welcome. Welcome once again to Dr. James Dobson's Family Talk. I'm Roger Marsh. You know, every daughter carries an invisible imprint of her father's love, one that shapes how she sees herself, how she relates to others, and how she walks into the world as a woman. On today's edition of Family Talk, Dr. Dobson concludes a powerful two-part conversation featuring author Robert Wolgemuth, along with his daughters Missy and Julie, and his late wife Bobby. Now, Bobby went home to be with the Lord in 2014, and Robert went home to be with the Lord earlier this year. So they are having a great reunion with Dr. Dobson in heaven, that's for sure. Robert Wolgemuth's book called She Calls Me Daddy is a timeless guide for any father who wants to leave a lasting legacy in the life of his daughter. So here now to continue that conversation is our own Dr. James Dobson.
3: Robert, in your book, She Calls Me Daddy, you talk about the difficulty of being a good father, father to daughters especially, in the early years where you're trying to get started professionally and you're running and huffing and puffing and you're working so hard to try to earn a living for the family and to establish yourself professionally. How'd you deal with that?
5: Well, first of all, it does seem kind of unfair. No, it does seem very unfair that a dad, when he's right in the process of building his career, ought to be spending more time than any other time in his life with his children. So there are ways of coping with that. I mentioned one in the broadcast yesterday, and that is when you have a chance to go somewhere in the car or to do something or even a short business trip, take one of your children along. You can double up responsibility. The things that you had to do because of your career can be part of the process of raising your child, because really the secret is time. You have to catch certain moments. You can't say, honey, I only have 15 minutes, so let's make this quality. It's really all about quantity time.
3: Bobby, did you find yourself urging Robert to give a little more time?
6: I tried not to nag, and there really is a fine line there. I remember saying sometimes, is it always going to be like this? Usually his answer was veiled, of course not, but he said, please don't put more pressure on me. Help me. So I would try to not put pressure, but at the appropriate times, I would say, there has to be a better way. You're missing this. Yeah. And I would say most of the time he was very responsive. And to have these two precious children that adored him. And one of the rules we had was when daddy walks in the door, you stop everything. If the TV's on, if you're playing a game, you stop everything and you run and see him. And I got this idea from some book I read that you notice how a dog always comes and wags his tail and greets you. And I said, girls, we are all going to be like puppies. We are going to bombard him when he comes in the door. And so it made him want to be home. I knew he wanted to spend more time with
3: him. Well, I can see the mail coming on that one.
6: Yes, oh boy. I'm sorry about that.
5: And we mentioned the project that we did even just this past weekend, that over the years, we built things together. And I know that not every dad can drive a nail, but there are things that I think every dad can do that has a visible, tangible memory attached to it. So that even if he goes to the park and takes a camera and has somebody take a picture of he and his daughter at the swing, that becomes a permanent fixture in their minds that they look back on. There are things like...
7: It becomes a monument.
5: Like a brick wall in Waco.
3: And they don't have to be expensive.
5: No.
3: And they can be simple. For Danae and me on Saturday, we would get on our bikes. And when she was very, very young, I had a little seat for my bike. And she would get on the back. And we would ride to the nearest school and get into the sandbox and build castles and moats and things. And she will tell you today, you know, she was only 3 or 4, and she'll tell you today that was one of the happiest moments of her childhood. No big deal, but I just took the time. I might say, Bobby, that Shirley was very helpful to me in the way that you were trying to be with Bob, because I had everything I needed to be a very consummate workaholic. If I hadn't had a family and didn't love that family and didn't have a wife who was not willing to just say, well, we'll see in 12 hours, you know, I could have done that, and she helped me not make that mistake with my kids.
7: And I think it's also important, we never heard Mom say, your dad works so much. That never entered our minds. So there was never that negative
8: She always spoke of him in positive terms.
7: Right, and that's if, let's say, she were frustrated with the way he was working too much or not spending enough time with us, Mom and Dad talked about that amongst themselves so that we never thought, yeah, he does spend too much time.
2: And even talking about this, I don't have a memory of that. I don't remember, wow, Daddy was gone a lot. I remember him swinging me out over the staircase and scaring Mom, I'm sure. Yeah. And the things that I do remember building whatever. Those are the things I remember more than, I don't have this dark, negative feeling back when Daddy used to work.
8: You can find a way. You said it, Robert. You can find a way.
5: Yes, you can.
8: You know, my father was an evangelist. He traveled 6-8 weeks at a time, but I don't remember him being gone. I remember what he did when he came home. Mm-hmm. You know, we built things together and we went hunting together. He was mine when he came home. So you can find a way. Even if you're a salesman and you're on the road a lot, you can find a way if you're committed to it.
5: You really can. It just has to be an important thing to you. And you have to work at it being important. I mean, my family's very kind to me now because it's been a long time since they were small. But the truth is, you don't want to listen when they come home and have something to tell you. You're distracted. Either you're too tired for any more information, or you have other things on your mind that you want to work on. And you have to say, no, I'm going to just buck up on this. Mm-hmm. I'm going to tough it out and listen carefully. Because my natural propensity is not to be a good listener. It's to be a good talker.
8: Bobby, you all have done a better job in your family than almost anybody I'm aware of at making music part of the ethos of the totality of your family. Fortunately, you both sing and your two girls sing, so you've had the equipment to do that.
6: Well, it's happened since they were very small. I don't think it's necessary to be a musical family for this to be effective, but from the time the girls were very little, it started in the car and we would sing hymns. I was so, Robert and I both were brought up on old hymns of the church and the theology and the doctrine and the awe of God you get from the words of these hymns are so magnificent that we decided that the girls were going to learn hymns. And before they could read, we just would sing them to them. After they got old enough to read, we literally took 3 hymn books in the car, and the girls would each have one, and we would say, turn to page whatever. But the teaching of hymns, the old hymns of the faith, A Mighty Fortress Is Our God, This Is My Father's World, it teaches you who your Father in Heaven is. Mm-hmm. My mother recently passed away, and the song, When We All Get to Heaven, is an incredible comfort. A kid knows this is where Grandma is going.
8: Yeah.
6: Because they've learned the hymn from the time they were little. When we all get to heaven, what a day of rejoicing that will be.
5: Music has a way of coming back to your mind. If you've memorized those songs, then years later when you're doing something like mowing the yard, a song may come back to you. And again, it's like exercising those muscles or seeds planted in the ground. They just keep coming up. And again, what you're remembering then is the lyric that affirms your faith in Christ, that affirms good, solid Christian doctrine.
8: Robert, I know you felt, as Shirley and I did, and Bobby, that the spiritual dimension of raising children outweighed everything else you were trying to do. How did you lay that spiritual foundation?
5: Well, we've been talking a lot about it now with singing to your children, singing with your children when they were small. Our goal in terms of the dissemination of our faith to our children, our goal was to make it normal. That is, when you're riding on one of those weekend errands and your daughter's in the car, you say, look at that beautiful sunset. Isn't God wonderful? And you leave it at that. You don't say, you know, it's just like Pastor Smith said last week in the 8:30 service and then again at 11. You just let it go. You let it be a normal part of your life. So often, when somebody's known as a Christian or a religious person, then they're put in this special category. And so if you're at a neighborhood party, people only talk to you a certain kind of way. They don't laugh with you. They don't enjoy you. You're kind of a religious person, kind of like when Billy Graham used to visit Johnny Carson. You know, he was always the first guest. Then Billy Graham would leave, and then they'd have fun. So your job is to make your faith and your love for Christ a normal part of everything else.
8: Robert, is raising these two girls a highlight of your life?
5: It is. There's, even just sitting here talking about it, I'm overwhelmed realizing that really there isn't very much else I've done in my whole life that compares to this.
8: All right, let's open the microphones if anybody would like to come. Give us your name. Okay. And where are you from? And a short question.
9: I'm Amy from Colorado Springs. Self-esteem and creating a good body image and an image of yourself as a woman is really hard in society today. We get so many wrong messages. I come from a family of five girls, and it's been a big challenge for my dad. And I wonder if you could maybe comment on how, as a man and a father relating to these daughters, you... built that self-esteem that's so important for women to have, and how your relationship with your wife may affect that for the girls as they're watching and growing up.
8: Isn't that a great question?
10: That is a great question, Amy.
5: My relationship with my wife, and parenthetically, I know that, 40% of the people who will listen to this broadcast are not in a marriage, maybe 30% or 25%. Anyway, a lot of people. But for couples who are together, the most important thing you can do to build the esteem of your children is to never let your love for each other have even your kids get in its way. Let me say that again. When Julie was born, our second daughter, she was born with a lot of physical problems at the beginning, and it was a shock to all of us. And I got a card from a friend of mine that I'll never forget. He said, the most important thing you can do for Julie in the midst of all the physical problems and all the therapists and all the specialists is to love her mother. And I think sometimes parents think their kids have to be the top priority in order for them to have the esteem they need. No. What they need is to see what a relationship between a husband and wife look like. And I think kids many times are given too much burden with significant decisions in the house. You know, what do you think we ought to buy? Should we buy a green couch or a yellow? Go ahead and make decisions. Be the father. Be the mother. Let them be the kid. And they'll learn self-esteem that way. They don't learn self-esteem by you putting a lot of adult kinds of issues into their lives. In fact, the truth is that even if you're on an hourly wage, set aside money for babysitters. Leave them with a babysitter. Take them to the nursery at church. You don't have to hover over them in order for them to have self-esteem. They'll watch your confidence as a father or as a mom, and they'll pick that up. They'll catch it far more quickly than you'll be able to teach it to them.
8: You know, research on this is absolutely clear. The relationship between a father and his daughter is absolutely vital to a girl's self-esteem coming through the years, and is highly relevant to her relationship with her future husband.
5: Yeah, and Bobby said this earlier. The Lord was good to her in giving her a wonderful daddy and a mom, but in this relationship kind of thing we're talking about, and a mom to me. Again, my dad's fantastic. My dad was very, very strict and a good teacher to me, but it was my mom who told me I could do it, who believed in me. And because of that, my mom, Bobby's dad, then that gave us so much more in terms of help in being good parents. Now, again, lots of people say, well, I don't have a good mother or a good father. The truth is you can stop that cycle now with your own family, with your own children, with your own relationship, so that your children and grandchildren will be able to say the same thing about you.
7: One of the things that Daddy did to build our self-esteem was to compliment other little girls, our friends, on things that were important, truly important, such as manners and good qualities rather than beauty and appearance, things that we couldn't
8: do anything about.
7: Right.
5: Like, for example, you're in a restaurant and a girl with blonde curly hair walks past and you say, look at that little girl's beautiful curly hair. And your daughter's sitting there with straight brown hair. You've just told your daughter what's important to you, curly hair, blonde hair. And until she can have access to a bottle of peroxide, she'll feel like her hair isn't good enough. So the truth is what you do is you look for things in other children that you want to build in your own children, and you speak those things. You say, look how that little girl answered her mother. Isn't that wonderful? You're directing your children toward what's important to you. You also look for ways to compliment your children. Catch them doing something right. It will be far more valuable than any of the no's you've been giving them all along. So you say, I happened to walk by your room today and it looks wonderful. It has so much more power than day after day saying, when are you going to clean up your room? So you look for ways to catch them doing something right.
7: And we heard, I love you a lot. We were hugged and told, I love you a lot. Not, I love you because you did this, but just plain, I love yous a lot. And that was very
8: unconditional.
7: Yeah, that's very important growing up. That's important now.
8: Next question.
10: Hello, I'm Susie from Aurora, Colorado. As I've been listening to you, I have, I guess not so modestly, almost thought my parents could have written the book because our lives parallel so much your daughter's. I had two brothers and was the only girl, but the time singing in the car, hymns, riding on the tractor with Dad, going to the dump, you know, just those things that are special memories now. But as I've been an adult now for over half of my lifetime, I have not come across a close friend who has had that same precious experience to cherish. And I just wonder how rare you have found this relationship to be.
8: Unfortunately, it is rare, isn't it?
5: Yeah, but again, our goal is to say it's like cooking. Cereal is about the best I can do, cold cereal. But there are cookbooks in our house. If I can read, I can cook. And so the truth is, I want this to be an encouragement to dads who maybe didn't come from a family like this, who could say, I don't know where to begin. To be able to say, yes, there are some places you can begin. You can do this, and you can do this, and you can do this. So that he can do those things and begin to feel the joy of having done those things. We don't want this to be a frustrating experience for people who don't know what this looks like and what it feels like from their own experience. Does that make sense? Yeah.
8: Bob, do you realize how many people we're talking to right now who are listening to us out there somewhere who wanted that kind of family, the kind of family you all have had, more than anything in the world, and it has eluded them? I'm always conscious at a moment like this of those who've experienced such pain. And as children, some of them have been rejected by a spouse. We really do need to be understanding of those who hear you talk and say, that's what I was trying to do, and I couldn't pull it off. What do you say to them?
6: One of the wonderful things that this year I've experienced is people that have been going through some really hard times have found that the church and the people in the church are their family. It obviously doesn't make up for the time when you were a little girl and you didn't get hugged by your daddy, but in so many ways, the body of Christ does help with the healing and with the unmet needs where you are a part of a family that really works. And there is a provision, I believe, that God makes on this earth for those that don't have a close family, that you have a church family that can help that.
8: Next question.
11: Hi, my name is Scott, and I'm from Chino Hills, California. We're here visiting my wife and I. I have three children myself. My oldest is 12 years old. She's almost 13, my only daughter. And I was wondering how you got your daughters to this stage without getting any gray hairs. my daughter's almost 13. She's reached that point of adolescence, like you were talking about earlier, where she seems like she's starting to break away a little bit, be by herself more, spend more time in her room by herself. You try and start conversations by opening up, you know, with a question, and it's yes or no or fine or okay or whatever, nothing
5: else.
11: She
5: puts the tennis ball in her pocket.
11: Right. Yeah. So, okay, give me the ball back. How do we, you know, do this back and forth? Can you elaborate on maybe helping to keep that communication pipeline open a little bit through these years, which I know will be difficult, but can you talk a bit more about that?
5: Yeah. Scott, I would say, first of all, don't be worried. She'll come out of that tunnel. So don't panic. The other thing I would say is there are things that you can listen to that are exactly for this moment. Take her in the car, take a trip, put Preparing for Adolescence in the player like we did. I'm dead serious. And what it does, it gives you somebody else to respond to.

0: times to do it. Like, before she goes to sleep at night, knock on her door, make sure that she says, come in. And just say to her, I want you to know that if I could pick any girl from anywhere in the whole world, I'd pick you all over again. And don't say, don't you feel the same way about me? Just let it be there. And that will reinforce your love for her in her heart. And then when she's out of that tunnel, you'll all get that back.
1: You know, Bob, I'm absolutely convinced that that pulling back, that pulling away during the adolescent years is divinely inspired. I mean, it doesn't feel like it is, but that's the process by which the daddy little girl or mother little boy relationship changes to the peer relationship, the friendship of adulthood that Missy and Julie referred to earlier that you're enjoying now. How does that process take place? There's some pain in there, you know, and if it never occurred, if there never was tension between the generations, you would just slide on into the adult years with an inappropriate parenting child kind of role. And so when that occurs, I think if you just see it as not only natural, but probably healthy in the long run, and just keep trying to maintain contact, and you'll connect again.
0: That's great. That's right.
1: Robert and Bobby and Missy and Julie, thanks for being our guests for these 2 days. Bob, I'm so proud of this book that you've written, and I know that the Lord is going to use it. Missy and Julie, you think you'll ever write a book about your family life?
2: I think I'll stick with Dad's being the
1: spokesman. Let him be the spokesman, right? Well, it's sure been good to have you all here talking about this. There's always a risk at exposing your personal life, your early home life, to millions of people like this, and I appreciate your willingness to do this. And Bobby, we'll see you guys on a vacation somewhere, right?
2: Thanks.
0: Somewhere soon.
3: Bond between a father and his daughter is one of the most formative relationships in any young woman's life. And Robert Wolgemuth's words today here on Family Talk are a beautiful reminder that the small, everyday moments of intentional love are the ones that will last a lifetime. 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We just heard part two of Dr. Dobson's conversation with author Robert Wolgemuth and his wife, Bobby, and their daughters, Missy and Julie. Now, Bobby went home to be with the Lord shortly after this recording. Robert remarried Nancy Lee DeMoss, and they ran the Revive Our Hearts ministries for many years until Robert went home to be with the Lord earlier this year. 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
4: The circus performer who walks the tightrope understands that one skill is needed more than any other, and it is balance.
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4: Well, there are men and women today in the same condition. During my 14 years at USC School of Medicine, I saw a pattern in the lives of young medical students that demonstrated this imbalance dramatically. During the first or second year, the students threw every energy into their work to the absolute exclusion of everything else. At first, it seemed like a workable approach, but by the third year, their spouses began to realize that they had been replaced by the profession of medicine, and that's when marital conflict and divorce began.

0: epidemic among the students. It doesn't matter how noble the reason for the imbalance, its consequences are just as destructive. In short, we have to set a pace for ourselves that we can keep for a lifetime.
1: For more information, visit drdobsonminute.org.
2: Hello, I'm Jerry Stewart, and this is One Moment in America. When you see the Goodyear blimp, what do you think of? Money? Fame? Success? Listen to the story of Charles Goodyear. In 1834, rubber had been discovered and was being used somewhat, but it had one severe drawback. It could not withstand extreme temperatures. Heat melted it and cold cracked it. So Charles Goodyear set out to somehow invent a solution. He worked tirelessly from 1834 until 1844 when his patent for a process called vulcanization was approved. So Goodyear became a great success and lived happily ever after, right? Wrong. Goodyear was so deep in debt, he had to sell his amazing invented process just to stay out of debtor's prison. And when he died in 1860, he was penniless. Wow. I'm Jerry Stewart, and that was One Moment in America.
3: This is Life Issues with Victor Nieves, president of Life Issues Institute.
4: Wisconsin's newest abortion facility, the so-called Care for All Clinic, is showing a glimpse into their twisted heart. After holding a contest earlier this year where supporters could donate money in hopes of naming their aspirator, the device used to kill children, they're now celebrating 500 abortions. Despite the facility's name, no, they do not provide care for all. If they did, they wouldn't have posted on social media celebrating this so-called achievement. They would have cared for the 500 innocent children whose lives they instead took. The abortion industry is a callous, money-making machine. They don't care about women or their babies. They care only about collecting more blood money.
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0: All right, welcome to the morning program here on the Kingdom Keys Network. It's Tuesday.
1: My name is Daxton Stemfield, and it's Johnny T's Tuesday.
0: That's right.
2: Good morning.
0: There's Johnny T right there in person.
2: Good morning, yes. Wonderful day.
0: Did you ride your motorcycle here today?
2: Mm-mm. It'd have been pleasant, though. It would have been pleasant.
0: It won't be tomorrow.
2: Gonna be hot tomorrow.
0: Yeah, we'll get to that here in just a few minutes, but let's take a look at our texts that we've been receiving here this morning. First of all, we heard from Jimmy Ford. He texted and said, good morning, Pastor Ricky and Johnny T. Another beautiful day on the Texas Panhandle. Praise the Lord. Yes. Shane in Mangum, Oklahoma. You know where that is?
2: I do.
0: Have you been there?
2: I have.
0: Ah.
2: Mm-hmm.
0: Okay. I was just driving in Oklahoma once, and I saw a sign about Mangum being,
2: yes,
0: you know, mm-hmm, a certain direction. I thought about Shane when I passed that sign.
2: Ah, yes.
0: Anyway, he says, good morning from Houston today.
2: Whoa.
0: Thank God for the phone app so you can listen.
2: Right.
0: Even,
2: yes,
0: when you are out of a range of our radio coverage.
2: Yes.
0: Rudy in Arlington, Texas. He's listening. Good morning, Pastor and Dr. T. It's 74 degrees in Arlington.
2: Arlington.
0: Mm-hmm. By the way, I'd like to hear from one or two people to let me know if it's coming in. Oh, there, I heard them just now. As I say that, this popped up on the screen. Yes, my service is back in Mobile, back to normal this morning. That is, so it's good news, because we were having trouble yesterday in Vernon with the Vernon station, the Wheeler station, and the Borger station.
2: Was it internet related?
0: But he was having trouble with his station, and there was a number of people he knew of that were having trouble with the streaming. That it was an internet streaming problem. Gosh. It was not a problem of ours, but it became our problem.
2: Yeah.
0: When I say it was not a problem of ours, it's nothing that was going wrong here.
2: Mm-hmm.
0: It just messed up. All we could do was wait. Let's see what this one says. This is Becky. Good morning, Pastor Ricky and Brother Johnny T. Well, Governor Newsome has once again demonstrated the Democrats believe that they do nothing wrong. Fraud, lost millions of dollars, thousands of missing children are not his fault, he says. He's only being investigated by the evil orange man because he and the first partner are running for president. Yeah, I heard the news report this morning of Newsom saying, come on, come get me, to Trump.
2: I don't say that.
0: I don't believe I would say that, do you?
2: I don't think so. That's not something you want to do.
0: Uh-huh.
2: They don't know.
0: Another listener in Oklahoma says that the cooler, dry air was a nice relief.
2: Mm-hmm.
0: Tony in Quanah, we have another beautiful morning and no wind or very little. Look at this wind gauge here at our studio. It's
2: zero. Yeah.
0: That's not inside. We already knew that it was zero in here, but it's outside.
2: Outside, yes.
0: Zero.
2: We like zero for now.
0: She says, glad to see y'all this morning. My app says tomorrow will be too hot. Be glad when that day's over. Y'all have a great day and stay cool. Keep a cool head. All right. Let's see. Here's one from Dilbert. I will make my home with my people and live among them. I will be their God and they shall be my people. 2 Corinthians 5:16. Thank you, everybody. That thank you goes to all of you that sent us a text this morning. Now, let's take a look at that weather in a little more detail. First of all, it's 63 degrees here, okay?
2: 63.
0: So that was cool enough for a sweater this morning. You see, I brought my sweater up there.
2: You sure did.
0: For it.
2: Huh.
0: That felt pretty good. And my hat, you know, I've got a thin spot on the top of my head.
2: You have to put a hat on, I guess.
0: Well, it feels better with a hat on.
2: I got you.
0: See, there was a time in my life when I thought, well, only old people wear hats, so I never wore a hat.
2: Oh.
0: I mean, it was extremely rare if I wore a cap or a hat. But, of course, I was wrong. It's not just for old people. It's for smart people, too. See, I changed.
2: Gotcha.
0: Had a conversion.
2: Ah.
0: 64 degrees in Wheeler, is 63 in Mobedi, and also in Pampa and McLean. Is 64 in Shamrock and 63 in Clarendon. Now, Borger and Guymon are both reporting 64 degrees and 65 in Perryton. And Radon, Oklahoma, 63, Elk City, 64. Childers, 67, Quanah, 68, Vernon, 69, Altus, 67. Down there in Joshua, it is 73 degrees. In Beaumont, 76. Plainview, 62. Muleshoe, 60. And Clovis, 59 degrees.
3: Sponsoring weather reports on this station is Johnny Velasquez and his Market Square stores. Locations of the stores are in Wheeler, Shamrock, Wellington, and two Oklahoma stores, Cheyenne and Hinton. Johnny's continuous support since 1986 is the longest of any business mentioned on the Kingdom Keys Network. We appreciate that, and we also appreciate it every time someone tells Johnny thanks.
0: Okay, the high temperature yesterday in Amarillo was 80.
2: 80, that's very pleasant.
0: 80.
2: There you go.
0: We didn't get that warm until 3:51 in the afternoon.
2: Very nice.
0: So it was a cool day, considering the fact that it's June.
2: Mm-hmm.
0: That's cool.
2: Very nice, yes.
0: Yeah, very cool. Okay, the forecasters say today we can expect mid-90s. With a southwest breeze 5 to 10 miles per hour. That was something else about yesterday. It wasn't windy, at least not what we would call windy. The highest gust was 27 miles an hour, but the average wind speed yesterday was 9.8.
2: Well.
0: So that's nice, isn't it?
2: Very pleasant.
0: Tonight's low 70s. Tomorrow's high under sunny skies, 106. They were saying 104 yesterday. Ooh. Now they're saying 106.
2: For tomorrow?
0: For tomorrow.
2: Well,
0: yeah. So don't wear your heavy coat tomorrow.
2: No, I don't do that.
0: Even my sister won't do that. Southwest winds gusting to 30 miles an hour early on in the day tomorrow, but northwest breeze in the afternoon. And then Thursday, not so hot, high temperature upper 80s, and winds gusting to 35 miles an hour from the northeast. On Friday, high temperature upper 80s. Okay, back up to about 100 on Saturday and Sunday.
2: Oh, man.
0: Oh, there's your weather report. Record high for this date is 107.
2: Eee. What?
0: That's in 2011.
2: Okay.
0: I actually remember that.
2: Huh.
0: I remember that day very well. I mean, I remember that part of that day.
2: Uh-huh.
0: And 2 days later, it was 109, which was the hottest ever recorded in Amarillo.
2: Man.
0: 109.
2: Hmm.
0: The record low for this date is 48. That was 1981. Sunrise, 6:32. It's been rising at 6:32 for several mornings.
2: Hmm.
0: And will be at 6:32 this morning and tomorrow morning.
2: And then it's
0: kind of stuck on there.
2: Later. Well, it will.
0: But we're still gaining sunlight in the evenings, at least for a little while longer. Sunset today, 9:03. Tomorrow, 9:04. It's not going to get very much later in the sunset before we start heading back the other way.
2: We're not there yet.
0: Getting close.
2: Getting close.
0: Yeah. I like these longer sunlight days. Everybody knows that if you've listened to any length of time at all.
2: Yes.
0: We're kind of expressive about our...
2: It's really nice.
0: Our preferences, aren't we?
2: Mm-hmm.
0: Okay.
2: Very nice. Mm-hmm.
0: As we get into the news and issues, if you have a comment, you can text it to us. Do you know that texting number by memory?
2: No. I always look.
0: 806-898.
2: Yes.
0: 8803.
2: Mm-hmm.
0: I intentionally got as many eights as I could get them to give us at the AT&T.
2: There's several there.
0: 806 area code. 898-8803. Okay, so...
2: Mm-hmm.
0: Of all the twisted things that I find unfathomable, says the writer of an article at PJ Media, that I find unfathomable about the leftist brain is the resentment of wealthy people. They got that way because of their work, their intelligence, their diligence, but the left hates those kind of people. I do understand that progs are fully invested in their victimhood policies, and that obligates them to be constantly on the lookout for grievances. But hatred of people who made a fortune is just something I don't get, says the writer. This writer's name is Stephen Cruiser, and it's at PJ Media. He said, honestly, I've always liked having the rich folks around because they very often give me something called a paycheck.
2: Mm-hmm.
0: See, poor people don't give paychecks to people.
2: No.
0: You don't get rich from poor people. You get rich from rich people.
2: Exactly.
0: I mean, you get... It's rich people that have these companies and they give your salaries.
2: They create jobs.
0: That's right. That's right. That's what I'm trying to say. Thank you.
2: Mm-hmm.
0: Elon Musk has kind of public enemy number one, or number two, let's say. President Trump is number one because of the Trump derangement syndrome. See, once he came out for Trump... even though he doesn't buddy around with him like he used to, he's still a Trump guy. But he's the first ever trillionaire.
2: Mm. Wow!
0: In our nation's history, trillionaire.
2: Mm-hmm. Hmm.
0: And the leftist kids are not taking that well. Unless you've been living under a rock, you know by now that with SpaceX's initial public offering, Elon Musk has become the world's first trillionaire.
2: Wow.
0: The implications of this for all of us and our grandchildren are many and far-reached. Of course, the left has found a way to narrow it all down to a simple idea. His money is our money, or should be. That's not the exact wording they use, but what they say is that he doesn't pay enough taxes. Now, never mind that he pays the salary for 150,000 people.
2: Wow, that's a lot of salaries.
0: 150,000 people.
2: Man, that's a lot. That's a lot more than a lot of towns, population.
0: Yeah. Yeah. There are a lot of toxic emotions at play when it comes to the left.
2: Mm.
0: But the envy component is the crux of all of this. This guy said he wrote a book titled Don't Let the Hippies Shower, and he wrote that progressivism is the toddler mindset manifested in adulthood. When someone has something they want, they act out. They throw a fit, in other words.
2: Yeah. Oh.
0: In recent years, they've acted worse than ever, and the wealth envy is particularly unhinged. The only rule is that the object of their hatred has to have more money than they do. Take Elizabeth Warren, for example. Yeah, please take her somewhere. She's one of the loudest voices on the left screaming about wealthy people.
2: Oh, yeah.
0: And yet she is somewhere worth between $7 and $12 million herself, which most of us would consider that to be rather wealthy.
2: Oh, it is.
0: Mm-hmm. Wouldn't we?
2: It is. She is.
0: Are you on your second million yet?
2: Mm-mm. No.
0: Not
2: how
0: yet?
2: Does she get all that money on her salary?
0: Yeah, on her salary is not the way she got it, was it?
2: Mm-mm.
0: So my dad used to tell people, and he was working on his second million.
2: Second million.
0: Yeah, he said, I gave up on the first.
2: Ah, so now he's on his second.
0: That's what he would tell people. Anyway, leftists lie so much that they, after a while, they begin to believe their own canard. Last night on Rob Schmidt program on Newsmax, he talked about Elon Musk's wealth, and he used a little recording here of Elizabeth Warren. Listen.
4: Moving along, on Friday, Elon Musk became the world's first trillionaire, at least on paper, that is. What an accomplishment to start. The SpaceX IPO making Musk ungodly rich and infuriating the tax-the-rich leftists who've hated Elon since he made his personal politics known during the disastrous Biden administration.
5: Elon Musk is officially the world's first trillionaire. Think about that. We're living in a time when more and more people are just hanging on by their fingernails to survive in this economy. And Elon Musk has more money and more wealth than anyone in human history.
4: Liz Warren is very, very jealous. It's very easy, of course. And by the way, Elon made another $100 billion today on paper as the stock shot up $25 a share. It's very easy to look at Elon Musk and say that's the problem right there. $1.2 trillion, of course, is an insane amount of money. He'd have to spend like $5 billion a month until he dies just to get rid of all that wealth if it didn't grow any further. That's wild. But the reason Liz Warren is barking so loudly is to distract you from the fact that the government is the reason that everybody is holding on by a fingernail, as Liz Warren says. The government is why the average American is struggling so horribly. It has nothing to do with Elon Musk or anybody that has a tremendous amount of wealth. Outrageous deficit spending and the devaluing of currency, of course, by greedy monsters in Washington who refuse to live within a reasonable budget, creating more government, more waste, more fraud every single day, destroying your quality of life and blaming the rich for having money that they really want to control.
0: They really want to control it.
2: Mm-hmm. That's the bottom line.
0: They want to control it.
2: Mm-hmm.
0: It is mind-boggling. Johnny, is mind-boggling to think how stupid, how dishonest, how dumb so many of the people in Congress are.
2: Mm-hmm.
0: She is a great example of the stupidity and the ignorance. I mean, this is a woman, we told you that she herself has between $7 and $12 million.
2: Mm-hmm.
0: But it's Elon Musk's fault that people are just hanging on by their fingernails because he's got so much money.
2: Well, it's not his fault that they're hanging on by their fingernails.
0: No. It's more hers than it ever was his.
2: Yeah.
0: Here's another article at AmericanThinker.com. SpaceX went public this past week, and in doing so, made Elon Musk the first trillionaire. In the same swoop, Musk also made more than 4,000 of his employees are now millionaires.
2: Right. I saw that.
0: 4,000 of his employees are millionaires.
2: Uh-huh.
0: I think they would have some kind of disagreement with Elizabeth Warren, don't
2: mm-hmm.
0: you?
2: Yes.
0: Elon and his employees don't have that money in a bank. Much of it exists in stock options. What no one can argue is that Elon created more millionaires in a shorter period of time than anybody else in history.
2: Mm-hmm.
0: That should be a moment for celebration in America by all Americans. Elon Musk is a citizen, and his stunning success should have been an inspiration for a generation of potential innovators.
2: Correct.
0: He's not the only person that can succeed.
2: Right. Yeah. Mm-hmm.
0: Being number one drives. Lost my spot there, but I was turning the mic down and I lost my spot on the article. Being number one often drives competitors looking to knock you off your pedestal. It's the core of capitalism.
2: Mm-hmm.
0: Instead, what came out of the woodwork were a few of the seven deadly sins.
2: Ah,
0: greed, lust, wrath. One segment of the population attempted to diminish Elon Musk's accomplishment by claiming that it's not fair that he has that much money. The more moronic masses said, that's too much money for anybody to have.
2: Who are they to say that, though?
0: Yeah, yeah.
2: I mean, who's the judge of how much money one can have? Who are these people?
0: Yeah, well, see, you can have $7 to $12 million,
2: and that's okay.
0: That's okay if your name is Elizabeth Warren. That would not be okay if your name is Johnny Thomas. No. That would be outrageous. See, they go out of their way to gloss over the list of historical technological accomplishments of this man. In case you've forgotten, here are some things that happened because of Elon Musk. He is the co-founder of PayPal, which ushered in online shopping for the world. He reinvented the electric car industry.
2: Mm-hmm.
0: He innovated energy storage. He was a key introducer of vehicles driving themselves. And there's a lot of people that like that, by the way.
2: Evidently.
0: Yeah. He built SpaceX. He created reusable spacecraft.
2: Mm.
0: He created Starlink, which expanded the internet around the world.
2: Mm.
0: He saved free speech online when he purchased X, or what was known as, what was it, Twitter?
2: Twitter. Mm-hmm.
0: Mm-hmm. I mean, that was totally left-wing, and they wouldn't allow any person that was on the right, like us, to put stuff on there. They were strict about keeping it all left-wing. But the thing about that should be a platform.
2: Correct.
0: Like the telephone.
2: Mm-hmm.
0: See, everybody has telephone service, and you can say what you want to on the telephone.
2: Mm-hmm.
0: Anybody, and that's the way it should be on these public platforms.
2: Mm-hmm.
0: He introduced Grok or AI. He even rescued the trapped astronauts.
2: Well, and that's impressive. That's
0: quite impressive, isn't it?
2: Yeah.
0: And he employs roughly 160,000 people around the planet.
2: Hmm.
0: His innovations touch every aspect of our society. To be blunt, he's kind of like Thomas Edison, Henry Ford, Ben Franklin, all rolled into one.
2: Mm.
0: Within minutes of him reaching this pinnacle, Senator Warren and Bernie Sanders, crawled out of the shadows and started calling for wealth tax. They demanded that the federal government take that money from Elon so it can be distributed to the American people. How about starting out with distributing some of your millions?
2: Exactly. That's exactly right. See, that's what they yell. They want to give everybody else's money or control everybody else's, but not their own.
0: Mm-hmm.
2: He's not their own.
0: He's already the largest single taxpayer in the U.S. They don't mention that, do they?
2: No. See, and that's what I was going to say. He makes that much money. Well, he's getting taxed on that.
0: But he pays approximately $11 billion a year in taxes.
2: I mean, he's funding a lot of government right there, just out of his.
0: Yeah.
2: I mean, sounds like a fair to me. It's enough.
0: Sounds to me like Trump said at the State of the Union address when he was talking about Democrats, he said, these people are crazy.
2: Well, yep. Well, the sad part is the ones that she represents. I mean, we can say all we want to about her and Bernie Sanders and the money that they've, I wouldn't say earned, but figured out how to get.
0: Now, I have doubts that they give much themselves to charity.
2: No, you can pull their... They don't give hardly anything. That's a fact. I mean...
0: But they want to be the ones that control...
2: Right.
0: Like the federal government getting the hands on the money of Elon Musk and distributing... This is ridiculous.
2: Absolutely.
0: No one's taxes would be reduced if they took all of Elon's money.
2: No.
0: The government never does that.
2: No, because they misspend it.
0: The money would be wasted, as we've already seen, thanks to Doge. And it would be filtered to NGOs and friends of those politicians.
2: Well, exactly. And that's how a lot of them get the wealth they have.
0: Yes, see, no, nobody would be better off if they took away Elon's money except them.
2: Right, personally.
0: Yeah. Them personally.
2: Right.
0: Because the money would be channeled to friends of theirs that support them.
2: Exactly. That's what, and that's a, like I said, how a lot of them receive the funds they get.
0: Mm-hmm. To be clear, going after a wealthy person's money, even if it is just stock options, is a disincentive for other would-be innovators. Many people say, why should I bother to come up with a new thing if the government's going to take the profits from it? It is totally anti-capitalist, full-blown socialist.
2: Right.
0: To think like Bernie Sanders, Elizabeth Warren, and so many others.
2: Mm-hmm. And that takes away from people from wanting to use their gift, talents, and abilities.
0: Yeah.
2: And that, you know, that creates this entitlement generation. I don't have to work. I'll be taken care of. I don't have to do anything but just live, do what I want to do. I'll be taken care of. That's the wrong mentality. There's no satisfaction in that.
0: Well, speaking of people that are ignoramuses, dumb, crazy, whatever, pick out one of those. Senator Hirano, you know who she is? Senator from Hawaii.
2: Oh, no.
0: She is extremely ignorant. She has very little real knowledge. That was exposed not too long ago by Ted Cruz. Listen to this little short recording I have. This has nothing to do with Elon Musk, but this is just a generalization of something I wanted to share with you to show you what kind of people we have to put up with in Congress. Those left wingers are, there are way too many of them. Musk doesn't have too much money, but we have too many left wing senators and congressmen.
6: So why don't you just stop lecturing the rest of us?
0: Now that's her.
6: Just because you think you are the smartest person in the world doesn't mean the rest of us agree to that. Okay, thank you.
7: Senator Hirono,
8: Senator Cruz.
7: Just a moment ago, our colleague Senator Hirono said there's a lot more to say, and indeed she's right. And in fact, I want to go back to her comments. She began by saying we have a long history of racial discrimination in this country. That's undoubtedly correct. And then she said, quote, we had poll taxes, we had literacy tests, we even had tests of how many jelly beans are in a jar. Mr. Chamberlain, when Senator Hirono says we had poll taxes, I want to ask you who we is, and in particular, what party was it that implemented poll taxes in the South?
9: I mean, I don't want to necessarily speak in every single case, but I'm pretty confident it was mostly the Democrats.
7: And what party was it that put literacy tests in place in the South?
9: Same answer, mostly the Democrats.
0: Yeah.
7: And what party was it that had tests like how many jelly beans are in a bottle?
9: The Democrats.
0: Democrats.
7: Tell me, what party were the founders of the Ku Klux Klan from?
0: Democrats.
9: I'm pretty sure that was the Democrats.
0: Mm-hmm.
7: Indeed. In fact, Nathan Bedford Forrest, the founder of the Klan, was a delegate to the 1860 Democrat National Convention.
0: Mm-hmm.
7: What party wrote the Jim Crow laws in the South?
9: The Democrats.
0: Democrats.
7: And so on this side of the aisle were members of the Republican Party. Who was the first Republican president?
9: Abraham Lincoln.
7: The Republican Party was literally founded to oppose slavery. We came into existence because slavery was a grotesque evil, and it was President Lincoln, the first Republican president, who signed the Emancipation Proclamation, who won the Civil War, and that resulted in the freeing of the slaves and the passage of the 13th, 14th, and 15th Amendments. By the way, fast forward to the Civil Rights era. Bull Connor, one of the most noxiously racist politicians. What party was he from?
9: He was a Democrat.
0: Democrat.
7: The Democrats, for the entire history of their party, have been a party based on racial discrimination. They affirmatively embrace it. They support it.
0: So there's an example of how uninformed Senator Hirono is, and what a very knowledgeable fellow Ted Cruz is, and well able to articulate it. He's a good guy.
2: He is.
0: I'm glad he's there.
2: Me too. Exposing evil.
0: Yeah.
2: Setting people straight.
0: Speaking of evil and people that are not straight, Hakeem Jeffries, you know who that is?
2: Man.
0: He is the minority leader in the House. In other words, he's the top Democrat in the House of Representatives.
2: Mm-hmm.
0: He was confronted yesterday over the high gas prices under the Biden administration because he was criticizing President Trump over skyrocketing gas prices. Jeffries remarked on gas prices while discussing Trump's peace deal with Iran. Jeffries said, it was a reckless war of choice that has obviously cost the American people significantly, particularly as it relates to skyrocketing gas prices in an environment where the cost of living was already too high. After Jeffries emphasized the importance of solving our own problems in America, the co-host of this program he was on, Rosanna Scotto, reminded him that former Presidents Barack Obama and Joe Biden also had high gas prices during their terms.
2: That's correct.
0: In fact, Joe Biden's was a good bit higher than what we've seen in this war. Mm-hmm. And by the way, it's gone down significantly in the last couple of weeks.
2: Yes.
0: Did you notice that?
2: Mm-hmm.
0: So Scotto says gas prices were up under Obama too and Biden, right? He's asking this of Hakeem Jeffries.
2: Mm-hmm.
0: When the Jeffries attempted to answer, Scotto pressed him, didn't we have gas prices over $5 a gallon?
2: Somewhere.
0: Back there under Biden, huh?
2: Mm-hmm.
0: Well, there were, Jeffries said, there were gas prices in the immediate aftermath of the pandemic. And Scotto says, well, I remember eggs were like $12 a dozen.
2: Oh, yeah, that's, mm-hmm.
0: Scotto then moved on to discuss the New York Knicks NBA championship win with the New York congressman. I guess he liked that conversation a little better. I don't know. Fox News Digital reached out to Jeffries for comment, but he didn't immediately receive a response. And that's something. They don't want to talk to the press unless they can say what they want to say.
2: Right.
0: Gas prices did reach their highest recorded national average at $5.02 a gallon under Biden in June of 2022.
2: Man.
0: At that time, members of the Democrat Party largely blamed the price surge on the aftermath of COVID and the beginning of the Russia-Ukraine war. They called it Putin's price hike.
2: Hmm.
0: Not Biden's, Putin, but this is Trump's price hike.
2: All Trump's, huh?
0: But it peaked last month at $4.50 a gallon, but has been steadily declining over the past few weeks.
2: That's good. It needs to keep going down.
0: Yeah.
2: It keeps going down.
0: Okay, let's listen here to what Cal Thomas has to say on his commentary today.
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10: The deal announced late Sunday by President Trump that will supposedly end hostilities between Iran, the U.S., and Israel sounds good, but is it? A sobering reminder of how the Iranians likely view it is offered by former Israeli diplomat Yoram Ettinger. He writes, quote, "While the Ayatollah's negotiators benefit from a marathon-like state of mind, Western negotiators are severely undermined by their sprint-like state of mind, which is prone to impatience. Contrary to the Ayatollah's concept of negotiation, the Western concept assumes good faith. The Western concept underscores reconciliation and peaceful coexistence with both sides, making concessions. The Ayatollah's concept of negotiation since the 7th century is an extension of warfare by other means. This is a tactical pause, not a final outcome. Its ideology transcends financial and diplomatic considerations. They exploit agreements, then discard them when circumstances change. Yes, pray for the peace of Jerusalem, but don't be duped. I'm Cal Thomas.
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0: Cal Thomas is right. The Iranians are going to be what they always are.
2: That's correct.
0: They're going to do what they always do.
2: Mm-hmm.
0: And he didn't say one way or the other, you know, whether he believes Trump is duped. But I don't believe that he is. I believe that President Trump is smarter than most folks think, and he full well knows what Iran's going to end up doing, more than likely,
2: mm-hmm.
0: they're going to do what they've always done.
2: Mm-hmm.
0: And so I'm thinking that right now, what Trump is doing is, I think you could actually even say it's a setup in a sense, because he's giving them the chance. He's acting like, you know, that he's believing them in this deal that they are verbally accepting to a large extent,
2: mm-hmm.
0: And yet when they show their true hand, he'll come back like a vicious bulldog. This is what I'm thinking, okay? I could be wrong, but I don't think Trump is blind. I don't think he's deceived, and I don't think he's duped. I think he knows.
2: He's a really good chess player.
0: The guy's a genius.
2: That's what I'm talking about. He's a chess player.
0: Chess player while others are playing checkers.
2: Chess player. We have to guard ourselves against the media. even the right sometimes, you have to guard yourself.
0: Mm-hmm.
2: Because they have good intentions, but they give too much of their opinion instead of just reporting what's actually going on. And mm-hmm. sometimes that could cause a doubt in his leadership abilities.
0: Yeah, that makes sense. He's got a lot of things that he has to fight. Like
2: exactly.
0: That, like
2: exactly.
0: That, the,
2: right.
0: the left, but mm-hmm. then sometimes people on the right.
2: Even exactly.
0: Becky Instanet says, I find it ironic that people like Elizabeth Warren and Bernie Sanders and AOC and Omar.
2: Yeah.
0: All of these people screaming about the tax that the rich to town, how we need to tax the rich.
2: Yeah.
0: And now, until they became millionaires.
2: Well, and that's it. Yeah.
0: They were going after millions, but now every single one of them is a multimillionaire. Even the former bartender.
2: Yeah.
0: That is about the same mental ability as Hirano. And anyway, she said, I can guarantee you, says Becky, that if you look at their tax returns, they're not paying the same amount of taxes on their income and on their money that they've made illegally from insider trading as what they're demanding Elon Musk pay. And after pay, they want everybody else's money but leave mine alone, is their attitude.
2: Mm-hmm.
0: LaDonna over near Elk City said, his personal responsibility is totally left out of today's culture. It has been replaced with victimhood.
2: See?
0: Always blame others for their own problems.
2: Mm.
0: High gas prices, by the way, are a small inconvenience over being bombed with a nuclear bomb.
2: Well, exactly. Because that would have happened.
0: Or even unending missile attacks like Israel has had to tolerate.
2: Mm-hmm.
0: High gas prices, says LaDonna, are a small inconvenience preferred over being bombed and having terror attacks on our own soil.
2: Yeah.
0: Yeah. Thank you all. Hey,
2: man,
0: it's time to pray.
2: Hey, let's do it. Yeah, 50 days.
0: Thank God for Franklin Graham and his idea to have 50 days of a pastor each day from a different state leading in prayer, and there's 50 states. It's a 50-day countdown from May the 15th to July the 4th.
2: Ah, wonderful. Uh-huh.
0: And so now, let's see, I think we're on number, I didn't put it on the list there, what number we're on. It says day number 32. There it is right
2: 32.
0: There.
2: 32.
0: Mm-hmm. And it's going in alphabetical order. It started with the states that start with an A and then went.
2: Uh-huh.
0: Now we're down to states that start with the letter N for today's pastor.
11: this is Pastor Jim Cimbala from the Brooklyn Tabernacle in New York City. And I'd love if you could join me in prayer. Heavenly Father, we ask for extra grace for our country, especially along the lines, Lord, of racial tension being eased and a healing of all the toxic atmosphere that we have around us. We all come from the same Creator, and God, help people to accept one another and not be prejudiced. We ask for an end to racism in any and every heart. But God, you said that we are the light of the world, the church. We are the salt of the earth. And if the light is covered, or the salt loses its flavor, what good is it? So we especially pray that your people, the Church of Jesus Christ, the holy nation that you've made us, that God, we would lead the way in loving people of every background, every color, every ethnicity. We know, God, that in heaven, you said every nation, every tribe, and every tongue will be there. We pray that our churches will represent that, that the doors will be open for everyone that you died for, Jesus. How can we represent you if we don't want people who you died for? So we pray from the bottom of our heart, God, let there be a baptism of agape love, your love, so that we see people the way you see them, God. And we feel what you feel toward people. And we don't get caught up in our backgrounds and cultural genetics, so that we see people through the jaundiced eye, Lord, of our own personalities. I pray, God, that there will be just an open door policy in our hearts and in our churches, that we can lead the way and show the world that we love everyone because we belong to you. Let this baptism of love begin now, we pray. In Jesus' name, amen.
0: Amen. These are inspiring to me, Johnny, all of these prayers.
2: Yes.
0: That just does something to me, for a pastor from each state to be praying, and the prayers have been such good prayers.
2: Good prayers, yes.
0: Becky says, this is very good, what she's texted to me, one of the few things that the French president said yesterday. Because, you know, Trump had his birthday party at the White House with 85,000 people there. And then he went to France.
2: Correct.
0: Hopefully he got some sleep on the plane.
2: Hopefully. I bet he did, a little nap.
0: But one of the few things that Becky said, the French president said yesterday, that I kind of have to agree with, is the United States of America does not realize how lucky, they say, we should, I would say, how blessed we have been to have never had a war on our own continent since the War of 1812.
2: Wow.
0: Another country has not been on our shore, you know, on our land to fight.
2: Right.
0: So we've not had those kind of wars. We fought amongst ourselves, Gettysburg and the War of the States, but never once has any other country other than the, you know, the Iranians when they attacked us on 9/11. But that wasn't an attack from another country coming in to invade us, and we responded to that. Anyway, back to the text here, never once has any other country other than in today's society have we been invaded. And believe it or not, 4 years ago, Joe Biden allowed an invasion into the United States from any and every country.
2: Yep. Open borders.
0: That was good, Becky. And Chris in Beaumont said, funny thing, would they still hate Elon if he had not bought Twitter, if he had not supported Trump? He they bought Twitter, you know, because they kicked up, they banned Trump from Twitter. And so Elon bought it. And it's an open platform now. Here's something else I want to talk about before we run out of time here. Every baseball team, Major League Baseball team, except the Texas Rangers, has a Pride Night. It's on some night during the month of June where they celebrate debauchery, okay? Homosexual, and I guess transgenders now is included. So the San Francisco Giants last week had their Pride Night with the team wearing hats with a rainbow-colored Giants logo. Several of the pitchers, in a statement of their faith, wrote Bible verse designations on their hats. One pitcher, starting pitcher, Landon Roop, addressed his reasoning after the game and said the verse is about representing God's covenant. He said, it's just about God's covenant and a promise that he makes to us, you know, his faithfulness and his mercy. And he said, it's just the kind of something I believe in, and I stand firm in that, and I'm thankful we live in a country where, you know, we have the freedom to believe what we want and express what we want. He said, there's no hate at all.

0: those players that you are violating the rules by writing on your cap.
1: Interesting.
0: The writing on the cap violates our rules and is consistent with normal practice. We have warned the players about future violations. Okay. It's interesting, though, that the league chose to issue this warning, considering riding on caps has long been a part of the sport. One example, during the 2025 World Series, that wasn't that long ago. It was between the Los Angeles Dodgers and the Toronto Blue Jays. Players from both teams wrote number 51 on their hats. It was a gesture of support for the Dodgers relief pitcher Alex Vesia, however you pronounce it, and his wife had tragically lost their newborn baby daughter just as the World Series was starting. Did the league warn those players against riding on their caps then? No, of course not. Another Dodgers reliever, Blake Treinen, drew two crosses with Charlie Kirk's name on his hat after Charlie Kirk was assassinated in 2025. Clayton Kershaw also wrote a Bible verse on his Pride Night hat. Were both those players warned against further writing? Not that we know of. Andras Chapman and Adolis Garcia in 2021 wrote SOS Cuba on their hats during the All-Star game that year. Were they warned?
1: Probably not.
0: No, we never heard of any more. On the other hand, would Major League Baseball have warned a player for writing a message of, say, some kind of support for left-wing politics or maybe something supporting LGBTQ community? Would they have said, don't write on your hats?
1: Probably not.
0: I don't think so. Do you?
1: No, I didn't.
0: After all, the same leadership team that pulled the All-Star game out of the state of Georgia because of misinformation from Joe Biden, Stacey Abrams, and left-wing sports writers about the state's new voting rights bill, would they be issuing this warning about the hats last week if it wasn't because of criticism from the political left? Why can't you just let baseball and football be baseball and football?
1: Exactly.
0: As for the team itself, nobody on the team seemed to care that these pitchers wore these scriptures on their caps last week. The manager of the team spoke about it after Friday night's game. He said, when they asked him, was there protesting among the players? He said, no, not really. I mean, just kind of general knowledge of the individuals have that they have the freedom to do what they think is best. So there's a double standard in the country, and in
1: there is
0: certain elements of the country, like Major League Baseball. There was a wake-up call delivered this past weekend to a Republican Party that still has a bunch of sleepwalkers in it, especially in the Senate. The former Transportation Secretary Pete Buttigieg is the latest Democrat presidential wannabe to call for transformation, fundamental transformation of the Supreme Court. Here's what Buttigieg said. He said, we have to do something with the Supreme Court that is now a rogue Supreme Court. Nowhere in the Constitution, he said, does it say that there has to be 9 Supreme Court justices. That one doesn't even take a constitutional amendment. It just takes a readiness to set up a court that fits this country. We could have 13 seats matching the appellate court structure of the federal judiciary. This is what Democrats want to do, is pack the Supreme Court, and they're doing their best to sell that idea to people. Supreme Court justices are each responsible for handling emergency appeals from the 13 federal circuit courts. Obviously, a couple of justices must handle more than one circuit court of appeals. Chief Justice Roberts, for example, oversees 3 appeals courts. So to justly pack the court with more left-wing judicial activists, Democrats claim that it's only logical to make it one justice per circuit court of appeals. And of course,

0: It's supposed to be ultra-liberal justice, do you understand? We're not talking about another Samuel Alito. We're not talking about another, what's his name, that I like so well. Clarence Thomas. They would give four new justices, creating a 7-6 liberal majority. George Senator Raphael Warnock said day before yesterday that all options are on the table when it comes to reforming the Supreme Court. So Pete Buttigieg is telling us exactly what the Democrats intend to do. It's a wake-up call. It's a bugle call to the left. Should be a wake-up call to us on the right. I guarantee you, says Gary Bauer, they will do it. As Democrats elect more socialist and Islamist to solidly blue districts, they are methodically eliminating any moderate voices within their party. Meanwhile, some Republicans are still stuck in the past. Senator Cornyn and Murkowski and Tillis are busy defending their precious traditions.
1: Man, they got
0: to
1: get rid of it.
0: Telling conservatives not to go too far. I thought Cornyn was wanting us to believe he was a super conservative just a couple of weeks ago. Now that he's going to be out of the picture.
1: Yeah, now he's gone back to his Cornyn, old ways.
0: The real Cornyn is showing up.
1: Exactly.
0: He attacked a conservative organizer and called him a grifter. That's harsher language than I ever heard him use against Democrats, says Gary Bauer. Democrats must laugh at these idiot Republican senators who are telling us not to fight back. If Democrats want to elect fake Republican senators who would work for them, how would they be different than some of these Republican senators that we already have?
1: See? Man.
0: Now you got me all worked up, Brother John. Got me all worked up.
1: Man.
0: Blaming you. This is the Kingdom Keys Network, 8 stations, 6 translators. The stations are KJRT Amarillo, KPDR Wheeler, KVED Vernon Altus, KIJN FM Farwell Clovis, KOGW Hartley Dalhart stands for Keep Obeying God's Word, KPCV Portales, KJDR Guyman, KWAS Borger, that stands for Keep Wearing a Smile.

0: Authorities now say the owners of Santo Domingo nightclub will stand trial for involuntary manslaughter after that roof collapse killed 236 people last year. A judge ruling that Antonio and Maribel Espaulet, owners of the club, could face up to 2 years in prison if found guilty. The collapse in April of 25 shocked the Dominican Republic. Firefighters and police working for days to rescue several survivors. The G7 summit underway in France. President Trump and world leaders talking about a wide array of issues. In the meantime, the initial agreement between the United States and Iran to extend the ceasefire inching toward a formal signing. And that's despite questions over the fate of Tehran's nuclear program. California Governor Gavin Newsom is responding to investigations he says are being led by President Trump.
1: Newsom is accusing the Trump administration of targeting him for political purposes as he weighs a presidential bid. Newsom says in a video posted on X that in recent days, federal agents have knocked on the doors of his friends and former employees and have asked for records. In the video, Newsom tells his wife that he loves her.
2: You have not earned a single one of the indignities that he's trying to inflict on you and our children.
1: Newsom also has a message for President Donald Trump.
2: Mr. President, come after me. I'm not going anywhere, and the country is watching.
1: I'm Lisa Dwyer.
0: Plane crash in California.
3: A B-52 bomber crashed shortly after takeoff at Edwards Air Force.
4: I really believe, you know, the vision for marriage in the Bible is oneness, it's unity.
5: Matt Bell on Focus on the Family Minute.
4: And so if one spouse was really wealthy before marriage, now once you're married, you're both very wealthy. If one spouse had a lot of debt before marriage, when you come together in marriage, now you both have a lot of debt. There's a great story that I have from my past where a couple that I know, Scott and Karen, she brought $50,000 of non-mortgage debt into their marriage. He called it a reverse dowry.
6: and he had that is so true.
4: He had a great attitude about the whole thing, though, because she would always say early in their marriage, oh, my debt is keeping us from doing this or that. My debt, I feel so bad about my debt. And he would always correct her and say, it's not your debt, it's our debt. And I think that's a really bold act of leadership, act of love, to take that perspective.
5: Hear more from Matt Bell about achieving financial stability in your marriage at FamilyMinute.org.
7: This is Chuck Harding with A Moment for America. The true theory of national life and prosperity is clearly unfolded in the Word of God. The secret of all stability and enduring greatness of human governments, as with the individual man, is to be found alone in the life-giving power of the Christian faith. This only pervading of mind and heart of human society can organize and preserve any country into a body politic in its highest and most sustainable fortunes. The founders believed in the dignity of the individual, that we as human beings have a right to live freely and pursue which motivates us, not because man or some government says so, but because these are God-given rights. The founders recognized the harmony of interests that human society must have, those rules of cooperation that we as the people of a civil society are recognized and accepted more than some abstract statistic, faceless member of some group, but rather a unique spiritual being with a soul and a conscience. We have to understand the abandonment of God's law is the adoption of tyranny in one form or another, because there is no humane or benevolent alternative to God's precepts and principles. For God's word only and the precepts found therein are to be the things that make human government permanent. Proverbs 8:36, but he that sinneth against me wrongeth his own soul. All that hate me love death. That's the reason why socialism and communism is wrong. Ultimately, financially oriented, because it devalues human life and God is out of the culture. And that brings death over and over again. The individual, that is what we need to think about in America. This is Chuck Harding. Think about it, America. For more on this subject and other issues, go to missiontoamerica.us.
8: There's McGooster, and it's the morning program, second hour. It's Johnny T's Tuesday.
9: Hi, I'm Daxton. I'm inviting you to listen to my grandparents every Thursday evening, bringing in some really great gospel music.
8: Oh, yeah.
10: Music with a message.
8: I've heard some great gospel music on Thursday evenings.
10: Mm-hmm.
8: You must spend some time searching.
10: A little bit, yes.
8: And preparing.
10: It takes a little bit to get that thing set up. But
8: yes.
10: it's always fun. It's always pretty good.
8: Yeah. Well, they had a big event at the White House. Night before last.
10: Sunday night.
8: It was President Trump's birthday.
10: Correct.
8: He's 80 now.
10: Yeah.
8: The UFC, Ultimate Fighting Championship.
10: Mm-hmm.
8: Incredible event, says Gary Bauer, on the White House lawn. An estimated 85,000 people were there.
10: Mm-hmm.
8: Old Greg Kelly was really excited about being able to be there. Mm-hmm. Rob Schmidt was there. This, mm-hmm. I don't know how many of those news guys from Newsmax were there, but several. And Gary Bauer said, I was struck by the number of contestants who took the opportunity to profess their faith in Jesus after they won.
10: Mm-hmm.
8: Their remarks went way beyond what other athletes say. After winning his bout, Brazilian fighter Mauricio Ruffi said, for God so loved the world that he gave his one and only son, that whoever believes in him shall not perish but have eternal life. Jesus saved my life. He wants to save your life too. Give your life to Jesus. I would say don't argue with the fighter.
10: Correct.
8: The entire evening was an unbelievable embrace of faith, family, and freedom, says Gary Bauer. Now, many on the left the media, oh, man, they were so upset about this. Of all things, to have something like that at the White House, they said it was degrading to the historic building. At least there weren't a bunch of freaks running around the White House lawn showing off their fake breasts.
10: Exactly.
8: Like they did in the Joe mm-hmm. Biden administration.
10: Exactly.
8: And where were these people complaining then?
10: Exactly. Oh, they were celebrating it then.
8: Yeah.
10: Mm-hmm.
8: All through the UFC event, there was videos extolling the greatness of the country, making the critics even angrier that the event took place. Well,
10: honestly, it helped restore patriotism to the United States.
8: It did.
10: It was one of the classiest, one of the best put on performances and sporting events that I've witnessed in, I don't know, many, many, many, many, many years. It was very enjoyable.
8: Now, correct me if I'm wrong, but I think I saw one of the TV news programs that was on last night that is something that approximately 100,000 people in America like. So that would be almost a third of our population.
10: How much? What?
8: 100,000 people. They like that event. You know, some more than others.
10: Well, I think there was more than 100,000 that liked it.
8: Yeah, but, I mean, there's 100,000 people. That's a lot of people. That's a third of the entire population that goes for something like that.
10: Yeah. Oh, yeah. Yeah, it was patriotic. I mean, from start to finish.
8: To the core.
10: It was patriotic.
8: Mm-hmm.
10: It was very enjoyable. I mean, if you got to see it, you thought back. It's like, man, we hadn't witnessed anything like this in a lot of years.
8: Mm-hmm.
10: Something put on so good. I mean, everything. It was, you know.
8: Yeah, give me Trump any day over Biden.
10: Oh, absolutely.
8: And Obama.
10: Oh, absolutely. Absolutely. It wasn't degrading anything. It was not putting a bad nothing on anything. Using the White House as a venue for an event like that was really, really neat because you got to see a different...
8: See, it brings people together.
10: Exactly.
8: And the left doesn't want people brought together.
10: No, they want division.
8: If you don't support them, they don't want you to be brought together.
10: Now, what was degrading to me was back during the Biden administration and back during the Obama administration, the month of June, what they did to the White House. That was degrading.
8: That was
10: sickening.
8: Despicable.
10: That made you ashamed to be an American. That kind of ridiculousness. But what happened Sunday night was wonderful. It was refreshing.
8: Yep.
10: You know, it may not be everybody's cup of tea, and that's fine. But I'm saying that was a very patriotic event. It set a course to restore the patriotism, the love for God and country.
8: Mm-hmm. Wes, so what I'm trying to say then is that 100,000 people, it is their cup of tea. If I saw that correctly on the news.
10: I think there would be more than that. I think that was probably one of the very most watched events in the entire history of the world because it was broadcast all over the world.
8: Oh, yeah. Well, I was just talking about Americans, though, when I say 100,000. That's just what I saw on the TV screen last night.
10: Like 100,000 in person there?
8: No. There are 85,000 there, but it's something that's appreciated by at least 100,000 people there.
10: Yeah, I say at least.
8: They think that's great.
10: Yeah. It was great. It just was.
8: So, anyway, let's talk about Super Easy Tuesday on the quiz questions. All right. Why does it always end up so easy on Tuesdays? Is that just something?
10: I mean, that's not. That's just not.
8: Just happens.
10: That's just not it.
8: This week on the first question each day, I've put the theme down as "Get It Down Pat." Get it down pat. And what I'm doing is giving you a description of something, and the word that I'm describing is a word that begins with the letters P-A-T.
10: Pat. Okay.
8: Okay, so that's where I got get it down pat.
10: Got it, yes.
8: Now, here's a description of yesterday's word. See if you know it. Remember, it starts with
10: P-A-T.
8: A paved area in the backyard.
10: A paved area in the backyard.
8: Mm-hmm.
10: It's P-A-T.
8: Yeah.
10: Like a patio.
8: Patio.
10: Yeah, patio.
8: Yeah. Now, here's today's description of something. And remember, the answer is a word that begins with the letters P-A-T. Pat. Get it down, Pat.
10: Mm-hmm.
8: Here's the description of today's word. Legal proof that you invented something. Legal proof that you invented something. All right, you are in a no blurt zone. That's why you got real quiet, wasn't it?
10: Yes, real quiet.
8: Question number two. More than once, a president has had a government program that supposedly helped people on today's date, June 16th in 1933, President Roosevelt opened his recovery program, signing bank bills and rail and industry bills, and initiating farm trade, all that. He opened all that up on this date in 1933, and there was a name given to his program. What was it? Don't blurt. I know you're wanting to, but don't do it. Contain yourself over there.
10: Yes.
8: All right. You got it? What was the name given to his program? Question number three, the Bible question. Let me see if you can answer yesterday's Bible question, because it's about towns or cities.
10: Towns or cities.
8: And yesterday I said Jonah tried to go somewhere else instead of the city God told him to go to, which was Nineveh. What city did he try to go to? He got on a ship that was headed to...
10: I thought it was Nineveh.
8: That's where God told him to go.
10: No, and he ended up...
8: Where did he try to go instead?
10: Oh.
8: He got on a ship that was going to Tarshish.
10: Yeah.
8: Now, here's today's question. Okay. What city did Jesus say was neither hot nor cold in their relationship to God? I guess more technically we could say the church in that city. The church in what city was neither hot nor cold in their relationship to God? Okay, you think you know the answers?
10: No, I'm hoping my team will help us out.
8: Oh, okay. Team, are y'all listening?
10: Yeah, team. We need some assistance over here.
8: That's why we call it a team.
10: Yes, that's right. If you have answers, you can text the answers to the texting number, which is 806-898-8803.
8: All right. Well, it's raining in Beaumont. I just noticed that. We have a listener in Beaumont.
10: Raining in Beaumont.
8: Yeah, they get quite a bit of rain down there. It's 63 degrees here. It's also 63 degrees across town, the National Weather Service, and also in Mobeidi. In Canyon, it is 60 degrees. In Wheeler and Pampa, it's 64 degrees. In McLean, it's 64. Shamrock, 65. Clarendon, 64. Now, in Pampa, it's 64. Borger, 65. Perryton, 65. And Dalhart, 61. And Radon, 65. Elk City, 66. Childress, 67. Quanah, 68. Vernon, 69. It gets a degree warmer right now.
10: Mm-hmm.
8: Further you go to another city south or east. And Altus at 68. Down there in Joshua, 73. And in Beaumont, where it's raining, is 77. Plainview, 62. Muleshoe, 61. And Clovis, 60 degrees.
11: 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Locations of the stores are in Wheeler, Shamrock, and Wellington, and two Oklahoma stores, Cheyenne and Hinton. Johnny's continuous support since 1986 is the longest of any business on the Kingdom Keys network. That is greatly appreciated.
8: Greatly appreciated. And when we say greatly appreciated, we mean it. Yesterday was 80 degrees for the high temperature. That was greatly appreciated.
10: Really nice, yes.
8: Today we're talking about mid-90s.
10: A little bit warmer.
8: So about 15 degrees warmer than yesterday. Tomorrow we're talking about approximately 10 degrees warmer than that.
10: Whoa.
8: We get up to about 106 Man. Degrees.
10: Woo!
8: By the way, it got up to 107 on this date in 2011, and I certainly remember that because we were having an outdoor thing that day, a men's get-together from the church, and it was a hot day to be outside. Okay, back to the notes here. What we can expect on Thursday is upper 80s, so thankfully we're not going to have these plus 100 plus days, two or three days in a row, at least not until we get down to Saturday and Sunday when it may be 100 degrees both days.
10: Man.
8: Yeah.
10: That's warm.
8: It is warm. Time for iced tea already. I've got it right here.
10: Iced tea.
8: I tell you what, that Nutcracker sweet tea is hard to beat.
10: It's your favorite.
8: It is.
10: One of your favorites.
8: Yeah.
10: Probably Top Dog.
8: I actually just drink regular black tea more than anything else, but I've got several boxes of Nutcracker sweet to fix up here at the studio. Somebody came in here one time and wanted me to be a part of what do they call it?
10: They have something like that.
8: You work under somebody and
10: pyramid.
8: Yeah,
10: something.
8: That kind of thing. And wanted me to sell coffee. I said, coffee? I said, come here just a minute. I went back to the break room, and we've got on our cabinets there, we got about six or seven doors.
10: Right, right.
8: I opened them all up. I said, look at that. On the top shelf, all the way across.
10: Tea.
8: From left to right. Tea.
10: Yeah.
8: And they boxes wanted of tea bags. I said, you want me to sell coffee?
10: How was the coffee? Probably not good, was it?
8: I don't know. I didn't drink any of that.
10: Nah.
8: The Folgers I had earlier this morning was good if you put enough stevia in it.
10: I see.
8: I see. Yeah, I don't like
10: it. I see. I like icy Coke. I see.
8: That's what I'm leaning to. I just forgot to push the button.
10: Ah.

0: Yeah.
1: See?
0: Yeah.
2: Get ready to laugh. Mm.
0: Yeah.
2: It's gonna be good.
3: Yeah. I think that the composer of that song was thinking about me when they put that part in the song.
1: Absolutely. Absolutely. Hey, you don't like coffee? Drink a glass of iced tea.
3: Yeah.
1: This coffee today is really good, though. I have a blend of coffee. Yes, it was the Texas pecan, whole bean from H-E-B.
3: Yeah.
1: When I was grinding it, I put in a little bit of Black Rifle coffee.
3: Whoa.
1: Yeah, Nikki Trowbridge gave me a bag of Black Rifle coffee for Christmas, and I had a little bit left.
3: Oh.
1: So I thought, I'm going to just kind of mix that in.
3: Yeah.
1: Man, I hit a home run with that one.
3: Wow.
1: Yeah, it's delicious.
3: It is. But how come you're just not telling me about it when you don't have any of it left?
1: Well, it's all gone. I mean,
3: that's what I'm talking about.
1: Gone, gone. So, because I enjoyed it. It was just delicious.
3: Well, I know, but see, I might could have enjoyed it myself.
1: Texas
3: but you
1: pecan,
3: didn't save any back.
1: Black, no sugar, no cream.
3: See, you're not even listening.
1: Just the two.
3: Mm. You have to have a little bit of stevia in it.
1: No.
3: Otherwise, it's just not good.
1: No, it's not. Nah. All right.
3: I should have known when my flashlight batteries died.
1: Your flashlight
3: batteries. Should have known, but I was delighted.
1: Delighted. You was delighted when your flashlight batteries died. Yeah. So the question is what did the sock say to the foot?
3: Oh, hey, I've been waiting to hear this.
1: Shoo!
3: That's good. That's good.
1: Yeah. What do you stop at green and go on red?
3: Stop at green and go on red, because that's what Freddie the fireman said.
1: Freddie the fireman.
3: There's nobody but my sister that will even know what that means.
1: That, yeah, because that one's, yeah.
3: There was a guy on, they had a little kids show on,
1: okay.
3: I think it was Channel 10.
1: Ooh.
3: About 70 years ago.
1: They had TV 70 years ago?
3: Yeah.
1: All right.
3: But we only had three stations then, not 300
1: okay.
3: that you could choose from.
1: Three stations.
3: Yeah. Mm. And they had a kids program, and it was hosted by Freddie the Fireman.
1: Ah.
3: And he'd say, go on the green and stop on the red, because that's what Freddie the Fireman said.
1: Oh, okay. Well, that's cute. That's
3: yeah.
1: educational.
3: I think nobody listening to us except my sister would remember that.
1: Ah, that's pretty good.
3: That's my assessment.
1: That's your assessment.
3: My assessment.
1: But the question is, when do you stop at green and go on red?
3: Oh, I got away from the question.
1: No, you're fine.
3: Got to reminisce.
1: You're fine. No. You're good. And that's a cute illustration to teach you to go on green and to stop at red.
3: Yeah.
1: But this is opposite. You stop at green and you go on red. It's when you're eating watermelon.
3: Oh, there you go now. See, that makes sense. Okay.
1: I've been eating a lot of watermelon. It's so good. Yummy.
3: What do you call an alligator in a vest?
1: An alligator in a vest.
3: Uh-huh. An investigator.
1: Investigator. I like that. Investigator. That's cool. What did one tube of glue say to the other?
3: One tube of glue. I'm stuck on you.
1: Well, something like that. He said, let's stick together.
3: Ah, there you go.
1: There you go. Yeah. What did one wall say to the other?
3: I'll meet you at the corner.
1: That's right. I'll meet you at the corner. That's good.
3: Lori enjoys your stories.
1: So, did you hear about the red ship and the blue ship that collided?
3: I did not. Where'd that happen?
1: All the sailors were marooned. They were marooned.
3: Okay.
1: Why did the girl need a ladder to go to school?
3: So she could see her feller.
1: Mm.
3: Step up to him.
1: Because it was a high school.
3: So it was a high school? Okay.
1: Mm.
3: Gotcha.
1: What do sea monsters eat?
3: Sea monsters, what do they eat?
1: Fish and ships.
3: Fish and ships.
1: Ships. Yeah, fish and ships. What does a computer do when it's tired?
3: I guess it goes to sleep.
1: It crashes.
3: Ooh.
1: What did the tooth fairy use to fix her wand?
3: You got me on that one.
1: Toothpaste.
3: This guy was want to go into a restaurant to eat.
1: Huh?
3: And they said, sir, it's required that you wear a tie in
1: here. Oh, a tie. Must have been fancy.
3: He said, well, I'm a long ways from the house. I said, well, sir, rules are rules.
1: Uh-huh.
3: So he goes out to his car, and he comes back with his jumper cables around his neck.
1: Huh?
3: He said, okay, I've got my tie on. It's going to be okay? I said, well, okay, you can come in, but don't start anything.
1: Don't start anything because he had jumper cables on. Ah. Why did the computer get glasses?
3: So he could see.
1: To improve his website.
3: All right, to improve his website. Mm-hmm. That's good. That's good.
1: What stays in the corner but travels all over the world?
3: It's not coming to me.
1: A stamp.
3: A stamp stays in the corner of the envelope but travels all over the world. Okay.
1: Mm-hmm. There you go.
3: I don't think they really were that tickled.
1: No, not over that one. No. That's pretty good stuff, though, really. Pretty good material.
3: For a fungi to grow, you've got to give it as much room as possible.
1: Mushroom as possible.
3: Give it mushroom.
1: I like it.
3: Okay. That's it, isn't it?
1: That's it.
3: You going to have some more next week?
1: Yes.
3: All right. Super easy and lots of laughter Tuesday.
1: There you go.
3: How about that?
1: Bye.
0: Two guys were marooned on an island. One was worried. The other was smiling. Aren't you afraid we're going to die? Said the one. No, said the other. I make $1 million a year and tithe to the church. My pastor will find me. I laugh when I hear the words, he sure did well for himself. Is that what we're here for? John Wesley said, earn all you can, save all you can, and give all you can. What an amazing gift to the world are those who do well for others. The Bible tells us that God loves a hilarious giver, which reminds me of the bumper sticker that came out after the one, remember, honk if you love Jesus? That became so popular. But this one said, tithe if you love Jesus. Any fool can honk.
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6: On a recent family vacation to the North Carolina Outer Banks, we visited some awe-inspiring historic lighthouses. We toured Body Lighthouse, Currituck Beach Lighthouse, and Cape Hatteras Lighthouse. These beacons of light have saved many ships from sinking in the dangerous waters called the Graveyard of the Atlantic. But a lighthouse can only serve its purpose when it is operated by a hard-working lighthouse keeper. In the early days, whale oil was used for the lamps, and the keepers had to be sure the oil supply never ran low. When the Fresnel lens came along, almost every lighthouse adopted the new technology, which concentrated and focused the light beam, resulting in more ships being saved. Still, the keeper had to diligently clean and polish 336 lens prisms. On our tour of the Cape Hatteras Light Station, I saw something very small at the museum that captivated me. In one of the display cases was the key to the lighthouse, used day and night by the keeper to ensure the light kept burning. If the keeper had ever decided not to climb those steep stairs on a stormy night, a ship could have met its demise and sunk to the bottom of the ocean. So what about us? As Christians, we have the ultimate key for the storms of life, Jesus. And he has called us all to shine our lights for others to help navigate the way through treacherous times. So stand tall for Christ and let your light shine brightly.
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0: Hey, that was Lori talking there.
2: Mm-hmm. Yes.
0: She has a sweet voice. Is it always sweet?
2: Most of the time. Yes.
0: She is a magnificent lady. Mm-hmm. She does a lot of work at the church and the school.
2: Mm-hmm.
0: And I'm assuming she probably does a lot of work at the house.
2: Mm-hmm. That's correct. She's a worker.
0: He got you a good one there, didn't you?
2: I did.
0: How long have y'all been married?
2: Almost 39 years.
0: Wow. Mm-hmm.
2: Very good, yeah.
0: Let's keep it going. My wife showed me a picture of a couple that she found, I guess, on Facebook somewhere.
2: Uh-huh.
0: And they have been married 82 years.
2: 82? Wow.
0: I think one of them is 108 years old.
2: Oh, that's wonderful.
0: And the other one is more than 100 years old.
2: That is so cool. That's the way it should be.
0: 82 years.
2: Man, that's wonderful.
0: We got quite a ways to go to reach that.
2: Yeah, but you've been there for a long time.
0: Yeah, yeah. I remember when we first moved to Wheeler.
2: Wow.
0: We'd just been married not quite 5 years, just
2: okay.
0: four years.
2: Uh-huh.
0: And today is...
2: Man, that's wonderful.
0: June the 16th.
2: 16th, yes.
0: We moved to Wheeler on June the 19th in 1976.
2: Yee!
0: So that would be 50 years ago.
2: Man.
0: This coming Friday.
2: That's
0: when we moved to Wheeler.
2: Moved to Wheeler.
0: Yep.
2: Huh.
0: I became officially the pastor of the church there the next day because the 19th of June was on a Friday that year.
2: Ah.
0: And Saturday, the next day, the previous pastor preached his final sermon as pastor of that church and then turned it over to me.
2: There it was. History in the making.
0: Yeah. And I stayed there 19 years, but memories are sweet, aren't they?
2: Yes. Uh-huh.
0: Let's see if anybody can remember. Speaking of memories and sweet, see how many people can remember this song without hearing the words, just the music to it. And you can text me if you are not driving, if you have time to stop and text.
2: Uh-huh.
0: The texting number is 806-898-8803. Somebody tell me the name of this instrumental song. Got it?

0: is a great orchestra.
1: Yeah, the orchestra, beautiful, wonderful.
0: Hey, man, did it ever come to you what it was?
1: No, I was enjoying the music.
0: Oh, I was too. Stand up.
1: Stand up.
0: For Jesus.
1: Stand up for Jesus.
0: Diana knew that.
1: Good.
0: And LaDonna knew that.
1: Ah.
0: Now, she lives over there in Oklahoma.
1: Uh-huh.
0: And she said, she missed the title, but she knew the song.
1: Ah.
0: Please urge all Okies to vote. Hey, it's time to vote today.
1: Time to vote.
0: Today in Oklahoma.
1: Yes.
0: And if you are an Oklahoma listener,
1: mm-hmm,
0: and you'd like to have some information, she's got some that she'd be glad to text to you, what CPAC's commentaries are and
1: mm-hmm
0: suggestions are about the voting that's taking place in Oklahoma.
1: In Oklahoma, yes.
0: They have 9 candidates for governor.
1: Wow. 9 candidates for governor.
0: Wow.
1: Is it the primary? Well, it must be.
0: Yeah.
1: It must be if they have 9.
0: Yes. Yeah. Yep.
1: And this is where you pick the cream of the crop. This is important.
0: Well, we sometimes lose the best candidates when you don't show up at primary.
1: That's it.
0: Because then in November, mm-hmm, the best one's already gone.
1: Exactly. That's why it's so important.
0: Mm-hmm.
1: Man.
0: So if you're one of those that say, when November comes, I'll be there to vote. Oh, you need to vote.
1: Vote now.
0: Now.
1: Pick the cream of the crop.
0: Mm-hmm.
1: Get the best candidate.
0: All right. Jimmy Yowell knew that. Stand up. For
1: good.
0: Jesus.
1: Oh.
0: Let's see. I got the wrong title from Aloha, but I think she actually knew the song. And Andy knew that. Stand up for Jesus. Janet Coleman at Timber Creek,
1: mm-hmm,
0: knew that. Praise the Lord. And let's see. Delbert says, let the trumpet call obey. That is a lyric in the song, so I'm count that as
1: close enough, huh?
0: Positive
1: he
0: answer
1: knew the
0: there.
1: Lyric. Yes.
0: Charlie is listening on KVED Vernon. And
1: hey,
0: that stands
1: hey
0: for Kingdom Victory Every Day.
1: Mm-hmm.
0: I'm glad he knew the meaning of those letters. All
1: yes
0: of the letters of all
1: mm-hmm
0: the stations have a meaning.
1: They do.
0: And
1: mm-hmm
0: that one, we don't say it enough, Kingdom Victory Every Day. Thank you, Charlie.
1: Well, we're broadcasting in Oklahoma in 3 different areas. Guymon.
0: Yes, we are.
1: Right there on the other side of Shamrock with KPDR.
0: Mm-hmm.
1: And then down in that KEVD, KVED.
0: KVED is K-V-E-D close to Altus.
1: Altus and Mangum.
0: Altus gets us as strongly as Vernon does.
1: That's right. So it's important that the Oklahoma people get out there and get that vote.
0: Yeah, yeah.
1: Amen.
0: Yeah,
1: we cover
0: right
1: a lot of, well, not a lot of Oklahoma, but quite a bit.
0: Quite a bit.
1: Yes. So
0: chunks of it.
1: Chunks of it. That's right.
0: Mm-hmm. Okay, Julie and Alney knew
1: uh-huh
0: that song, Stand Up for Jesus.
1: I like the orchestra that was performing.
0: I did too.
1: Wonderful.
0: Let's hear somebody sing it.

0: Sign up for Jesus.
1: Mm-hmm.
0: Let's do it. Hey, Mike Griffin had a birthday yesterday, and I overlooked it. I don't know if he's listening or not, but he was a part of our staff when I lived in Wheeler for several years, quite a number of years. He's principal of our Christian school over there. And he's getting on up there now.
1: Mm.
0: But I forgot yesterday that was his birthday. And David Melba Sides had a wedding anniversary. And I'm not positive whether it was yesterday or the day before.
1: Mm-hmm.
0: But there's their picture, and they look pretty happy.
1: Oh, yeah.
0: With each other. 60 years.
1: I think that's wonderful.
0: 60 years.
1: Yes. Mm.
0: So
1: wonderful.
0: I was part of bringing them into the back door of our school on their 25th anniversary. We had asked them to go and have something to eat with us. They didn't know we were going to take them to a surprise
1: anniversary party. Yeah.
0: And I believe that was their 25th anniversary at that time.
1: Man, it's a lot of years ago.
0: I believe it was.
1: Yeah.
0: It's a long time ago.
1: Mm-hmm.
0: So now it's the 60th anniversary. So 60 minus 25 is, how many years is that has passed? That's 35?
1: Mm-hmm.
0: It must have been a younger...
1: 35.
0: Must have been one before the 25th that we celebrated that time, because...
1: Could have been their 30th?
0: Yeah. Might have been their
1: 30th 20th. Or something like that. 20th? Oh, going back the other way.
0: One of their children needs to remind me what that was, because I didn't... I didn't have it in... I didn't keep a journal back then. I've been keeping a journal since 1989.
1: Mm-hmm. 1989.
0: Mm-hmm. And I look at some things in there, like I've been reading, just finished going through the one from 1991, and I was astounded at how many things we did and how many different people we had at the church that year.
1: And lots of things happening, huh?
0: Yeah.
1: It's wonderful.
0: Well, let's see. I need to give you the results of the quiz.
1: Results of the quiz.
0: I need to delete the last song I was going to play for you. It was called Something Good Is Going to Happen to You this very day.
1: Mm-hmm.
0: But I need to also acknowledge these supporters of the Kingdom Keys Network.
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4: 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Christ Jesus came into the world to save sinners, and all of us are born in sin, which brings separation from God. God, our Savior, wants all people to be saved, to come to the knowledge of the truth. There is one God and one mediator between God and mankind, Jesus Christ, who gave himself as a ransom for

0: Japanese, it starts with P-A-T.
1: Yes.
0: Legal proof that you invented something is a
1: patent.
0: Patent.
1: Mm-hmm.
0: Uh-huh. Okay, we had 12 participators. 9 of the 12 got 6 points today. So that question was answered by everybody without looking it up. Team Andy and Amarillo, team, the twins team with Grandma Cindy,
1: mm-hmm.
0: and Jimmy Ford, Delbert, the co-host. Now, those are all Amarillo folks. Then Rudy and Lucia at Arlington.
1: Hey, hey.
0: Team Shippy at Canyon, near Canyon, I mean. Mm-hmm. Shane at Mangum. The Yowls at Raiden. Becky at Stinnett, Twyla and Pampa, and Randall in Elk City. How about that?
1: Mm.
0: Second question. That, President Roosevelt called his program was the New Deal. It was actually a raw deal.
1: Raw deal.
0: In my opinion. And somebody else said that too, one of the answerers to the question.
1: Mm.
0: Some had to look it up. The twins team and Delbert looked it up. The rest of the folks that I already mentioned got that right without looking it up for 2 points each. And the city that Jesus said to the church in that city was neither hot nor cold. He would that they be hot or cold.
1: Yes.
0: They were lukewarm.
1: Mm-hmm.
0: Laodicea.
1: Laodicea.
0: Laodicea. It reminds me of Lucia in Arlington.
1: Uh-huh.
0: But they looked that up. And so did Delbert. Everybody else that answered it got 2 points on it. So we had 9 that got 6 points. And that's the way it came out. 1 that got 4 and 1 that got 5.
1: Hmm.
0: So.
1: Interesting. Like that.
0: How would you describe the program if you were writing in your journal about it, which I will do later today? How would you describe the program today?
1: This program?
0: Yeah.
1: Well, this is informative.
0: Would you say we had great jokes? Or?
1: Oh, yeah. The heavenly humor was pretty good.
0: Wonderful, wasn't it?
1: Yeah, it sure was.
0: Yeah.
1: Yeah.
0: And Johnny T's input.
1: Yeah. Little input. Pretty good.
0: Yeah.
1: Really good. Really good. It's informative.
0: We had some good discussions in that first hour, didn't
1: mm-hmm.
0: we?
1: Absolutely. It's always good to know the right side, the biblical worldview of what's going on. Not distortion, not lies, not propaganda.
0: Mm. To some of the people that are on the left that secretly listen to us, just keep listening.
1: Yeah, keep listening.
0: Because we are committed to the truth, and the truth will eventually set you free if you accept it.
1: That's right. Yeah, you don't want to be deceived. I mean, we're warned a whole lot in the Bible about not being deceived, not being deceived.
0: Mm-hmm.
1: Put your guard up. Do some work. Do some study. You have to find. You have to know these things. You have to test these things.
0: Yeah.
1: If you hear something on the news, look it up.
0: Are you preaching today on the radio, or is it a Glorious Marriage program?
1: No, we'll be preaching today, but I'm not sure which one. I don't know which one it is. I don't know because it's out there so far.
0: Mm-hmm. Where were these recorded?
1: Well, I got to preach at the North campus
0: when we were having services up on the north side.
1: Correct. Yes.
0: Yeah.
1: You know me, we're not going to use it one and done. It's going to be recorded, and we're going to break it down, and then we're going to divide it out and send it out across the world.
0: Yeah. Well, if it was worth preaching the first time and anointed and inspired by God, it ought to be rerun.
1: Exactly.
0: Mm-hmm.
1: So that's what we decided to do that. It's like, man, it's recorded, and where is it? Let's get it. So we pull it out of a computer, break it down. Katie produced them for me. And then there you go.
0: Yeah.
1: I'm not sure what's up today. Because like I said, they were, 2-3 years ago? But the content is still, they're dated like a lot of the Glorious Marriage.
0: Yeah.
1: But it still doesn't change the Word of God. It's the same yesterday, today, and forever.
0: I played a 5-minute program.
1: Yes.
0: At Sunday school class Sunday.
1: Okay.
0: Because I said I didn't have time to write all this down, but this is what I said.
1: Right.
0: And I want you to hear it.
1: Mm-hmm.
0: About healing, because we're teaching on healing.
1: Exactly. So. That stuff that you taught, but it never goes away because it's still applicable.
0: So I played the recording of that. That went about 36 years ago.
1: Okay, see?
0: Okay.
1: That's my point.
0: And

0: Yes.
1: And so when I got through, I said, did that sound like me? And they said, no, but you're still preaching the same thing. I exactly. said, well, yeah, it was true then. It's true now.
0: Exactly. That's right. Yes, that's the way it is. That's the way it is. The Bible, the Word of God, it never changes. Things around us change. Culture changes. Atmosphere, all that stuff changes. But the Word never changes. And yeah. we're to live our life around the Word, not live your it's not the other way around, but yet that's the way we've made it.
1: Yeah, yeah.
0: We are supposed to live our life around the Word of God.
1: Yeah.
0: No matter who, what color.
1: Supposed to preach the Word, too.
0: What, exactly.
1: And teach the Word.
0: Preach it and teach it. That's right.
1: And live it.
0: And live it. That's the key. Your son said a quote the other day that I got that's very, very powerful. He's our pastor, Pastor Jeremy over at Accelerate Church. He said, Scripture is for application.
1: Yeah.
0: And that took me right to James 1:22. So we are to be doers of the Word, not hearers only.
1: Yes.
0: Scripture's for application. That's faith. That's doing. That's having faith. When you hear something that the Word of God points out, a New Testament commandment, that is instruction for us to do it or to not do it.
1: Well, one of the things that he said, he just finished an eight or seven part series.
0: I think we was in part seven.
1: Okay.
0: Part seven.
1: On how to win
0: every time. That's right.
1: And one of the points that really, really stands out to me is stay full of the Word of God.
0: That's correct. Stay full of the Word.
1: If you want to win every time, stay full of the Word of God. Mm-hmm. That means you got to spend some time in it.
0: Right.
1: LaDonna Beale said something in a text to me the other day that, you know, it should be surprising, but it's really not. But she said she knows of preachers that they've met through the years and never have read the entire Bible.
0: Man.
1: Yeah.
0: It's like, come on.
1: That should be a given. I mean,
0: Exactly. You have to read that whole thing. I mean, some of that stuff is not fun.
1: I wonder, when church boards or however they do it in your church, when they're interviewing people for pastor, if that question ever comes up, have you ever read the Bible all the way through?
0: Uh-huh.
1: I wonder how many of them would say, well, no.
0: That would be amazing.
1: Because that would be shocking to know how many preachers never have even read the whole Bible.
0: Mm-hmm, the whole thing. Mm-hmm. Man.
1: All right.
0: That's a good one.
1: I feel like I'm stepping on toes.
0: The Scripture is for application.
1: Yeah.
0: It's for application.
1: We don't mean to step on toes, but God can heal the toes, and you can heal a lot of things in your life if you'll spend time in the Word.
0: Amen. Right.
1: This is the Kingdom Keys Network, KJRT Amarillo, KPDR Wheeler, KVED Vernon Altus, KIJNFM Farwell Clovis, KOGW Hartley Dalhart, KPCV Portales, KJDR Guyman, and KWAS Borger.
2: Let me tell you how to encourage yourself in the Lord. Number one, think of God's goodness in the past. Just think of all that God has done for you. See how faithful God has been. Psychologists tell us that gratefulness is one of the most healthy emotions that you can possibly have. It's almost impossible to be grateful and discouraged at the same time. And then remember God's closeness in the present. You're in the midst of a problem. Remember the Lord. Our Lord says, I will never leave you nor forsake you. And then think not only of His goodness in the past and His closeness in the present, but think of His faithfulness in the future. He said, I'll never leave you. I'll never forsake you. And He says, you can do all things through Christ who will strengthen you. Encourage yourself in the Lord.
3: 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Waiting for you now at profoundtruth.org.
1: Our slogan for this year is, My Heart is Fixed in 2026. One of the scriptures for this is Psalm 57:7. My heart is fixed, O God, my heart is fixed. I will sing and give praise. 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
4: 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This is Matt Staver with Freedom's Call. Liberty Council appealed to the Ninth Circuit Court of Appeals against the City of Seattle on behalf of Christian organizers for a grassroots revival event called May Day USA. The city unlawfully denied the May Day organizers a permit to peaceably assemble at a traditional downtown location due to its religious message. Instead, the city steered the event to a park in a predominantly LGBTQ community where violent attacks were made toward the group. The plaintiffs have asked for a permanent injunction restraining the city from continuing its unlawful permitting process that violates the rights to free speech, religious exercise, peaceable assembly, and equal protection, as well as granting them equal access to Seattle's streets and traditional public fora. The city's unconstitutional permitting scheme cannot withstand First Amendment scrutiny. Stay informed at Liberty Council's website, lc.org.
5: I'm Philip File, and I just wanted to tell you, don't forget to read your Bible.
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7: The father of the American space program died this day, June 16, 1977. He developed the famed V-2 rocket for Germany before emigrating to the U.S., where in 1958 he launched America's first satellite. He became the director of NASA, the U.S. guided missile program, and founded the National Space Institute. His name was Wernher von Braun, who stated, "The laws of nature that enable us to fly to the moon also enable us to destroy our home planet. The guidelines of what we ought to do are furnished in the moral law of God."
6: This has been an American Minute with Bill Federer. 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
1: 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Seth Yudinsky, Sam Case here with you, and your host, Mark Manila.
2: Welcome, everybody. Glad you're with us this morning.
1: Mark, I'm glad that you're with us too, my friend, and it is good to be here. Phone number 610-363-1110. Your calls and questions coming up here. A lot to talk about today. Mark, I think it's a good time as any, though. We've got interesting topics today, and so we all need to bathe ourselves in wisdom. Why don't you share our verse of the week this week, brother?
2: Well, as you know, we're starting to do verse of the week. Hopefully you all are with us on that. And I hope that you had a moment or two to actually meditate on test all things, hold fast what is good, abstain from every form of evil. 1 Thessalonians 5:21 and 22. It is an incredible verse and it's pretty clear. You know, sometimes maybe it's our confusion or our minds. We can read a verse and say, what exactly is that trying to tell us? This is just abstain from every form of evil. Can't get any clearer than that, can you, Seth?
1: Pretty simple, Mark. Yeah, it goes hand in hand with the verse that talks about not yoking yourself with darkness. Yeah,
2: don't be unequally
1: yoked. That's right.
3: Although, Mark, we Christians are pretty good at making things more confusing than they need to be.
2: Speaking of which,
3: we're about to do we're going to do is we're going to test all things, right?
2: We're going to test all things. Exactly.
1: So, Mark, here's that question, okay? Yesterday, we talked a little bit about this concept. We'll dive into it a little deeper today. The broad question is this. Should faithful investors put money in government bonds, and that I would include in that conversation money market accounts, if the U.S. government does evil things with it? What do we make of that, Mark? You know, how we lend money to the government, they pay us interest back. But that's still, I mean, our government does some pretty wretched things. How do we reckon this with wanting to be faithful with the money God's given to us?
2: It's something I think we all struggle with. It is because we can outright see, even more so today than ever before, what our government has been doing with monies they tax us, with the money they take out of our income, our heart, where we exchange hours, days, years of our life for an income, and then the government takes money and utilizes it. Some of it's used for good, for roads, for defense, for helping the poor, doing some great things. But some of it is doing just atrocities like killing babies, like promoting LGBTQ, sexual immorality, promoting all sorts of ugliness. And unfortunately, that's true. So it is a struggle for many people. And I know in the BRI community has been a huge struggle because people say, well, there's nothing wrong with giving money to the government, lending money to government. Oh, by the way, these are the same people who just hate paying their taxes on their capital gains. But they're okay lending money to the government.
3: Give them freebies.
1: That's right. Mark, yeah. Could I just ask a quick clarifying question? So for someone who might be new to finance or listening here, when we say you're putting your money in a money market account and you're making 3.5% interest or so, how is that related? Like, how does that have anything to do with our government? How does that process work?
2: Many money markets accounts are actually the banks or the brokerages are utilizing government bonds to back them so that they have security and some sort of interest on them. So effectively, a money market account, you put money in a money market account, they take that money and they back it into government bonds oftentimes. So not all the times, but oftentimes.
1: Yeah. So then, Mark, what's the argument that doing this is not something that Christians should do? What's kind of that sort of standpoint of it? Maybe let's start there and then let's go to the argument that would say it'd be okay to do.
3: Probably that the government would be the filthiest company in existence if it was a private company.
1: Right. It'd be pretty bad.
2: Drop the mic. Yeah, absolutely. Yeah. Look, and I think really to understand this, so you really have to understand that, and we said it already, but to be very clear, when you buy a bond, you're actually lending money to either a corporation or a government entity of some sort. So that's the bottom line on it. You are lending money. And now many people would say, you know, well, I've read Deuteronomy. I've read the Bible, and it says that that the kingdom of God, well, you know, God will bless us to the point where we're lending money to many nations. And so that's where a lot of people say it's okay to lend money to our government. Because for the Lord your God will bless you just as he promised. You shall lend money to many nations, but you shall not borrow. You know, so in Deuteronomy, I get that was 15:6. It talks about lending money to nations as being a blessing. You'll be blessed by being able to lend money. But it also says that borrowing is a curse there. So we look at this and we think, what is he trying to say? Is it okay to lend to governments then? But I would take it a step forward. I say that borrowing equals curse in the Bible. You know, we talk about borrowing all the time, debt, how debt is a curse to our country, to individuals, how when we borrow money, how God warns us so much about that. But lending equates to blessings. So if someone is purchasing bonds, lending money to, let's say, a corporation or the United States government, then they may be participating in a blessing. And I say may because the same concepts of stewardship apply to bonds as they do stocks. And what I mean by that is that the money needs to be used to God's glory for God's purposes. If you're a steward, you utilize God's resources for his purposes, to his glory. And to give you an example of why this wouldn't be so, I'd like to take an excerpt from the book, The Wall Street Awakening.
3: I got it right
2: Sam,
3: here.
2: Sam, do you have that? Would you mind reading that?
3: The Wall Street Awakening by a guy you might have heard of him. His name is Mark Manila. I hear he's pretty cool.
2: Stop it.
3: This is from your section on bonds. Mark, I love this. Right. This is a fictional letter written to a wife from a soldier in a battlefield. But here's what he says. Dear Sally, I miss you and the kids so much. It seems like it's been forever since I've been home, and I've seen so much blood, pain, and destruction. I lost both of my best friends in a battle just last week. Remember Bob? Well, he's on his way home. Lucky guy, though I don't know if his leg will ever heal right. But on another note, the enemy doesn't seem to be able to replace equipment or keep supplied, and I believe they're running out of money to finance their war against us. Recently, I saw they were issuing bonds to raise money to fight us. They're promising to pay huge interest rates. Maybe we should perhaps loan them some money. Sure, they're the enemy and it may advance their cause, even cause us to be captured, defeated, or killed, but just think of the return there.
2: So you can't imagine, I mean, it's so ridiculous. You can't imagine somebody writing something like that. No one in their right mind would do that. That's the bottom line on it. And I believe the same is true with investing. What kind of insanity would have to exist for, let's say, somebody who is pro-life to be lending money to Planned Parenthood, or somebody who is trying to raise their daughter to be a pure and wonderful young woman would lend money to a porn company. Or to a government that makes porn or that kills babies. So I believe that maybe we need to be really considering being careful about who we lend money to and put it through the same test we would to lending money to corporations. If the corporations are ugly, if they're anti-biblical, anti-God, anti-family, anti-everything that we hold to be true and sacred, why would you lend money to them? Including the government. So that's where I come down on this. And I think it's really hard to just stamp it and say, we're done with it, don't do it. I'm very sensitive to this. In the last 10, 20 years, I've seen our government do so many ugly things. And then when you study history, like Seth, you know, the historian with us, you see where this our government has utilized the monies that they have been given or lent to do so many ugly things that I don't want to do it. But beyond that, they can't stop borrowing. They're addicted to borrowing to the point to where they're going to destroy a nation given to us by God, established on godly principles. And that concerns me as well. So should you invest in government bonds? Well, I think it's something like everything else we teach here, it's between you and God. But I personally am uncomfortable with it. I personally believe there's better places to put the money. You could put it into some corporations that are clean, that maybe they have some preferreds, or you could buy their bonds. You could, I know they're a little, they people say they're not as safe, but I don't see it being that safe in the U.S. for very long either. So it's between you and God, but consider it. Be prayerful about what you do with your money, including who you lend to. Are you lending to someone who is neutral or somebody who is the enemy of God?

0: 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What's on your mind today?
1: 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And I've even got more than when I started. I encourage people to partner with the ministry.
2: Go to financialissues.org to get started today. 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Investing involves risk, including the potential loss of principal.
3: Did you know that an unborn baby's heart beats at an average of 120 times every minute? That steady rhythm, that precious sound, that's the sound of life. Preborn partners with local pregnancy clinics across the nation to help mothers choose life, providing free ultrasounds, counseling, and the gospel of Jesus Christ. To give, just dial pound 250 and say the keyword baby. That's pound 250 baby.
4: Conversation, guys. Mark, I'll wrap up this conversation with this final question here. Can Christians use a money market account to park their cash that might be backed by government bonds? Yes or no?
5: Oh, you sound like you're somebody on Senate committee or something.
6: Yes or no? You give a nuanced really answer. And you're like, that's not what I
4: am. Exactly.
6: Well, you just need a Deer Park water bottle.
5: From a biblical stewardship perspective, shouldn't we at the very least, I mean, shouldn't we consider whether God, the one everything we manage in our lives belongs to, would be comfortable lending money to a government that kills babies with the money, that causes people to stumble on their way to God through sexual immorality? Shouldn't we struggle with this and decide whether we should take his money and lend it to an organization, an entity that would do such things with that money against God? Quite frankly, I think you need to really pray about that. Again, I really believe it's between you and God, but I believe there are alternatives in most cases to using a government bond-backed money market. There's mortgage-backed money markets at some places. There's a different kind. Call your brokerage. See if they have an alternative to one that is fully backed and the interest comes from the government. If God is pricking your heart like he does mine, if he's touching your heart about it, because I really do believe... it also comes down to a thing like, imagine you're going to the movies with your daughter who is 13 and your son who is 12, and you got tickets to the movies you're going to the movies and you get there and there's only two movies. One's a triple X rated one about a stripper who makes a fortune taking advantage of other men and women sexually. And the other one is an X-rated or a murder and killing and ugliness. It's a total anti-God film, okay? You have a choice between the two. Well, there's a third choice there also, and that's not to go to the movies. So as a believer, when we know something is sin, it's a little bit of sin or a lot of sin, we usually go, well, let's go with the little bit of sin instead of saying, how about we just avoid it altogether if possible? If that choice is there, why not, as a believer of God, honor him by stepping away from it totally? Don't put it in the money market that's backed by government bonds. Don't invest in a company that's backing Planned Parenthood or creates an abortion pill and sends it through the mail to kids who don't even have to prove that they're old enough to buy medications. Don't participate in that. Utilize God's money as an act of love, not as a least of sin choice.
4: Absolutely. Mark, my final question with this, you had mentioned some alternatives. Would another alternative...
5: You are going to drag this through the bushes, aren't you?
6: I warned everyone in the chat, we're kind of kicking a hornet's nest.
4: Kicking a hornet's nest. Mark, could just a regular cash account be an alternative?
5: Of course, one that
4: doesn't make any kind of 3 or 4% interest?
5: Yeah, you could store your money there and hopefully you get it to work as soon as possible.
4: Yep.
5: You know, I will tell everybody, the majority of BRI people out there, the people that were with me in the very beginning, with me, with Dan, and Art, between the three of us, we had difference of opinions on this. So our opinion doesn't matter, though. It's our conscience and God's direction that matters. So this is highly debated. It's between you and the Lord. I really believe, whenever possible, choose honoring God. Sometimes we have to walk the Roman roads. We have no choice. There is no options there. The only option would be to separate ourselves from society, move off this planet to a planet where there is no governments or corporations, and then we'd be totally useless to God because we'd be all by ourselves and couldn't even spread the gospel. So what we do is we do everything we can to honor God as often as we can, and we thank God for grace.
4: Well said, Mark. In that hypothetical scenario, perhaps someone would use a SpaceX rocket to get to that other planet, which, by the way, Christians can do in their conscience. What they can't do in their conscience, unfortunately, is invest in it, right, Sam? SpaceX is, I'm told, no longer clean.
6: Yes, it is very, very dirty. We should have the BRI screen up there, and you will see that is a lot of red, unfortunately, and a lot of it is coming from SpaceX's owning of Twitter, which until very recently, I did not realize that SpaceX had was the same company as Twitter, or at least had bought it. And a lot of that, what you're seeing there, is because of so much of the sexual content on Twitter. Elon Musk, very libertarian about what's allowed on Twitter to post, but also they're facilitating the ability to make pornographic content. In August of 2025, X launched their spicy mode for their AI system, which basically got rid of some of the tighter regulations about making adult content through their AI systems, generating semi-nude, adult-themed images and videos. Also in 2025, Grok launched a digital companion. It's like this little cartoon girlfriend you can have, and if you talk to it, it can eventually, you know, undress and engage in sexual conversations. That's just to give you a taste of some of the things that they're doing there on Twitter. So what do you make of it, Mark?
5: What do I make of it?
4: Yeah.
5: Well, it's outright disgusting is what it comes down to. A lot of what's, and it's so disappointing. SpaceX, I didn't see anything directly under the SpaceX segment or corporation itself.
6: I think there was something they did have an association with this group called like Lesbians in Tech or something like that.
5: Oh, okay. Yeah. All right. So there is some promotion of sexual immorality in there through them. It is sad because I'm very excited about what this company is doing. It is the world the way it is. My wife and I sat down last night. You know, we did and talked about this. And you know, obviously, I have friends and neighbors and people who ask me about it now, whether it's a good thing to be in SpaceX. Obviously, before they were just talking about from a good investment perspective, because nobody knew what they were involved in. Now it's very clear, and being very clear, if you're a steward and you realize this is God's money, would He want you to be involved in this? And that's between you and God. What we're saying is we're seeing where it conflicts with God's tenets of love, clearly and strongly. So we have put, would not put SpaceX ever on a buy list till they are able to get clean, would be the bottom line on it. So you'll never see SpaceX on our buy list until on the financial issues buy list because of BRI violations. I know a lot of people out there are going, oh, I just want to own it. They have such potential. They're doing such cool stuff. And yes, isn't that the way the enemy usually gets us sucked in? First, he shows us all that glitters and all the wonderful things, and then and he hides all the ugliness, and then the ugliness comes out, and we don't want to let it go because we're addicted to all that glitters and all that that tickles us and makes us feel, numbs the pain of what this world can do to us. But God has more for us than that, so... No more SpaceX for me.
6: But you still win. Robert in the chat said, bummer, guess I'm going to be selling today, but I'm still up 45%. That's right. Oh, you still win.
4: Sam, I didn't want to guess the elephant.
5: I love our partners, yeah. You know it.
4: That's right. I mean, if anybody did buy in at the IPO and you're selling now, God be praised, you know, because you're probably selling.
5: Amen.
4: Which is cool. And so that's God protecting.
5: And you know what? There's a good chance we might see for the next 3 years. Yeah, it might go up a little bit more, but we might see a down market and SpaceX for 2-3 yep. years anyway, but yep. praise God for making it clear to us that this is not a company that is in alignment with biblically responsible investing.
4: There you go. You know, Mark, it brings to mind something we talked about last week, and folks, I hope you can remember this because we mentioned it last week. When you're thinking about investing in an IPO as a Christian, biblically faithful investor, there's two warning signs you need to look at. One is the financial health of the company. It's going to go up and down, but two, is there enough information to tell if the company is biblically responsible or not? And now we have that information. And like you guys said, this company is filthy. That information was not privy to us until the company went public. Once it went public, then that information comes out. So Mark, I think it's a good lesson for us to keep in mind. If there's ever a future IPO that we think this might be really big and it could be clean, is maybe to look at it and say, you know what, let's see if it is clean. Let's see if it is wise.
5: Yeah, it takes a lot of digging and doing that. I kind of depend on evaluator services for that, and not throwing them under the bus because they with the information they had, they didn't see a lot of the stuff that was going on. I don't know why, but and it doesn't matter. But we can dig, as we saw a week ago or so with another corporation, we can dig ourselves and we can make our final decisions internally at Financial Issues, which normally we just rely on evaluator services. So what I'm trying to say, Seth, is that there's always something that could be missed. And when it comes to light, it's not a bad thing. It's not an embarrassment. Yeah. It's just, hey, guess what? This came to light. And you know what? I was thinking of X Twitter as more of a platform where they're not responsible for the content. But when they got into being responsible for the content, that changed things. I didn't know they had gotten into being responsible for some of the content and actually promoting certain aspects of pornography or soft porn or whatever you want to call it. So when that happens, you just got to move on. You just say, praise God. He has said you were on your journey and he said, oh, hey, look, be careful with this. It's dirty. And so you get to unload that from your pack and take the weight off your shoulders and move on and find something that honors God. You get the opportunity to worship God in a new way because of this. Praise God.
4: Yeah, absolutely. And Mark, this kind of thing happens all the time. Companies go dirty all the time. And so what do we do when they go dirty? We get rid of them.
6: We've been having this conversation for the past week or so where, you know, more information could come out on the company once it goes public. So we were warning about this.
5: One of the reasons I don't think I've ever participated in an IPO yet where I actually bought money at an IPO price or even tried to because of the lack of transparency that is there, both from a BRI and from a financial perspective. I think that's wisdom. I know a lot of us got excited about SpaceX, and now we get excited because we get to find somewhere else to honor God.

0: When a woman comes into a center, she's being pressured from her family, from her friends, by her circumstances, by the rhetoric of the culture to believe that this is a quick and easy way out. If a woman sees her baby on ultrasound, it doubles the likelihood that she'll choose life. And on top of that, we share the gospel of Jesus Christ with her. 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Last year, 59,000 babies were saved because of what you have done with your generosity. 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Where does the Lord have you so that you can make a difference?
1: To find out how you can support the life-saving mission of Preborn, go to preborn.com/FISM.
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0: If a woman sees her baby on ultrasound, it doubles the likelihood that she'll choose life. 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
10: Then they sat me down. If you were to die today, do you think you would go to heaven? And I was like, no. Keeping the child was my first stepping stone. And ever since then, God has cleaned me up from the inside out.
1: Help support women in need. 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

0: We were talking during that break. It's so cool to see so many people in our chat wrestling with this concept that we talked about in the first segment of, you know, what is the way to be BRI when we're talking about, you know, treasury bills, government bonds, money markets, you know, all that sort of thing. And you made a great point, Mark, that it's that struggle is really an indication that they're thinking right.
1: Absolutely. Yeah, it really is. If we're not struggling, I mean, first of all, we are immersed in a fallen world that is being ruled by the enemy, who is convoluting, confusing, making everything so hard to work through that when we finally see the light or a little bit of the light shine through, we're not even sure what to do with that sometimes. So I remember I was at a convention once and a good friend of mine asked Randy Alcorn a question, and he told Randy that he was struggling with what to do with some of his money, how much he should keep, how much he should give away. And Randy looked at him and said, you know, as long as you're struggling, you're doing a good work. You're working in the right direction. The moment you stop struggling with it, the moment you stop questioning yourself, that's when I'd be worried. And I understand that, because from our perspective, if we ever think we've arrived till the time we're home with our father, we got a problem, because we're not perfected until we are in front of our father. You know, the sanctification path is a struggle. It's one where we grow closer to Christ by working through our salvation every day. Doesn't mean we're working for our salvation. Our salvation is by grace alone, but we're working through understanding what that means in our lives, and what does that mean to us as a person, and how we should live. That's what stewardship is all about, is that struggle. And we should continuously question ourselves. To quote Elon Musk, you know, since we're talking about SpaceX and stuff as well, Elon always says, you ought to assume you're wrong all the time and question yourself. That's the only way you grow. So we should assume that we have not fully arrived. We don't have the full answer, that there's more, there's deeper things we can do to honor God, to understand God, to become more pure and like God. And we should always strive and desire that, and then turn that desire over to God to fulfill on us. And I just love that.
2: God renames Jacob Israel because he struggles with him. He says, you've struggled with God. You've wrestled with me. So now I'm blessing you and renaming you Israel.
0: Pretty cool. Pretty cool.
1: Yeah, amen.
0: Yep. Good to ask those questions. 610-363-1110, folks. Give us a call. I'd love to hear from you. Take a look at the markets real quick here, guys. They rose handsomely yesterday. Of course, the deal to end the war in Iran from the hand of our president, Donald Trump, and the SpaceX first full day of trading really drove the markets upwards. Monday's closing bell saw the Dow Jones up a full percent almost, the S&P 500 up well over a percent and a half, and the NASDAQ skyrocketed over 3% yesterday. Meanwhile, the Russell 2000 was up about 0.75% too. Well, markets this morning are a little more muted, Mark. Not in any kind of crazy bad way. It's just there's a little bit more calm today. The Dow Jones is up nicely, but the S&P and the NASDAQ are kind of mirroring each other right around the flat line. So that's what that's looking like there. And then I'm seeing oil, Mark, is also continuing to go down below $80 a barrel. Brent oil is down there for the first time since March. So interesting to see that. Good stuff there. Mark, let's get to a question here. Joel from Massachusetts, he's asking, my prior employer rollover to a personal IRA, that's what I'm doing. So I got $19,000 in a traditional from a matching / profit sharing plan, $36,000 in a Roth. I only have the Roth at Vanguard. I'm wondering, should I open a traditional IRA to roll over in kind, or should I do a Roth conversion before the rollover? I understand that I'd have tax on the conversion out of pocket. Thanks for your answer. And by the way, Mark, he wants to say thank you for always including Ephesians 2:10 when referencing Ephesians 2:8 and 9. Everyone seems to stop before the Lord's call. I love that. That's awesome, Mark.
1: Yeah, I noticed that as well. So thank you for reinforcing that. I appreciate that. Yeah, and it's a good question about your 401k. The only issue I would see is that make sure you understand you have to pay tax on that conversion. So be ready for that. I don't know how old you are, Joel. I don't think he let us know, but the younger you are, the better, that's the best time to be converting. Now, granted, there are times where maybe you're selling a business and for several years, you might have massive income coming in or capital gains or taxes. It might put you in other brackets, so you want to be careful. But if you can afford to pay the taxes, the sooner the better to do it. So if and I believe that most 401ks now allow you to do the conversion as part of the rollover. Essentially, what it comes down to, your brokerage will open up a Roth IRA. They'll convert it. Can they do that? Convert it before they take it into their brokerage account as an IRA, Seth?
0: I think so, Mark.
1: Yeah, I thought we saw that on some of the 401ks. I think we did.
0: Yep.
1: Yeah.
0: Yep.
1: Years ago, you couldn't do that. You had to take the IRA, the traditional IRA, and roll it into a rollover IRA, then do the conversion. But either way, if you can afford the taxes on it, convert it right away. That way you have tax-free growth supposedly forever until Congress gets their mitts on it. Yeah.
0: That's right.
1: So I would propose go ahead and get it converted if you can. Now, if you're 76 years old and you're a high tax bracket, I'd open up a Roth and open up a traditional IRA and just roll them in. Then you'd have three types of money. You'd have money that's being taxable in a regular account. You'd have a Roth that has no taxes to it when you pull it out. And then you'd have a traditional IRA that is fully taxable when you pull it out. And you can make decisions when you pull it out of which bucket, depending on your tax environment you're in at that time. But in general, I think it's best to convert as soon as possible.
0: Yep. Great stuff. Great question there, Joel. Appreciate that. Speaking of great questions, Mark, we got Robert calling from South Carolina. Why don't we go to him?
1: Okay. Robert, welcome to the show. Glad you're with us today.
3: Good morning, guys.
0: Hey, Robert, are you with us?
3: I am with you. Yeah,
0: I can hear Robert in the audio room. I can't hear him in my ears, though.
1: I can hear him.
0: You can hear Robert. Mark? Awesome. Awesome.
1: Yeah, good. Robert, what's on your mind, buddy?
3: Okay, first of all, I want to say thank you for all that you guys do. We're doing great financially because of you guys.
1: Thanks, God.
3: Also, thanks for the preborn program. It was fantastic. It was so good. I mean, I've been a pastor for 25 years, and I ran into somebody one day who was talking about this. Actually, he was at a convention, and he said, and I told him, I preach against abortion every year. I mean, and talk about it. He said, well, there's more you can do. And preborn makes me feel like I'm doing more. Praise the Lord.
1: Amen. Because you're getting out there, you're getting these ultrasounds out there, unexpected pregnancies are becoming something women are happy about, seeing their baby. It just gets you so excited, doesn't it? To participate in saving babies' lives and helping women become moms in a way that is glorious to God.
3: Yeah. Okay. Listen, I just wanted to say something. I hadn't called in a while. I usually call every 2 or 3 weeks, but I hadn't called lately. But I wanted to say, I've got a dumb question for you. And Marilyn and I haven't had debt in 30 years. And we have an issue. You guys have done so well for us. I'm pushing the edge of the 12% bracket in taxes. We're almost, I mean, not right now, but by the end of the year, we're going to be right on top of that 12%.
1: Okay.
3: And I want to buy something else. I just bought a truck, and I'm telling you, Seth, you would love it. Boy, I think.
0: I do love That's it, great. Robert.
3: It's a four-wheel drive, and it's got everything in the world. It's like a car on four wheels. I'm telling you, it's great. But anyway, so we wanted to buy a camper to pull behind it. But if I do so, I'll have to take a big percentage of the money out of stocks that we own in 401ks, and I am going to get creamed in taxes. So I thought for the first time in 30 years about maybe even taking a loan. And I wanted to hear what your take was on that, because I think I hadn't even talked to anybody about a loan before I did it. I want to talk to you guys. Mark, just get your take on it. See what you think.
1: Okay. Appreciate that, Robert. And I know people are getting tired of hearing me say this is between you and the Lord, but God does warn us over and over and over again about debt in the Bible. I take those warnings serious. Do I have some debts? I do. I actually do. But I believe that if you have the money to cover that debt and you set it aside so it's not used for anything else, then you can use the mathematics of maybe you're earning more than the debt costs you and that you can pay off that debt in any time. I don't see that as being in debt. From a balance sheet perspective, you're debt-free because you have more cash in a safe environment that you can't be lost in a stock that crashes or burns, but in some safe environment that you can pay that debt off with. And if the interest is overridden by the earnings of your debt, you're beating it all across the board, Robert. But that's between you and God. Personally, I'm very impressed by people who are debt-free and hold the line, and that's where my goal is to be eventually and totally. So I'm headed in that direction. It doesn't matter about me, though. It matters about you and the Lord. And I think maybe God's talking to you. Hi, Gene. Good morning, and welcome to Financial Issues. What's on your mind today?
4: 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I encourage people to partner with the ministry.
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8: Opinions and recommendations expressed on this program do not necessarily represent the opinions of the station or any of the program sponsors. Additionally, all products or services offered by the program sponsors may not be known by the program.
0: 610-363-1110. Hey, Mark, why don't we go back to Robert here? He has an interesting question.
1: Let's continue this conversation. Yeah, one of the things, Robert, that I was thinking about during the break and that I got to talk to you a little bit was that, is this all in an IRA or is there some in a regular account?
3: Well, it doesn't make a whole lot of difference because if I take it out of the regular accounts, I'm going to pay some massive capital gains.
1: Capital gains are substantially lower than your regular income tax, your short-term capital gain. I'm talking about long-term capital gains are at a substantial discount to your normal income tax rate.
3: Well, you know, you teach us about the blue light specials and what to do, and some of mine were short-term because the technology just went through the ceiling.
1: Okay. So the best thing to do is to look at those. Yeah. If you have enough long-term capital gains, that might be a solution. If you, you know, you don't have to sell all the position. You just sell the first in, first out, the ones that are over 13 months held to get that long-term capital gain benefit. But if you don't have enough to do that, then you're back in the saddle with Uncle Sam again, struggling over who gets to control this horse, you know?
3: Well, I mean, I just appreciate you guys, because I wouldn't be in this situation otherwise, because you guys have taught us. I'm not kidding. You can add, subtract, multiply, and divide, and pay attention and follow instructions. You guys make it easy.
1: Praise God. Thank you for that. Give God the glory to that as well. And we're trying to make it easier. I wish I could talk about some of the stuff we're doing in the background, trying to improve the Partners Hub so that we can make it even easier for people. But there'll be announcements this year that I think you're all going to love that will make it so much easier. So praise God for that. And praise God that you get to struggle over this. Do I pay Uncle Sam so that I can get a camper and really, to hook to my brand new truck and whatnot? Or do I just wait and wait till I get in a position where maybe next year buy the camper and not have to flip me over into another tax bracket? It's a good thing to have to struggle with, isn't it? Are you with us, Robert? Are you there, Robert?
3: Yes.
1: Well, praise God.
0: That's good. Okay. Thanks so much,
3: Robert. Thank you guys for so much for what you do. You guys, thank you so much.
1: God bless, sir. Thank you.
0: God bless you, brother. Yeah, really good stuff, Mark. You know, I
1: really like that, man.
0: Yeah, yeah. I hadn't thought about that idea, Mark, of, you know, doing the mathematics. If you're in a situation where, okay, you can enter into debt and keep your fully funded moat around your castle, doing the mathematics to make sure you have it, setting aside that money. I think if I'm in that situation, I'm just staying out of debt as much as I can. But I see the wisdom there too of being able to keep the moat around your castle if you have the money to be able to pay off that debt at any one particular time if you need to. You know what I mean?
1: Yeah, the only issue with that strategy, and you know, it seems like no matter what you come up with outside of just following God's directives perfectly and purely, the only issue with this is that it presumes upon the future that you won't need that money for something else, an emergency, that you won't need that money. That money will be there when you get there, or it will continue to earn enough interest to pay the interest on the debt that you have. So it's a neutral situation and you're not transferring wealth away. It's a little thing, but it is something, right? You know, it's always easier just to follow the Lord. It's just that we are so inundated with confusion and the enemy trying to make us think that we could do it better than God suggests. That's all.
0: Well said. Good stuff. Appreciate that call, Justin. Mark, let's get to this question here. Patty was not able to call in with her question, but she wanted to ask the question on the chat. She is from Indiana. She's saying, when I calculate the yield on one of my positions, I use the cost basis as the denominator. Before I make a decision to sell, I ask myself, where can I get this percentage of a return if I sell this position? This is especially important when a company has reduced the dividend, as in the case of a company that she mentions here, LYBRSYY. She's saying, why is the annual yield calculated on the current market price? And what relevance does it have when it's calculated with market price? A couple questions there, Mark. What do you think?
1: Right. So, and that might confuse a lot of people who aren't in.

0: investment at this time, should you continue to hold it? Could you go find something else for $500 that's paying 20%? So the current yield is for that. The original is to show you what you got in it and what it would be doing if it was at par, if it really was selling for what you bought it for. So it helps you understand cost basis for capital gains. It helps you understand for comparison today, two different numbers. Neither number is useful. They're both useful depending on what you're trying to do with it. You know, sometimes you buy something and the yield looks really good when you buy it, but then the price changes substantially and you find, well, look at this. This high dividend stock went up, doubled in price. If I sold it, I could find other things with a better yield because it's still only paying, maybe 2% on the number of shares I have. If I sold it, I might be able to find two stocks paying more than that, you know, for the... It allows you to compare using current yield is what the bottom line does.
1: Awesome, Mark. That's great. Another question here we have is from Hamilton from Louisiana. He's saying at one time, both of the former hosts of the show had some specific things to say about the Fidelity Ginny Mae Fund. Dan had the Fidelity Ginny Mae Fund and the Fidelity Inflation Bond Fund as fixed income funds, but then Shanna did away from them, put a sell on them. I kept them, only a small investment. What are your thoughts about keeping them or selling them and putting them in the new ETFs? What do you think, Mark, about these ones?
0: Very interesting. Yeah, both these funds, according to Evaluator Services, are clean. We just had discussion about government bonds. So unfortunately, all screening companies seem to think treasuries or government bonds are fine, including the Fidelity Inflation Bond Fund, which is utilizing U.S. government inflation-protected bonds to back it. So according from the basic BRI supplement, they're clean, no reason to get rid of them if you don't want to. I think you'll get a little better yield out of the ETFs, possibly, not necessarily, but possibly, but you also take on a little bit more risk in the Timothy Plan fixed income ETF because it does have corporates in there. Corporates do fluctuate a little bit more than the governments, and the Ginnie Mae's do have fluctuation too. So I don't know. You do have options. I don't see any reason to do one or the other at this point. It really comes down to where do you want to be? Do you think you're going to do a little bit better with there, or even take another option? What about some high yield CDs? They compete very well or even better, especially than the inflation protected, as long as you do shorter term high yield CDs. So something to look at. It's a very good question. I don't think it's something to struggle with. There's no rush to do anything on it. Just look around, look at your options, do the comparison, look at how much more risk is there in this compared to the yield you're going to get out of it and make a decision on it. If it's short-term money that you're just storing there anyway and you're going to get it to work, wait until you find where you want to put it and then sell it off.
1: Absolutely. Folks, hope you'll check us out, financialissues.org. That's the place where you can become a partner. Guys, I have some bad news and then two pieces of good news. The bad news is, Mark, I will not be on the show tomorrow. The reason for it is because it's my anniversary. So that's the good news. But the other good news is
2: that
1: you guys...
2: You're treading on thin ice there.
0: Good thing you finished that sentence properly.
1: Well, the other good thing is that my wife doesn't watch the show, so I can say whatever I want. No, I'm just kidding. The other piece of good news, though, is Frank Gaffney is going to be joining the show tomorrow. I'm really excited for this, guys. Mark, I know the big piece of geopolitical news has been this Iran war, and apparently the war is still over, guys. Sam, am I correct? I mean, there. So
3: well, wait a minute. It's still not. It's
0: haven't
3: not
0: we gone 24 hours?
1: Right. This is crazy. Yeah, absolutely. So Frank's going to come on, tomorrow and just give some insight on that. I'm really excited to get to hear that. Obviously, won't be with you guys, but I'm going to listen to it afterwards. Just he's got some great insights, so it'll be good.
0: Always good to have him on.
1: Yeah. Absolutely. Yeah. Absolutely. One more look at the markets here, I guess, Mark, before we close the show. Everything is in the green now, trending up slightly. The S&P 500 is just above the flat line, and the NASDAQ and the Dow are a little more comfortably green.
0: Well, that's good, and it's really good that you all joined us today. I feel so humble that you allow us to come into

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Thank you for joining us. Thank you for loving God, and thank you for investing with biblical integrity.

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1: Let's take a quick look at the weather. Across the Amarillo area today, high temperature expected to be in the mid-90s. Overnight low tonight, low 70s. Tomorrow, sunny skies, high temperature about 106 degrees. 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Flashpoint is a televised program that we use the audio from for our radio purposes. Flashpoint is a program that focuses on pertinent issues currently facing America and delivers news and commentary under the anointing, encouraging evidence and hope that God is working to bring about His plans and purposes in these turbulent times. Gene Bailey is the host of Flashpoint, along with regular contributors such as Mario Murillo, Hank Cunnerman, and Lance Walnow. And now, here is the latest episode of Flashpoint.
2: Good evening, everyone. I'm Gene Bailey. You're watching Flashpoint. Glad to have you with us. We got a lot of stuff to talk about tonight, and I got a good group on this panel to do just that. Some sad news as we lead off tonight. This is just happening out of Edwards Air Force Base. Watch.
3: Take out the California Edwards Air Force Base in Kern County, California. That base has put out the following alert, and it reads like this. A United States Air Force B-52 Stratofortress, that's a huge plane, crashed shortly after takeoff on the Edwards airfield 11:20 a.m. We assume that to be Pacific time, which would have been just about an hour ago. The statement continues, emergency crews immediately responded to the scene. Situation's ongoing, more information will be provided as it becomes available. So you can see there that charred runway, that tarmac in Kern County, California.
2: We bring in Mark Meckler, Rick Green. Good evening, gentlemen. Glad you're here. Sad news out of Edwards Air Force Base 8. I mean, the Stratofortress, and you don't really get an idea how big that plane really is. It is massive. Sad to see. Mark, what do you think?
4: Yeah, you know, I can't remember hearing of something like this in my lifetime, a Stratofortress actually just crashing like that. It's really horrifying. Obviously, our hearts go out to the families, prayers for those lost. But there's something that we should put in context here, which is to understand that when our military engages, even in training, the things that they do are dangerous. And when they sign up, they know that they're putting their lives on the line. You'll get in a big, complex aircraft like that. Every time you do, there is risk involved. We have training deaths every single year in our military. It's just part of having the size of a military force that we do that these things are going to happen. I don't mean to minimize the tragedy at all. Every life lost is a real tragedy, not just to the family, but to the nation. But this is part of having a defensive force in place that is strong, powerful, and prepared.
2: That's right. And my understanding is on that base particularly, they do push the limits to see what works, what doesn't. Rick, your thoughts? We mourn the loss of this eight gentlemen.
5: Yeah, in fact, Gene, we had some folks from Kern County at the Flashpoint event at our campus this weekend. And, I just want to echo what Mark said. It's one of the reasons I definitely appreciate it when we say someone is a, quote, combat veteran. I never like to diminish or in any way give second class to all of those who serve in the military who don't necessarily go directly into combat for exactly what Mark just said. It's not only that some of them that don't go into combat are also doing dangerous missions and dangerous training all the time. Man, these folks give the best years of their life, some would say. If you're, you know, your late teens and your 20s and you go and you set that aside to serve our country, even the investment of your life at that time for those years is a significant sacrifice. So let alone the fact that, you know, we do have training accidents every year and you're talking about an awful lot of people that are in the military at any time. And so, yeah, I mean, this is, I do pray that we've you know, really shunned the whole Vietnam stain on our nation's history, where we treated our men and women so horribly
2: right.
5: when they came home, and that it's a different time. And so that even in a situation like this, it just raises our awareness of why we go up to anyone in uniform every chance we get and just say thank you. Thank you for your service. Whether it's combat or not, whether you were in a training missions or not, you have served our country. You've served my family. You've made it possible for us to be on this show tonight. Night and enjoy our freedom. So it's a big reminder of that tonight.
2: Yeah, so true. So true. All right, let's move along. Let me introduce a new guest tonight, John Guandolo, former U.S. Marine FBI special agent. He's a nationally recognized expert, counterterrorism, national security. He later developed the FBI's first training program focused on the Muslim Brotherhood and global jihadist movements and received multiple awards for his service and investigative excellence. And that's just the beginning. John, welcome to Flashpoint. Glad I finally worked it out that we were able to get our schedules so you could be here.
6: Well, thanks for having me. I'm glad to be here and participate.
2: All right, also with us tonight, Brigitte Gabriel, Act for America. Brigitte, great to have you here as well.
7: Thank you, delighted to be back with you.
2: Yeah, all right, let's go to the news clip, what's on everybody's mind. The deal has been reached and will be signed Friday. Here's the clip.
8: After more than 100 days in a state of war, a deal has been reached between the United States and Iran. President Trump taking to Truth Social overnight saying, quote, this great deal will bring peace and security to the whole region. Many presidents have tried to make peace with Iran and all have failed before me. The leaders of the region have, for the first time, found a president who can help them achieve real peace. With the opening of the strait upon the signing of the deal on Friday, for purposes of mine removal, oil will flow on both ends again for the region and the world. A signing ceremony is set to take place on Friday in Geneva, Switzerland. Before the deal was signed, it was nearly derailed. The Israelis targeted Hezbollah with strikes in the Lebanese capital of Beirut. Iranian officials immediately vowed to respond with missile fire toward Israel. A diplomat with knowledge of the situation told Fox News that Qatari mediators stayed in Tehran conducting intensive negotiations coordinated with the United States. Vice President Vance described to Fox News what those final moments were like before the agreement was reached. Could you take us behind the scenes of what that moment was like leading up to this deal actually being signed?
9: After the Israelis struck Beirut, we were very worried, and we saw a lot of evidence that the Iranians were going to launch a large number of missiles at the Israelis. With our communication with them over the course of getting to this signed peace deal, they assured us that they were not going to respond to the Israelis, and they were going to sign this agreement and get to peace. Now, of course, you always have to verify these things, Trey, and we know that there are a lot of people in the Middle East who do not want to make this deal happen.
8: I spoke with President Trump before the deal was reached, and he was optimistic about what this agreement means for the region. The president also got directly involved to ensure that the Iranians didn't launch missiles at Israel and derail the deal.
2: All right, we're going to break this deal down, because I know, like many of you, that we're seeing all over the internet people saying they're glad, they're thrilled, gas prices are coming down. And then there's another train of thought here that this really isn't over. I'm going to go around the room. You're going to hear some interesting takes on this, and it's stuff you need to listen to. Rick, I'll let you go first. The deal, is it, let's say everything goes through, and do we celebrate this, but where do we go from here?
5: Temporary celebration, I think is fine. I mean, look, I think the deal could be almost anything, and you would see oil prices go down. There'd be some relief in the market. There'd be some relief among Republicans that, hey, we're going to have a better shot at the midterms. I think there are definitely those who want a deal at any cost. I don't think that includes President Trump. I think he wants it to be a good enough deal. He would say a great deal before it's going to be done. But I think any kind of deal would have helped with the markets and caused people to have a lot of relief. I see any deal with this regime as just a temporary deal. These people are never going to keep their word. This is not going to last. But I am thankful that we would have a temporary deal, because I think a pause is good for our side. It is good for us to be able to get to the midterms without being in the middle of it. And potentially, you know, we may have to go right back in come January, or maybe even early as November. But for now, I think it's good. Now, I don't know a lot of the details of the deal. All I know is the guarantee of no nuclear program and the straits open. And that's, of course, what we said on Flashpoint night after night after night. Those are the two things. If he can get those two things, he can declare victory, and we can all feel good about it, at least for a little while.
2: Mark, is this just a move to kind of bolster? I know I'm going negative here, but is this a boot just to kind of help with the midterms? You know, does Trump really think it's going to happen? And this is, let's just kind of help that.
4: I don't even know what it is, to be honest with you, Gene. And this is one of the things that actually bothers me about it. They claim there's a memorandum of understanding. The interesting thing about written agreements and memorandums of understandings is they involve pages with words on them. And words have meaning. And we haven't seen any of those words.
2: Right.
4: And if you listen to the news out of the White House and what J.D. Vance is saying, it's a great deal. It's the best deal. It's an incredible deal. It's an amazing deal. It does absolutely everything that we want. And if you listen to the news out of Iran, America has completely surrendered, capitulated. They can do whatever they want. The Israelis That's are being exactly forced right. out of Lebanon. And they got absolutely everything they want, and we surrendered. Meanwhile, none of us has actually seen the deal, so I have no idea what it is. Very difficult to comment on it, but I'm very skeptical when the administration tells us they have a deal, but they won't show us the deal.
2: All right, Brigitte, I saw your post on this weekend on Sunday, and I thought there's the right response. Why don't you tell the people at home again what you think about this deal?
7: Well, isn't it amazing how everybody on our side thinks or knows that this deal is temporary? Because we know the Iranians, they lie, they're never going to abide by any deal. Zebras don't change their stripe. This is their modus of operandi. They lie, they promise, they try to buy time. They are geniuses at deceiving and buying time. And the video that you saw that I put out actually on Friday, before we even knew there was going to be a signing of a deal, this is when President Trump was talking about, we're going to go in, we're going to hit you, we're going to destroy you. You haven't seen anything yet. The bombing tonight is going to be bigger than what happened before. So we went from that to signing the deal. So I put a video out to President Trump asking him, have you heard about Al-Hudaybiyah, which is a strategy of war, a treaty, a deal that the Muhammad signed, and it was used as a strategy of war ever since the days of Muhammad. Muhammad used to attack the Meccan caravans. This is where they got this strategy of war. And one day he was camping out near a location called Al-Hudaybiyah. So he attacked the Meccan caravans. Well, he knew he was not going to win that fight, so he agreed to sign a 10-year treaty with them. It became known as the Treaty of Al-Hudaybiyah, and it said, I'm not going to attack you, I'm not going to attack your caravan, we're going to have peace, we're going to stay neutral for 10 years. The Meccans thought, great, we're not going to have any war, you know, this is going to be wonderful, we're negotiating with Muhammad and his team. Muhammad used that treaty for 2 years before he broke it, to build his military, rest his people, rejuvenate his people, arm his people, and then attacked Mecca 2 years later when the Meccans least expected it. Mecca fell within 24 hours because of the surprise element. And the same strategy was used by Yasser Arafat in modern days, by Yasser Arafat in the Oslo Accord in 1993, when Yasser Arafat signed the Oslo Accord with Israel. And people in the Arabic world, the journalists in the Arabic world would ask him, how could you sign a peace treaty with the devil itself, Israel? And Yasser Arafat will tell them in English, remember Al-Hudaybiyah, تذكروا Al-Hudaybiyah. Everybody in the Islamic street, in the Arabic street, knew exactly what Yasser Arafat was doing. He was deceiving his enemy to build himself to be able to fight them. While in Israel, all the Jews were singing Shalom Achshav in Tel Aviv, celebrating, we finally have peace with the Palestinians. It was completely over their head, Yasser Arafat saying one thing in English and saying something else in Arabic. And Yasser Arafat used the Oslo Accord. For 8 years, he got Israel to bring him back to the Palestinian territories, establish the Palestinian Authority, arm his police, train his police, and then 8 years later, in 2000, the second intifada was launched, suicide bombing everywhere, Jewish blood is being spilled on the streets of Jerusalem and Tel Aviv. The Iranians are doing the exact same thing. They're lying, their signature on paper doesn't mean a thing, it doesn't matter what they sign on Friday, they are buying time.
2: See you guys tomorrow night. No, well, I'll go ahead and finish up. That's why we love you, Brigitte. Okay, John, I saved you for last because I wanted your take on that. I mean, is it like what Brigitte said? Is this a repeat of Al-Habadiyah? I mean, is that exactly the same thing? Yeah. It sure seems like it.
6: It is, and I'd like to put a finer point. She summed it up very well. But this brings us to the very root of the problem, is that our leaders, including this administration, and for the last 30 years, have no clue what drives these countries, yet certainly through a number of official documents served to the United Nations, not the least of which is the Cairo Declaration on Human Rights and Islam, where the entire Muslim world, every Muslim nation on earth has said and served to the UN, we only understand human rights through Sharia. It's our only source of reference. Meaning if you're non-Muslim, you should convert or be killed. If you're Christian, Jew, or Zoroastrian, you convert, or you submit to Islamic law and pay the non-Muslim poll tax, or you're killed. If you leave Islam, you're killed. If you commit adultery, you're killed. You're homosexual, you're killed. I mean, people are killed for a lot of reasons. That's normative mainstream Sharia. And in my experience, including with this administration, they don't get it. They think we can finagle this. And they think, well, yeah, of course the Iranians lie, but we're gonna do X, Y, and Z to get to this outcome. But it's not just Iran. It's Saudi Arabia, it's Turkey, it's Qatar, it's UAE, it's Egypt. Of course, it's Iran. It's the whole lot of them. And they all have one stated purpose that they have spoken about, they've written about, and they've served documents about. It says the purpose of Islam is to wage war in order to impose Allah's law, Sharia, on earth, period. And that's why they teach it to 7-year-old Muslim children in Islamic schools in Dallas and Wichita and Phoenix and Los Angeles and Miami and Boston and Paris and Toronto. And all we have, quote unquote, Islamic advisors who have advised our 3- and 4-star generals and our presidents and national security advisors and the National Security Council, who tell us exactly the opposite about Islam that 7-, 8-, 9-year-old Muslim children are taught about Islam in U.S. Islamic schools. And the question I always ask is, how can that be? How is it that what our leaders understand about Islam from their, quote, Islamic advisors is exactly opposite of what Muslims teach their children in Islamic schools in the United States and elsewhere? And that's to the root of it, because they're lying to us,
10: right?
6: And they're teaching their children, because it's all about Sharia. Hudaybiyah is not merely they're following that. They're following the example of Muhammad, which is obligatory. And for them to say anything Muhammad did was incorrect or in somehow wrong is a capital crime in Islam.
2: All right, so let me ask you this, John. The Israelis, Netanyahu, I mean, if we know about it, he knows about it. They're not dumb. They're not like just accepting it.
6: Well, you've got a problem here. You've got a lot of Israelis that do believe. And last 24 years of doing this overseas, including in Israel, hearing Israeli leaders, military and civilian, say things like, well, you know, the vast majority of Muslims aren't like that. I'm like, well, that's just factually not true. And we have Pew polling that the most populous Muslim nations on earth, the 10 most populous, you know, 70 to 99% of the people say they want Sharia to guide every part of their lives. We have Al-Qaeda says it, the Muslim Brotherhood says it, it's in the Egyptian constitution, it's in the Iranian constitution. But I will tell you, I think it's criminal negligence on the part of government officials, and we can talk about the whole rest of the world, but I think right now we need to focus on the United States. And in my experience, leaders in the United States from the Clinton administration to this one, they don't know. And that's why they invite people like Mr. Trump did to his inauguration, the last inauguration. You invite a Hezbollah guy.
2: Yeah.
6: And you got to ask, well, how'd that guy get invited? And who got fired because of it? Nobody. How'd you change your vetting? They didn't. I mean, the level of criminal negligence is so gross. And yet we're treating these things like they're no big deal. And the enemy is steamrolling us on a day-to-day basis. That's why they're taking over places like Frisco, Texas, and, you know, Wichita, Kansas. And nobody's doing anything about it.
2: All right, well, let's get back to the deal itself. Here's J.D. Vance, his comments on the deal. Watch.
10: Yeah, Gail, as you know, with sometimes with these agreements, there are some diplomatic protocols, some technical things to work out. But we plan to release the full text this week. We want the American people to see it. But we've also seen, of course, some misreporting about what's actually in the agreement. We've seen some accurate reporting about what's in the agreement. I think the most important thing for the American people to appreciate is that what this agreement does is really twofold. On the one hand, it ensures that Iran will never have a nuclear weapon while simultaneously opening the Strait of Hormuz. You already see oil prices from a high of $126 a barrel down to about $80 a barrel today. That's a lot of progress. But it also, Gail, fundamentally extends a hand to Iran and says, look, if you guys are willing to honor your obligations, if you're willing to allow real inspections of your nuclear program, then we will welcome you back into the world economy. I think what the president of the United States wants to do is turn over a leaf of 47 years of a failed relationship between the United States and Iran, but that requires the Iranians to actually honor it, their end of the bargain. So when people say that billions of dollars of assets will be released, that's not true. What is true is that Iran will have a much better and much more prosperous future if they meet the obligations they make in this agreement. We'll, of course, see. That's one of the things we're going to work out in the technical talks that will follow the official signing on Friday.
2: All right, Mark, it's really sad when you listen to our leadership and I'm like going, yeah, but that ain't gonna work. That's not gonna work. I mean, since when have we ever had a nuclear program that we're going to inspect and it worked? They know you're coming. You have to give them a warning. I mean, it's like telling your teenager, I'm going to come check your room, you know, and I'm going to come up in 4 hours from now. And, you know, of course, he's going to put the stuff away or clean it up or whatever. I mean, Mark, this is, I think the American people watching right now across the country are going, come on, we know that's not going to work. And now the Iranians are saying that nuclear dust is under so much rubble, we can't even get to it. You'll have to get to it.
4: Yeah, look, and I think it's even worse than your analogy. It's more like your teenager says, hey, here's the deal. I got stuff in my room and you can't come look at it. The Iranians today actually said that if the Israelis don't pull out of all of Lebanon by tomorrow, then the deal is off. Well, the deal's off because Israel's not pulling out of Lebanon. They're not going to pull out of Lebanon. They're going to continue to defend themselves against Hezbollah and they're going to defenestrate Hezbollah, I hope. That's what they need to do. That's what the Israeli people need them to do. That's what we would do if terrorists were lobbing bombs into our country. So the Iranians have already said today, the deal's off if Israel doesn't do what they want. And Israel, I can assure you, is not going to do what they want.
2: Okay, Rick, help it make sense. Do you have things in your room?
5: Yeah, I thought you were telling stories about me from high school, man. Thanks. Yeah. It's interesting because I actually brought this up last week, the similarities to President Reagan's pressure on Israel 40 years ago with a very, very similar situation, also dealing with Lebanon and Beirut and forcing Israel to not finish the job there and get things done in order to get a peace deal. And, it, you know, I have to say this every time, I'm a big Reagan guy, got a kid named Reagan, another one with his birthday, dog named Dutch, all that good stuff. But Reagan was wrong on that. He went the wrong route. And unfortunately, you know, I warned last week, it looked like President Trump may do that same mistake with regard to the overall situation. So I'll just say it again. I think it is very much playing a game to get through the midterms, to get the economy better for a few months. I don't see President Trump as any kind of a fool. I do think he knows exactly what these people are about. I think he's going to get all that he can in the moment and come back and get more later. That's the way I see it. Now, I am curious, though, whether or not the American people's scrutiny on this kind of deal, if our awareness has been raised, if that makes sense. Like, Gene, sure. We've been talking about everything John's talking about here way more so in the last 6 months to a year, right? So you've had guys like John and Brigitte warning about this, Frank Gaffney and others, for decades. And most of our people have been asleep at the wheel and haven't paid attention. But they are waking up. I mean, Exhibit A would be the Attorney General race in Texas over the last, you know, couple of months, that runoff between Mays Middleton and Chip Roy. They were literally trying to out anti-Sharia each other. So that tells me that they know, they're reading what the people now want. And so I'm just wondering if we're turning a corner on this, so that, you know, the frustration you can hear in John's voice, where he's been trying to warn these people, even on the Republican side, about this, if it'll get better, if it's gotten any better, and if we're waking up. Are those in power enough waking up? Certainly those candidates this spring, it seemed to me, had awakened big time to this issue. Anyway, sorry for the long answer, but I think that we need to recognize we do have an inflection point here where we could turn the tide on this issue, and that may actually spell problems for the Trump administration, because they know we're not gonna say it's a good deal when we know it's not a good deal.
2: Okay, but I agree with you. I believe we've made some headway. But it never seems to fail. Once I think we made headway, I see something stupid like what happened as we were driving down to the event there at Constitution City, and Terry gets a phone call. They'd ask her to speak at a Republican thing, and they ask her to not speak about Muslims because we have some good Muslims in there. And so we said, bye-bye. You know, we're not doing any of that. I mean, this is, I'm like, are you guys crazy? Are you not paying attention? But you know what? It all boils down to, I know what President Trump should have done. He should have listened to Obama.
11: Former President Obama casting doubt on how it's different from his own deal.
12: It is doubtful that any agreement that arises is going to be significantly different or a significant improvement from the deal that we had in the first place and had worked for a long stretch of time before the United States pulled out of it.
11: Let's bring in Fox News contributor Mark Thiessen. Mark, I would say this to the former president's point. The difference is that the president dismantled their military in full.
5: Yeah.
11: Of course, you got some missiles still left, and it takes away the uranium that is there. So I would say that's the key difference, right?
13: Well, first of all, it's the exact same deal except for 14,000 military strikes that buried their entire nuclear program under rubble so deep that the Iranians have told us that they actually can't get to it. If we want the nuclear dust, we're going to have to come in and get it. Destroyed 82% of their defense industrial base, sunk their entire Navy, grounded their entire Air Force. And also, by the way, the Ayatollah Khamenei, Qasem Soleimani, and like the top two tiers of their leadership are dead. But other than that, it's exactly like the Obama nuclear deal.
2: Yeah, exactly. Exactly like that. Brigitte, come on. I know you've got a comment to that.
7: It's very different than the Obama nuclear deal. Remember, Obama said, you cannot enrich any more uranium. You're going to promise you're not going to enrich any more uranium, and we're going to send our inspectors. They still had, in 2015, all the infrastructure, all the machinery, all the industry to basically enrich uranium. And also the Obama deal had the sunset a clause in it, which means basically by this month, they could have started enriching uranium. So that was a pause under Obama. What President Trump did is he went in and obliterated the infrastructure. They don't have an infrastructure to start. They don't even have a starting point right now to enrich uranium. And to top it off, it is buried so deep in the bowel of the earth under stone that there are only two countries in the world that can retrieve the enriched uranium right now, the United States and China. That's it. We are the only two countries in the world that have the capability to go in and get it. It is very different. And again, of course, to add to Mark Thiessen, we destroyed their military, the Air Force, the Navy. All their ships are underground. We literally had them on the brink of death. And this deal is bringing them to life. And here's what I mean bringing them to life. War is perception. War is 50% perception. And right now, the world is perceiving the Iranian and the IRGC as the winners. The IRGC survived bombardment by Israel and the United States, and they are still standing with their media in front of their own people, celebrating their victory. To the Islamic street, that is victory. It is defeat for the United States, and that's where the optics become very important, because in the Middle East, optics are everything. In the Islamic world, optics are everything. This is why they emphasize honor. It doesn't matter what country you're talking to, no matter whether they speak the Arabic language or not. Honor is such a tenet of the culture of Islam. You know, you cannot dishonor the, you know, their culture or something. You cannot dishonor them. And right now, they feel very honored. They feel very proud. And America is dishonored. And that is not a good look on the world stage, regardless of what's in the deal, what's going to be the outcome. President Trump could be brilliant, genius. He and Bibi Netanyahu could have had a plan that, okay, we're going to buy time for 60 days. This is only a memorandum of understanding. It's not an official contract or peace deal with Iran. We're going to negotiate. We're going to figure out things down the road. And maybe they're buying time until after the midterm election. They want to make sure they stabilize the world oil market. They want to make sure President Trump contains people, makes them happy in the United States leading up to the midterm, to ensure the Republicans win the midterm, because this is a very important issue, the war with Iran. Even if they're doing all that and they are the geniuses, the way it looks on the world stage, America lost, Iran won. Very simple.
2: Well, and to Mark's point, it could all be moot tomorrow morning when the Israelis aren't out. All right, we're going to take a break. We come back, we're going to talk about Islam's deception. Yeah, we're going to keep talking about it. On the side of the break, we'll see you there.
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2: All right, we are back. I do want to tell you, we're going to dive into his book, Islam's Deception, The Truth About Sharia, which we've already kind of been diving into. I want to talk about that a little bit more, but you can get your copy. Listen, we have very limited amount. So I suggest if there's something you want, it's $20, 888-427-9057, or go to the website right there, fparmy.com. All right, Brigitte, before you go, what is it that you're looking to see happen in the next 2 or 3 days?
7: Well, we're going to know more details. J.D. Vance said that we're going to know more details within the next 24 hours about the deal. They will release it, I think, because of the pressure from the American public. I want to see America leave Israel alone and let Israel and Lebanon deal with Hezbollah. For the first time, we are seeing the Lebanese government and the Israeli government come together in agreement, which it does not align with what America is doing with President Trump. So I would like to see more transparency with the American public about what's really in the deal. And I hope the president will not move forward in signing something that will jeopardize the country way after he's left office, whether in 2 years or another Republican administration right after him for 4 years.
2: Well said. Brigitte, thank you for being on actforamerica.org. I'm sure we'll talk to you again soon.
7: Thank you.
2: Thank you. All right, John, let's talk about the fact that, and I got like 25 minutes. I'm going to have to give me short answers here as we go. What is the biggest deception? You've been doing this for a while. You've been training people on this. In fact, I went to a training with you. You said things I'd never heard before. What's the biggest deception that the American people have bought into with Islam?
14: Well, it's that Islam is something that it isn't. Is that what Islamic leaders say publicly and what they've convinced our leaders to regurgitate on TV and social media about Islam is exactly opposite of what, again, 9 and 10 year old Muslim children are taught in U.S. Islamic schools about Islam. And the question is, who's being lied to? And the answer is obvious. And again, the point to be made is it is all about Sharia. And the fact that the United States has been at war, I would argue for over 40 years, but certainly in combat operations since September 11th, 2001, and our generals and our senators and our national security staffs, our national security advisors and presidents have decided the very thing that the Islamic world says they are fighting for, to impose Sharia on earth, we don't need to look at. We're just going to listen to our Islamic advisors, our Muslim advisors, to tell us. And that's why we lost in Afghanistan, Iraq, Syria, parts of Africa, and why we're getting our asses handed to us right here in the United States. And why the Islamic world, as Brigitte just said, believes that they're victorious in this peace deal. Because the fact that the United States is even coming to the table demonstrates to the Islamic world that we are surrendering. Whether that's the intent of the administration or not, everything they do and the way they view it is through the lens of Sharia.
2: Let me show you, this is the you referred to earlier. We've got the graphic up. Christians are the world's largest religious group. Here it is. As of 2020, 2.3 billion Christians, Muslims were at 2 billion. But the next graphic is the one that's so telling. Muslims were the fastest growing religious group between 2010 and 2020. And you see the bottom of the chart there, Christians down 1.8, Muslims grew 1.8. When you see this, Rick, we're not going in the right direction.
5: Yeah, no doubt. I mean, we've got all kinds of challenges within our own tribe, right? We're losing kids, right and left. 80%, some say, some of the polling shows, once they go off to college and they have their beliefs challenged. And it's because we haven't taught these things. I mean, John's pointing out why the Islamists are so firm in their faith is because they're teaching their faith from the beginning as kids. And they're teaching their jihad to these kids, right, even at a young age. We don't even teach our kids, how to defend their faith. You'd think it'd be a lot easier to defend a philosophy that says treat your neighbor the way you want to be treated instead of kill your neighbor if they don't agree with you. Yet, we've been such a sugary, wimpy church for so long that we haven't done that. So, of course, the kids are going to walk away as soon as their faith is challenged. That's why I'm so thankful for Frank Turek and all these others that have stepped up in the last few years to start teaching apologetics. Why Chris Dunham is such an important part of our team at Patriot Academy, teaching apologetics so that this doesn't happen. So we don't lose the people from our own tribe, let alone evangelism and us being brave enough to go out and street preach and do everything else that we should be doing to speak truth. Just defending the faith and training our own people to defend the faith is something that we really dropped the ball on.
2: Let me show you this clip from Marco Rubio. He talks about why Islam hates America. Watch.
15: Ultimately, all radical Islamic movements in the world identify the West writ large, but the United States in particular, as the greatest evil on the earth. And every chance they have, the notion that somehow radical Islam would be comfortable with simply controlling some province in Iraq or Syria is just not borne out by history. Radical Islam has shown that their desire is not simply to occupy one part of the world and be happy with their own little caliphate. They want to expand. It's revolutionary in its nature. It seeks to expand and control more territories and more people. And radical Islam has designs openly on the West, on the United States, on Europe. We've seen that progress there as well. And they are prepared to conduct acts of terrorism, in the case of Iran, nation state actions, assassinations, murders, you name it, whatever it takes for them to gain their influence and ultimately their domination of different cultures and societies. That's a clear and imminent threat to the world and to the broader West, but especially to the United States, who they identify as the chief source of evil on the planet. Okay, the reason why they hate the Kingdom of Saudi Arabia, the leadership of the UAE, of Bahrain, is because they've allowed the United States to partner with them. That's why they hate them. They consider them infidels for it. They hate Israel. But they also hate America, and they hate anywhere in the world that we have influence. They seek to attack it, including here in the homeland. If you look at the domestic terrorists, at the attacks that have happened here domestically, the overwhelming majority of them have been inspired by radical Islamic viewpoints.
2: Now, Mark, I think Marco Rubio does a great job there. It gives me a little bit of hope that some people in this administration do know what's going on. And let me say this about President Trump. Of course, he wouldn't play all of his cards. He's not going to let us know everything all at once. I am banking on that. But when we see this, This really does need to be a wake-up call. But you know, I thought in these elections, some of these down-ballot elections, I really am going to get to you, Mark. With these down-ballot elections, I would have thought people here in Texas would have woken up, whatever the right word is. But yet they haven't. Or is it just that we've seen such a swing toward the Muslim population? And in our wanting to be, oh, we're Christian, we love everybody, which is a lie that they've bought into, that we've just handed the keys to the kingdom over.
4: I think this is an incredibly difficult issue for those of us in the West, and especially for Christians, because when you have a Christian heart, our goal is just literally to love everybody. But there are people who hate us. And while I agree with Marco Rubio, I frankly don't think that he goes far enough, because keeps using the phrase radical Islam. If you study Islam, and John's the expert on this, I assume he'll confirm this. I've spent some time in Islam. The reality is Islam is incompatible with Western civilization. There's no distinction between Islam and radical Islam. For those who follow the Prophet Muhammad, it is mandatory to conquer the entire world on behalf of Allah. And that just is what it is. So when we try to make this, I think, incorrect distinction between radical Islam and Islam, that's a problem for the West. I've said this many times on the show, Gene. We have become too tolerant of intolerance in America, and we're going to have to become a lot more intolerant of that.
2: Rick, your thoughts here? Should weigh in?
5: Yeah, 100%. I mean, that's, you know, it's part of what we spent the weekend training the Flashpoint Army on here at Constitution City in our leadership Congress. We spent some time on the First Amendment, on the definition of religion, talking about this long-term battle that we have ahead of us to once again teach the American people that liberty does not mean the liberty to do anything and everything that you want. There are things that subvert the public good, and there are religions that subvert the public good, or as the Supreme Court has said, subverts the public order. And we've got to get a better handle on that. We've got to teach that. We've got to be willing to again fill the vacuum. But I do want to say from kind of the 30,000 feet view, again, no different than the fact that we didn't teach our children to defend the faith, and so many of them walked away. That opened the door for Islam and other religions to grow. In the same way, we lost our patriotism because we didn't teach American history. We didn't talk about our heroes. And so it caused people to not love their country and defend their country, which opened the doors for this one world kind of mindset that Joe Biden had for 4 years to open the floodgates. Again, I do sense a turning, though, not only in terms of our awareness of the threat of Islam. I mean, guys, just look at what happened last night. I mean, this was red, white, and blue nirvana on the White House lawn. And when Justin Gaethje had that incredible underdog 6-1 win in that final fight, what did he say when he first got the microphone with Joe Rogan? He said, I was an underdog, yes, but he said 250 years ago, America was more than a 6-1 underdog, and we won. And he talked about being proud to be an American and how much he loved our military and all those things. I just think there's a patriotism comeback that's going to help in this, in what we're talking about with Islam. We have to first be proud to be Americans and know why we're waving that flag. So Gagey's got the flag around him. He's been a fantastic American throughout this whole thing. The whole night for him started standing in front of the Declaration of Independence in the Oval Office. So when they first did the walkout with him, he's standing under the words, Gene. He's reading the words about who we are as Americans. So he's not just waving the flag. He knows why that flag is worthy of being waved. So I bring all that up to say, I think there's something shifting, man. We have such an amazing opportunity right now to teach people what we're about, and we have to do that in order to actually fight against Islam. Otherwise, the vacuum and the moral relativism of all values are the same, all religions are the same, that's what destroys us. We have to know what we're for before we can fight well against what we're against, and we're kind of having to do both at once, which is why Flashpoint Army is so important, because we're teaching people how to do that.
2: So true, so true. But you know what, guys? Let's play that Ilhan Omar clip, because there's something in there I want to talk about. Play Ilhan.
16: Thank you so much. And Palestinians do exist. They are real people. They are ethnic to the land in which they belong. And Israel is the one that is taking their land, not the Palestinians.
17: Thank you so much.
2: Okay, Mark. This is why teaching history is very important. Geopolitics is very important. Do you think she really believes that? Do you really think she really believes that Israel took the land from the Palestinians?
4: Yeah, I do actually think she really believes that. That's what she's raised in that ideology. She's brainwashed in that ideology. And also, and I mean this with the important level of indifference and disgust for Ilhan Omar, she's an evil person. She's not a good person. And she has bought into a completely evil ideology in which she's been indoctrinated her entire life. She's not that bright. And so, yeah, I think she actually believes that.
2: Okay, John, as we go forward, what should we be looking for in our, you know, we've got, well, you know, free talk. Let me play this from Frisco, Texas. The police department goes to the Islamic Center. Watch.

0: This is what community looks like.
1: Now, at the very end of that clip, he goes, this is what community looks like. Okay, John, there's fresh bait in the water. Go for it.
2: Well, I'd just say it would be nice if the Frisco police actually investigated that terrorist mosque, jihadi mosque, instead of going glad-handing with them. That would be nice. This is the problem. I have I work with a lot of police. I just spoke with and trained some last week, and have been trying to do that in Texas. But a lot of police come up and they're like, "Hey, you know, we went to this place or that place that you're saying is a jihadi mosque, but you know, we're just doing our jobs." And my response to them is always the same. I'm like, "You know what? That's what the gate guards at Auschwitz said, and you swear an oath to the Constitution." Which has a moral standard attached to it. It's a legally binding oath, and you're required to know all enemies or do a due diligence search to know all enemies. And if you willingly do something to aid and abet enemies of the United States, you're culpable for that. And the idea that, well, my boss told me to do it. Well, good police officers around the country, and I know quite a few, have told their bosses to pound sand. I'm not going to the mosque, and I'm not doing the glad handing. And sometimes they lose their jobs, but that's what obedience and fidelity to the oath of office looks like. I honestly believe these officers should be investigated by DPS. This is a Muslim Brotherhood operation. The governor of Texas has declared the Muslim Brotherhood terrorist organization, and here's a police department there aiding and abetting them. I mean, we got to stop, you know, tiptoeing around this. And we have to start holding people like this, these police officers and their leadership. I would love to see the governor launch and publicly announce, we've launched an investigation on the leadership of the Frisco Police Department and on the mayors of places like Frisco and Plano, who are aiding and abetting known senior leaders of Hamas and the Muslim Brotherhood in the United States, like Yasser Qadhi and Plano and others.
1: All right, well, let me show you this graphic, this picture. The Frisco Police Department, the Islamic Center posted this. Community breakfast with Frisco PD. The Islamic Center of Frisco honored to host a community breakfast and then welcome members of the Frisco, blah, blah, blah, blah. Meaningful, we sincerely thank all again. So, this is not to pick on Frisco, but this is to show you, this is what you have, Frisco. Now, we know Rod Vilhauer lost an election for mayoral race. The guy that won, Mark Hill, was embracing all the mosque and going to the Hindu temples, all of this thing. So I'm not saying we don't be any less human, but I'm saying we have to be aware of what the battle is that we're fighting. And Islam itself will tell you the battle they're fighting. It's either Islam or death. Let's watch.
3: We're going to be Sharia law everywhere?
4: 100%. This is my goal and every Muslim's goal.
3: And you think?
4: To establish Sharia law on earth.
3: Okay, but when there is Sharia law on earth, then somebody like me should be killed? Because I am a murtad.
4: It's up to the Amir.
3: But it's under Islamic law, it says that I should be killed. So you think that's okay?
4: In the Sharia law, that's what I follow.
3: But do you think that's fair for me? Like, let's say you're right, I'm wrong. Mm. Do you think it's fair to kill me because I got the conclusions right or wrong?
4: If Sharia law states that, then it should be fair for me. There's always a safe haven for you under Sharia law.
3: No, like, because you said Sharia law on everywhere on earth, so there's not going to be any safe haven for me. If Islam dominates all of earth,
4: that's the plan.
3: And you that's the have plan. So where would be my safe haven?
4: In Islam.
3: But that would be by force then, wouldn't it? If my only safe haven is by Islam, and if I don't go back to Islam, punishment is death.
4: So there's two choices, Islam or death.
1: There you go, Mark, Islam or death. I mean, we're not trying to be dramatic here. That's what they're saying.
5: Well, I think the most important thing about that clip is that guy's not some quote unquote radical Islamist. And this is the problem I have with the Marco Rubio clip. He's talking about radical Islam, and you don't picture a guy in a baseball cap just talking casually on the street how, hey, look, you're going to die if you're not going to convert to Islam. It's just how it is. Your safe haven is to become Muslim, and that's it. It's just not what people picture when you say radical Islam. It's not radical Islam. This is Islam at its core. This is what it is. This is the fundamental ideology. This is what all Muslims believe if they are Muslim. If they don't believe this, then they're not actually practicing Muslims.
1: No, they're not. All right, John, real quick, tell me, what am I going to get if I get this Islam's Deception book? What do you talk about in here?
2: Sharia. I mean, it's all about Sharia. I can't say it enough. It's just all about Sharia. And what do they teach their children? What they teach, first of all, let me say to your audience, it's a capital crime in Islam for Muslims to teach other Muslims anything about Islam that's not actually true Islam Sharia. And it's obligatory for Muslims to lie to non-Muslims if it advances Islam. 100% of authoritatively published Sharia states that. So what you're going to get in this very easy to read book is what Sharia is, how it's applied, and what are the key things Americans all need to know. And what everyone says when they've read this book is, it's like going into a movie theater, a 3D movie, and sitting there trying to understand what's going on, and then someone hands you the glasses, and you put them on, and you realize, holy cow, this is much worse than I imagined, but now I get it. That all of these facades of friendliness from the Muslim leadership are lies. They're exactly that. They're facades. And we have the leadership of the U.S. Islamic community literally doing everything they're doing to impose Sharia. That's the purpose. And I think if you just get those couple things and you understand that they mean it, it's the stated purpose of Islam.
1: Yeah.
2: The only purpose is to wage war against non-Muslims to establish Sharia on earth. That's it. That's why they teach it to 6-year-olds, 10-year-olds, and at the highest levels of Islamic jurisprudence on the planet. And it's why Muslims know it. And just because they're, and they say it, just because we're not telling you about it, just because we're not out there in the media saying it, doesn't mean we don't all believe it. They say that.
1: Sure.
2: We should start.
1: That's right.
2: We should start actually listening. And more importantly, our leaders should know it and base their decisions when they engage leaders of the Muslim world. But right now, again, if we don't understand, here's why. The last point I'll make. To defeat this enemy, you have to know Sharia, because within Sharia is their defeat mechanism. Anytime, as the vice president said, I wrote it down, we extend a hand to Iran, they view that as surrender.
1: Right.
2: Because that they have no understanding of that in Islam, because the Muhammad would have never done that. He never did it. And he's the perfect example. When you have the upper hand, you crush the enemy. And we should be crushing Saudi Arabia and Qatar and Iran and Turkey, not shaking their hands and telling the world they're awesome and we love them and we're going to do business deals and we're going to let them come to the United States and have joint operations at our military bases and give them a place to stay. It's insane what we're doing. We are inviting our own destruction.
1: Well, we're not going to let that happen, are we? I know those of you watching, we're going to have to stand up. This is why we started years ago with Rick Green and getting you trained in biblical civics. You have to understand that before you can get involved further. And that's also why we rolled out in April FP Army chapters. And this is what we're doing. We're rolling that out so that you have a way to do it. Rick, the first thing they do is they get involved and they take the training on biblical citizenship. And I know some people are going, you're going to make me take some kind of training. But the reality is, and I would probably be one of those people, like, I don't want to take a training, just tell me. but the reality is, you really have to kind of go.

0: that class. And by the end of that 8 weeks or those eight videos, you'll be through your boot camp. And then we'll start sending you to some spec ops training where you get to pick the mission that you really want to work on. And we'll connect you with people and you'll be able to be connected with the right organizations and the right people to move out in action. But it doesn't take long and it's actually very entertaining. It's not your typical boring constitutional class, but it goes back to what we said earlier. We have to know what we believe before we can go out there and stand on what we believe and defeat those who are trying to radically transform what America is all about. We are civically ignorant as a nation right now, and it's why we've allowed for all this nonsense to come into our nation and try to change it. So we have to first solve the civic literacy problem, get civically literate and biblically literate on these issues, and then we'll know how to wage war. Intellectually, of course, is what I mean.
1: Amen to that. All right, so go to fparmychapters.com. Mark, I'll give you a minute to wrap things up here.
2: Yeah, look, I think what John and Rick are both talking about is the idea of knowledge, of gaining knowledge, of having understanding. There's that old phrase that knowledge is power, and that's completely untrue. Knowledge without action is just knowledge. It's just inside your head. You have to know the facts. You have to understand Sharia. You have to understand your own history. You have to know what it means to be a biblical citizen. And then you have to be part of the Flashpoint Army, part of Patriot Academy, part of Convention of States. You have to put it into action. Training for the fight and not fighting doesn't do any good. We need you in the fight with all of us.
1: We sure do. Well said. Proverbs 21, 30 and 31 says, no human wisdom or understanding or plan can stand against the Lord. The horse is prepared for the day of battle, but the victory belongs to the Lord. The horse is prepared for the day of battle. The victory belongs to the Lord. Listen, this is what we're doing. You're going, well, Gene, you've been kind of all negative. You know, it's time for us to put on our big boy pants and our big girl pants and realize what we're looking at right now. Now, that does not mean our faith is shaken and who we are as Christians. We just need to understand the battle we're in. So that's why we're bringing this to you. A lot of people I know say, Gene, we don't like how negative you are sometimes. Guess what? I'm just bringing you the truth. It doesn't shake our faith. It helps us understand our faith and the wisdom that comes from that. So thank you. Thank you. Thank you for being a part. Thank you, Mark Meckler. Thank you, Rick Green. Of course, thank you, John Guandalo and Brigitte Gabriel. Make sure you go on, get the book, Islam's Deception. You can find it there on the website or at the 800 number. You and I've got a little work to do. We're going to have to understand this is for the long haul. This isn't a short battle. Next Flashpoint, Hank Kuhneman, Matthew Faraci, Bill Koenig. We're going to talk about what happens tomorrow night when you stand against Israel. It's going to be very interesting. Your eyes are going to be open when you find out what really happens. Thank you for being a part. Listen, if you haven't, go sign up for River at the Ranch, our meeting coming up in October. It's a big deal. Be looking for an email about it soon. We'll see you tomorrow night.

0: preceding episode of Flashpoint was not live, but it was the latest presentation of the Flashpoint program recorded live.
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2: Hi, this is Billy Nickel with Amarillo's First Family Church next to Jorge's Restaurant. Napoleon Bonaparte was the greatest general of his day. His goal was to rule the world. When leading his army to conquer Russia, a snowstorm left his proud military broken and defeated. Napoleon's response was, "God Almighty was too much for me." What a comfort to know that the ultimate ruler of the world, Jesus Christ, wants to be the ruler of your life. He's never lost a battle, and he never will, and he's promised to never leave or forsake you.
0: Today is Tuesday, June the 16th. Let's take a look at the weather. The high temperature reached 80 degrees in Amarillo yesterday. Today, the high is expected to be in the mid-90s. Overnight low tonight, low 70s. Tomorrow's high temperature is expected to be about 106 degrees.

0: Overnight low mid to upper 60s. Thursday, not as warm. High temperature upper 80s.
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2: Hey, it's Johnny Thomason here, and it's now time for the Simple Truth program. Hey, today's message is from a portion of a message that I had the honor to preach in the past.
3: Them little boys that put on them little skirts and act goofy and put on the show and they try to stir up people's emotions, that is offensive to my females on this campus. There are a whole lot more females going to college at that university than there are fruits. Fruits being those that are confused. And I'm not making fun of or degrading. I got to call them something. And I'm not going to spell out all them letters. They got a whole bunch of letters. And they just keep adding letters every other week. Which means it's ridiculous. It's perverts, let's say that. So you're going to have a whole lot more women that attend the university than you do perverts. Right? So Dr. Windler says, I got to protect everybody. Right? So then they get mad and they do a petition and they get people stirred up. I said, Pastor Ricky, how can that happen? I said, me and Lori went down there to pray and we watched this and we witnessed this. And I said, out of that group of, I don't know, 200 people, I said, I promise you there was maybe out of 200 that were for all that, maybe, my best guess, just going by the hickey moshiah and me judging, yeah, that one's a fruit and that one's a nut, and just going by that, there was less than 5 out of 100 that really maybe had a problem, maybe a brain problem, or they were just perverts. 5 out of 200. But there again, it's that mentality. It's that mob rule. Last week, they were screaming, Hosanna, Hosanna, Hosanna. This week, they're screaming, crucify him. That's the mob mentality I'm talking about. That's what we got to look at and not be a part of and recognize it for what it is. Because if I went down there and I took all them ones, the little perverts dancing in circles, waving their flags, dressed in dresses and all this and that, and I separated them and I started drilling them, right? And I can drill you, right? Because I've been trained. Old school management. John McAnally. I can break it off in you. I can make you feel this tall. I've been trained to do it. I don't like doing it, don't want to do it, but I will do it. I promise I get in their face. I guarantee you I'll get the truth. You're a pervert. You're not real. You're along with the mentality. You're really against this, but down deep inside, you know this crap is wrong that you're doing. That's what it is. It's crap. It's dumb. I could break it off and separate them, but I bet you I could pull literally 5 people out of the 200 that might have a problem. Maybe. Then we can fix them because I got some anointing oil. We can anoint you. And we can set you free from this curse right now. We can set you free from this thing. We can do that. That's the power we have in God. We set people free. We can lay hands if they really want to change. If they're wanting to change, they can do it. Anybody can change anything, any kind of a stronghold. I'm talking about alcohol. I'm not talking about just having a spirit of perversion. I'm talking about drinking. I'm talking about a spirit of lust, a spirit of alcohol, tobacco, any kind of a stronghold we can be set free from as a child of God. I used to dip snuff for 17 years. I'd hide that crap in my mouth. I could swallow it. It was in my blood so bad. It was in me. I had to have it so bad. 17 years, and it started at a young age. I did it in school, and I wanted to be set free from it in 1997, right? I wanted to be set free from that so bad. Because of what? I was influencing young men and young women at church. We were youth leaders, and I'm like, man, I don't want to do this in front of these kids. God, I know this is wrong. I'm going to keep it personal. I'll keep it between me. But God, I got to have your help. I tried so many times quitting on my own. I'd get a can and throw it out the window and start having these, drawbacks? Withdrawal? Yeah. And I mean, it was bad, guys. It was bad. And then I was talking to some people about it. They said, dude, that's so addicting. That stuff is so bad. It is bad as like crack, a drug. It's that bad. You want it that bad. You cannot not resist it. I desired, I said, oh, Lord, please, I need to be set free because I want to stop, you know, cancer and bad in front of kids, and that's just not good. Why? Because the Spirit of God and the Word of God convicted me personally. If you want to dip, dip. If you want to smoke, smoke. That's your business. There again, keep it to yourself. Don't be spitting around everybody else. Do your thing. But I want to be set free because I learned in the Bible, in Corinthians, it talked about where my body's the temple of the Holy Ghost. And I'm thinking, you live in me? This is a physical, that's my job to take care of it. God's not going to do it for me. All right, I'm going to stop. So what I had to do, go to youth camp. It's one of the worst experiences in my whole life. One of the worst and one of the best experiences I've ever had. I was driving the bus. I think it was my first year. Went with Pastor Joe Kirkwood, Oklahoma, 5-hour trip, hot bus. Started my career in bus driving. It was great. So I took me one last little pinch between a tick and a gum. Willow Creek's out there. I took that can and threw it in the Willow Creek. See ya. I'm done. Trusted God. I'm driving, man. And it's rough, right? So just the excitement of driving the bus and the heat and the kids and all that stuff, it helped me get down to the camp. Getting to camp is fun. You're excited. You don't know where you're staying. You don't know which bunk you've got, blah, blah, blah. All that stuff sufficed. And I started getting these terrible headaches, guys, like you cannot imagine. It's like when the pressure comes in, the high pressure is over 30, and the barometric pressure is 30 plus, and it's rising. That always gives people headaches, maybe. Maybe because the cold front's coming or the wind's coming, the rain's coming. Multiply that times 10. My head hurt so bad it hurt to breathe. And I did not know what it was. I thought, it's allergic to something or allergies or, you know, you just come up with all this stuff, right? So I'm just hurting. So I go, man, Joe, Pastor Joe, man, you got any Tylenol, man? I'm really hurting, dude. So I'd take some Tylenol. He'd pray and lay hands on me. And, man, I missed the activities of the day because I was hurting. I just had to lay in that bed and hot. Think about it. It's gritty, sandy, no air conditioning, dingy. I'm laying in this, and I'm just, Lord, why me, man? Oh, Lord, I need to be healed. Come along in the evening time when it's time to go to church. I'd get myself together, run and try to take a shower, that old stinky water. What is that water? Make you smell like rust? Sulfur water. Man, the water was orange, but I'd clean up, you know, get some deodorant on, brush my teeth, comb my hair. We'd get to church. I kid y'all not, man. We'd get to church in this concrete building slab, man, and these guys on the band would start playing, and that thing would lift off me. I felt like $1 million. I was rejoicing. I would be dancing, praising God, listening to the Word, man. We get to go up front, lay hands on the kids, man. They were falling out in the Holy Ghost, laughing on concrete. Didn't have catchers. That's how I knew this was real. Yeah, we was having some church. Man, it was awesome. Service would be over. I would drink a purple Gatorade, rejoicing because it was such a glorious time, and go back to, it's time for lights out. Headache hit me again. I did this for 5 days. 5 days in this vicious cycle of having some of the glorious, most honorable time in the presence of God. Literally, God flowing in and through us, or where you would touch a kid. And sometimes you didn't even touch a kid. You would go towards a kid and they would fall out in the Holy Ghost, laughing, being full, God touching, healing. Wonderful. Wonderful church, but rest of the time it was just miserable. So after all of that, after going through all of that, it got easier and easier. So I started sucking Starlight Mints when I had that wanting, that craving of that nicotine, right? I'd suck a Starlight Mint. Just say, okay, Lord, I'm sucking on this Starlight Mint, man, and life goes on. So getting through that for that week of misery and that church services every night where the glory of God would come on us, that was setting me free from that. And I went through that. I think God didn't do that to me. I done it to myself by my choice. Going through that withdrawal put that such an impression on my body, such an impression in my spirit that I never want to touch that stuff again. And I can be around it and smell it and almost vomit now. Thank God. So my point is, if you have an addiction or you have a problem with something, God can set you free. A lot of us can speak that. Used to drink some beer. Used to drink me some whiskey. I ain't bragging on that at all. I'm saying I was set free. completely set free. I didn't have to go through a bunch of withdrawals and a bunch of crazy idiotic stuff. I desired to be set free. I said, God, I'm done with this. And I was done. Walked away from it, never went back to it. That's been over 30 years, right? Possibly. Mama keeps up with it. I'm 27. I don't remember. It doesn't matter. But my point is this. Any sin that we're involved with, any sin, any stronghold, we can be set free from. You are not special because of a perversion or something like that. Doesn't make your sin any greater. You don't get any more empathy. I don't know. Y'all know what I'm talking about. You feel me? Just because you got that sin does not give you any greater nothing, and we don't accept it anymore. But you can be set free. I want you to be set free. You can be set free. We desire to be set free. Next scripture, Leviticus 20:13. If a man lies with a male, he lies with a woman. Both of them have committed an abomination. Both of them, that is an abominable offense to the Lord. The Lord picks out a lot of sin, but there's only a handful that's abominable. It makes him sick. Remember, we're Christians. We take on the nature of God. We love what he loves, and we hate what he hates. If it's an abomination to God, it's an abomination to me. Doesn't matter what university says. Doesn't matter what human resource office says. Look, I'm not ever going to discriminate against those. I've never done that. We're not going to do that. Show up and do your job. When I worked at my company I worked at for all those years, we had a few, right? We know who they are. But we're not going to talk about it. We're not going to make fun of you. We're not going to lift you up because of it. Do your job. I've come to do my job. Do your job. I am a Christian. I don't run around telling everybody I'm a Christian. Y'all know I'm a Christian. Because I don't cuss. I don't tell jokes. I don't go drinking beer with you. I don't partake in stuff with you. But I'm not going to broadcast that. So you don't broadcast that you're a pervert. Right? Let's just show up and let's work. It can be done. It has been done. I experienced it for years. You can have perverts working in a company, and you can get the job done. They need to show up, do their job, and keep it to themselves. They need to show up and sell groceries. They need to do what they do, their business. Let them do their business. You know, years ago, you'd call them kind of people to come and be your interior decorator, right? Because that's kind of the what, or whatever, right? We all know that's the deal. That we all know who they are. But don't push it off on us. Just do your thing. If you get a chance to minister, let's do. Let's say, amen. You can be set free from that. Let's do it in a loving way. We're not going to poke fun of them. We're not going to discriminate against. We're not doing that. Because we're why? We're children of God. I learned as Chaplain Academy, going through the academy, we can't be offended. I already knew that because the Word of God says I can't be offended. You love the Word of God, you can't be offended. Right? That goes deeper when you put your feet to the fire, saying it in Scripture, but then when you're out in the field and you're experiencing it, and brothers and sisters, I get to experience it almost every week on my weekly worksite visits. I work for, I had 10 companies. They took two of them away from me because I needed some help. And that's good. I'm glad they did. I'll gladly give them up. But now I have 8 companies with still close to 250 employees that I get to go interact with every week. And I do and could be offended, but I'm not. Why? Because we're Jesus. We're ambassadors of Christ. We are the only Jesus a lot of people are going to see. I'm going to love those people. I'm going to give them direction. I'll even pray with them and for them if they want it. I will, and I have. I will come to you. I will help them out in a time of crisis because that's what we do as chaplains. We are like paramedics. We are first to arrive at the catastrophe in their lives. Because they don't have a priest, they don't have a pastor, they don't have a rabbi. So the company provides me as a priest to be there for you in this time of heartbreak, terror, whatever the case is. That's what we do. We are trained to love people. And brothers and sisters, we don't discriminate against. So even when me and Lori's out praying at this thing at the WT and we're seeing all this stuff that just breaks my heart, and then you got these little old men that are... They ought to know better. They're older men. They're more gray than me. Come up there and start yelling and getting pastor's face. You don't realize the dude, he come close to meeting Jesus. You're going to come against my man of God. With me there, pastor's bigger and overshadowed him, so it wasn't that big a deal. Pastor could have reached out and grabbed him and crushed him, I think. But my point is, but no, we resisted. We held back. We love that. We love that man. It's like he's yelling at my man of God. I still love him. He's still breathing. He can repent. He can be set free. We love what God loves. We hate what God hates.
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5: I have an opinion on how long it ought to take to put makeup on, and it's usually never right. But to me, an hour ought to be long enough to put makeup on. You know, if you can't do it in an hour, there's not much hope. But they put these group of virgins that's chosen, Esther one of them, through a year of beauty treatment. 1 year of it. To get prettied up. A year? My goodness. I go through all of that and then present them, man, in all their splendor now before King Azarias. And Esther finds favor with Azarias, and he takes her as one of his wives and really favors her above them all. She finds favor. Now, here is a woman that is in a place of royalty. She come a long ways. A little orphan gal. Hey, she's not native. She's a Jewish gal. And she's in Babylon. This guy rules from clear down to India, way up, you know, into Babylon, where that's at Iraq, in that area. Had a large kingship. And here she's, a Jewish girl, and finds favor with Azarias. He didn't know that she was a Jew at this time yet. Mordecai had counseled her, hey, don't tell the people you're a Jew. And don't tell them I'm a Jew either. And so no one knew. Haman was part of Azarias' kingdom in authority and rulership. And Haman did not like the Jewish people at all. And he devised a plan that in every province there was Jews. Of the 120 provinces that Azarias ruled over, there were Jewish people in each province. And Haman devised a plan that all the Jewish people would be annihilated. Is there anyone on the world scene today that is declaring, hey, let's get rid of the Jewish people? If you don't know one, you're not very literate of what's going on in world leaders. If there's one today that is advocating, let's get rid of the Jewish people. Same spirit that was on Haman is on him. And Mordecai hears about it, and so he calls Esther for a conference. Says, now Esther, you're going to have to make a choice. Are you going to use your influence to save your people? Are you going to be overtaken with this position that you're now in? Everything is basically yours because of such favor, She conducted herself wisely and just had the favor of Azarias. Azarias says, Esther, more than several times, he said to Esther, you can have anything you want. He limited it up to half of my kingdom. He said, I'll give it to you up to half of the kingdom. You can't have more than half. He said, anything you want up to half of the kingdom, I'll give it to you. Now, I don't know if that would be tempting to some of you gals or not. I'm talking about in a nice relationship where it was respect. I wasn't doing it out of spite. But, hey, I love you. I care for you. You can have half the kingdom. You know, she could have had the attitude, well, evidently you don't like me very much, or you'd give me the whole kingdom. Hey, that attitude prevails, whether it's male or female. You do something, well, if you really like me, you'd have done more. You know, that kind of attitude. But she said, no, I after she talked with Mordecai, if you want to find the chapter 4 of Esther, and I'll have to get there here quickly. If you find Job, you've gone a little too far. And so Mordecai meets with Esther. Says, hey, you and I, we're Jewish people. This is where our roots are at. We're going to have to stand for what is right, or there's going to be a great tragedy. You, Esther, hold the keys. And what are you going to do? Now, when Esther was confronted with this challenging situation, she said, Mordecai, you get some people together and you do some fasting and praying for 3 days. And then we'll come together. We'll decide. And so they did so, and I want to read just a short passage of scripture here to you. I'm going to get in verse 13 of chapter 4. Then Mordecai, I've already expounded a little bit the setting here. Then Mordecai commanded to answer Esther, think not with thyself that thou shalt escape in the king's house more than all the other Jews. I see Esther might think, hey, I'm going to escape because I'm found favor with Azarias. And Mordecai said, hey, when this thing happens, don't think that they find out you're a Jew, you're going to perish too. For if thou altogether holdest thy peace at this time, then shall their enlargement and deliverance arise to the Jews from another place. But thou and thy father's house shall be destroyed, and who knoweth whether thou art come to the kingdom for such a time as this? I ask this question to all of us this morning. Are we going to compromise? Or do you think it's just possible that God has been grooming you for such a time as this? I believe we, the church, shall arise to the occasion, even though darkness looms on the horizon. And there are certainly clouds of darkness looming over America. To deny that says, hey, I'm not facing reality. But yet the Bible says when gross darkness covers the land, to begin to rejoice because the glory of the Lord will rest upon you, and many shall see it and come from near and far. Isaiah chapter 60. And so, long and short of it, she rises to the occasion, and really she's pretty wise. She says, she calls Azarias king, even though it was her husband, and says, I'm going to fix a meal, and I'd like for you and Haman to come to the meal. She fixes a nice meal. Most men like a nice meal, food they like. And come and they talk back and forth. And this one of the times he says, hey, Esther, what's your request? I'll give you half the kingdom if you want it. She says, no. She says, keep it. It's yours. She says, I have another concern here. And this is a request. I want another audience. I want another meal with you and Haman. And he grants it. And in the next meal, same thing, I'll give you half the kingdom. What do you want, Esther? You can have half the kingdom, it's yours. Anything you want, the gold, silver, half the kingdom. She says, no, there's a man in your among your company, and we would set this on your staff, that has devised a plan to get rid of the Jewish people. And I want the Jewish people saved. I don't want them out. She began to use her influence. And Mordecai said, hey, it's a done deal. Mordecai is behind the scenes, so don't get you confused here. And tell her, Esther, this is all going to work out. And then as Esther begins to share it with Ahasuerus, she finds favor. And he said, hey, that's what you want. That's what we're going to do. And then he said, who is it? Now, here's the thing about it that kind of has a little bit of irony in it. Between the first meal and the second meal, Haman goes back home and says, hey, everything went great. I'm getting ready to be promoted. And during the meantime, Ahasuerus couldn't sleep. And so they brought him the chronicles written down of people that had done things in the kingdom. And hey, he's reading it. Say, hey, Mordecai, he come told me a plot of two men in my kingdom is going to kill me. Has he ever been rewarded? And he asked questions. He said, no, Mordecai has never been rewarded. And so when they come back again here and all the process for the second meeting and find all of this out, you know, all the royalty is Haman is stripped of, and Esther just said, hey, there's the guy, one of your right-hand men. He's the one that devised this plan. And Haman has already built a gallows 50 foot high to hang Mordecai on, because he knows that things are going his way. And then, during all this, I'm really hurrying here, but you're just going to have to listen quickly, all right? And Haman actually throws himself on Esther to try to find mercy. And then King Ahasuerus comes in the room after Haman has thrown himself on Esther to find mercy, bagging her. And he thinks that he's forcing her to have sex. And so, you know, that only gets him more stirred up. And Haman's really got problems now. And the long and short of it, Haman is hung on the gallows that he had built for Mordecai to be hung on. And the decree in the letters that Haman had sent out, Esther uses her influence and gets them all reversed. And then, I forget the number without refreshing myself, but the people that was against the Jews, they put out an edited decree that their lives will be taken. And King Ahasuerus, hey, give him a report. Who was killed in this promise today? And he kept getting the daily reports of how many people that was killed that was against the Jewish people. But Esther used her influence rightly. Now, every one of us here today have influence. We have our sphere of influence. It may be small or it may be large, but you have influence. And probably, if you was going to be honest and really process it, you've got more influence than you would think. Now, this is one thing that the life groups are designed to do. To use your influence to persuade people for righteousness and to walk in right ways. To help establish them. To grow them up. Now, you can use, see, the king, the old king, the old prophet, he used his influence to cause a young prophet to stumble, even though the young prophet had the word of the Lord. used his influence wrongly.
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0: Today is Tuesday, June the 16th. Let's take a look at the weather. The high temperature reached 80 degrees in Amarillo yesterday. Today, the high is expected to be in the mid-90s. Overnight low tonight, low 70s. Tomorrow's high temperature is expected to be about 106 degrees. Tomorrow night, overnight low mid to upper 60s. Thursday, not as warm. High temperature, upper 80s.
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8: We as Christians are citizens of another world. We're talking about what Jesus said concerning, in my Father's house are many abodes. If it were not so, I would have told you, I go and prepare a place for you. If I prepare a place for you, I'll come again and receive you unto myself. Now, Judas here, after he's made this discourse down through verse 21, verse 22, Judas saith unto him, Lord, how is it that I will manifest thyself unto us and not unto the world? Jesus answered and said unto him, if a man love me, he will keep my words. My Father will love him, and we will come unto him and make our abode with him. In other words, if you keep my words, Jesus said, we will come and make our abode with him. Keeping the Word of God creates a lifestyle fit for God to live in. I don't know what that does for you. It excites me. If you'll keep the Word of God, keep his Word. Now, you see, James said in James, the first chapter, verse 22, he said, be ye doers of the word, not hearers only. If any man be a hearer of the word, not a doer, he's like a man that behold his natural face in a glass, and he goeth away and straightway forgetteth what manner of man he was. Now see, the mirror he's talking about, or glass, is the mirror of the word of God. We see what we've inherited in Christ. Paul got his revelation from Jesus Christ. The gospel that he preached, he didn't learn it. He was not taught it of man. As he said in Galatians, the first chapter, he said, I certify you, brethren. I guarantee you, brethren, that the gospel that I preach, I didn't get from man. He said, I didn't go to school and learn it. Even though Paul was a very educated man and was very learned in his day in the way of religion and all of that. But he said, this gospel that I preach, I didn't get it from man, neither did I learn it, but by revelation of Jesus Christ. And Paul, see, begins to reveal in his writings the revelation of Christ in you, the hope of glory. And you see, God sees us the way the Word says we are. You know, religion condemns people and beats them down. But Christianity lifts you up. The gospel is good news. It's not bad news. You notice in Jesus and all of his ministry, when the woman that they caught in the very act of adultery, when they said, what do you say? Moses said, we ought to stone her. He said, he that's without sin, let him cast the first stone. Then he stooped down and wrote on the ground. And after a while, he lifted himself up and looked, and they had all left one by one. Now, I don't know this is true, but it went off in my spirit, and I kind of believe it's probably true. And I don't remember who said it. It seemed like it was Marilyn Hickey. I don't know. But I'll just give it to you for what it's worth. And we'll just be very plain about it, because we all know that these things happen. But I believe it was Marilyn Hickey that said, I think I know what Jesus wrote on the ground and why they all walked off. He wrote the names of the prostitutes that they'd been seeing. And one by one, they turned around and walked off. Because, you see, these people under religious order and the law, they wanted to kill a man for breaking the Sabbath. They wanted to kill Jesus because he healed on the Sabbath. But yet, in these other things, they just kind of did what seemed right in their own eyes. And, you know, today, We don't have to rehash any of the things that's been on news or anything. But Jesus said to the woman, where are those that condemn thee? And she said, no man, Lord. He said, neither do I condemn you. Go and sin no more. He didn't condone it, certainly not. But the gospel, the new covenant, is better than the old covenant. It is not a gospel of condemnation. It is a gospel that will lift you up and set you free from condemnation. Jesus said, I come not into the world to condemn the world, but that the world might be set free and saved. He said, the world's already condemned because they believe not on Jesus. You don't have to condemn the world. You don't have to condemn sin. Everybody knows when they sin. I mean, you can go into the heathen country and people know when they sin because the conscience bear witness with that. But now notice here that Jesus is talking about the Father, verse 24. He that loveth me not keepeth not my sayings, and the word which you hear is not mine, but the Father which sent me. These things have I spoken unto you, being present with you, but the Comforter, which is the Holy Ghost, whom the Father will send in my name, he will teach you all things, bring all things to your remembrance whatsoever I've said unto you. Peace I leave with you, my peace I give unto you. He didn't give them condemnation. He didn't give them anything to beat them down, but he always lifted them up. God's word will always do that. It's the good news. You know, Paul taught along this line, and he finally said, he talked about grace. Where sin did abound, grace did much more abound. And then he said, some would say, well, shall we sin that grace may abound? He said, God forbid. Sure, there's grace. Thank God we're under grace. You know, I don't want what I deserve. I want mercy and grace. Because I tell you, we've all missed it. But you don't have to stand to condemnation because you missed it, thank God. But now notice, what I wanted to get to you here was how that he says, this abode, in my Father's house are many abodes. And then he talks about I and the Father and me. Turn to John the 17th chapter. I want you to see the parallel here where Jesus is praying to the Father. We'll start with verse 9. He said, I pray for them. I pray not for the world, but for them which thou hast given me, for they are thine. And all mine are thine, and thine are mine, and I am glorified in them. Now I am no more in the world, but these are in the world, and I come to thee, Holy Father. Keep through thine own name those whom thou hast given me, that they may be one as we are one. Now this was the prayer of Jesus, that they may be one. They who? Us. We may be one with Christ and God as God the Father and Jesus were one. Now that's his prayer. Notice he said, I'm no more in this world. Now what are you going to do with a statement like that? He was in the world. But see, he's calling things that are not as though they were. You find Jesus doing this in all of his ministry. He's declaring it and establishing something here. While I was with them in the world, I kept them in thy name. Those that thou gavest me I have kept, and none of them are lost, but the son of perdition, that the scriptures might be fulfilled. And now I come to thee, and these things I speak in the world, that they may have my joy fulfilled in themselves. I have given them thy word, and the world has hated them, because they are not of the world, even as I am not of the world. See, religion won't save you. Christianity, the gospel, is what sets people free. But the world will hate you. And religious people are the most vicious people in the world. They're the ones that kill Jesus. He said, I pray not that thou shouldest take them out of the world, but that thou shouldest keep them from evil. Now that is the will of God, that we be kept from evil. They are not of this world, even as I am not of this world. Now what's he saying here? Now keep this in mind because it's all going to come together. We're going to get it all tied together here after a while. But as he said, I'm going to go prepare a place for you. I'll come again, receive you unto myself. He came back in the person of the Holy Spirit. And I said, I and them and thou and me, that they may be perfect in one. And now he says that they are not of the world as I am not of the world. Sanctify them through thy truth. Thy word is truth. As thou hast sent me in the world, even so have I sent them into the world. And for their sakes I sanctify myself, that they also may be sanctified through the truth. Neither pray I for these alone, but for them also which shall believe on me through their word. So not only is he talking to the disciples here, he's talking about us. We're involved in this because we believe because of that word that was spoken. That they all may be one, as thou, Father, art in me and I in thee, that they also may be one in us. There's the abode right there. He prepared a place for us in God, in Christ, and in God. I in them and thou in me. That the world may believe that thou hast sent me. The glory thou hast given me, I have given them, that they may be one, even as we are one. Here we go again. I in them and thou in me, that they may be made perfect in one. That the world may know that thou hast sent me and loved them as thou hast loved me. Now that gets so deep and so strong, it's almost beyond the comprehension of the human mind. Understand that Jesus sent us the same as God sent Jesus, and we're in him, and he's in us, and we're in God, and God's in us. And there's the abode. And Jesus said, if you've seen me, you've seen the Father. That we all may be one. Well, we can see then that he's prepared a place for us in God, in the kingdom of God. Now, I want us to go to John's Gospel. We're talking about being citizens of another world. We, as Christians, are citizens of another world. And in John, the third chapter, begin with verse 1, there was a man of the Pharisees named Nicodemus, a ruler of the Jews. The same came to Jesus by night and said unto him, Rabbi, we know that thou art a teacher come from God. No man can do these miracles that thou doest except God be with him. Jesus answered and said unto him, verily I say unto you, except a man be born again, he cannot see the kingdom of God. Now, the word see here does not mean see it with the literal eye. It means perception. You'll not be able to perceive the kingdom of God except you be born again. And, you know, Nicodemus said, how can a man, when he's old, enter again the second time into his mother's womb and be born? Jesus answered, said, verily I say unto you, except a man be born of water and of the Spirit, he cannot enter into the kingdom of God. That which is born of flesh is flesh, and that which is born of spirit is spirit. Now, you might say, how in the world can I and them and thou and me and all this be mingled together? See, when we start talking about buckets, put one bucket in another and another and in that one, we can put two buckets in one and have three buckets together. But you can't put three buckets all in each other all at the same time. It just can't be done. But now, if you've got three buckets of water, you can pour all three buckets of water in one bucket. It's going to be hard to tell which bucket the water came out of, isn't it?
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9: In this book, we share with you how a copy machine works. It'll help you understand why you do not have to proofread the copy. God's Word has in it the ability to produce exactly what it says if we will plant it in our life the way the Word says to do it. And someone says, well, how do I know that when I give, I will receive from God? 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Have you ever noticed on a copy machine that you don't have to proofread the copy that you run? Because it comes exactly from the original. The DNA in God's Word will produce exactly the same thing in your life. 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And I tell you, this book will help you understand how to get a handle on the things of God, the invisible things of God, things that God's already given you. It's book offer
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13: If I may, allow me to remind you some things we have studied concerning the death toll that will have accumulated by this particular time, chapter number 13. We read in chapter 6 of Revelation, verses 7 and 8, that one-fourth of the world's population will be destroyed early on as when the Antichrist takes his position as the world leader, though he will not be over all of the world, but he will at least know he's going to be taking over the world. One-fourth of the world's population, we read from Revelation chapter 8 in verse 11, that due to God's judgment upon the earth, the water being polluted will kill many. We're not told how many, but many will die. We read from Revelation 9:18 that demonic beings are going to be released from the abyss, and they will torture humanity all around this planet for a period of 5 months. And there will be a terrible time. And the scripture lets us know that one-third of Earth's population will die from that. We read only a few weeks back from Revelation 11:13 that 7,000 will die from an earthquake in Jerusalem. And then we read in the last teaching that the armies of the Antichrist, they will pursue the escaping Jews who escaped to the wilderness fortress of Petra, and they will be consumed, the enemies, by an earthquake in Revelation 12, 15, and 16. All 7 years are going to be terrible, but the last 7.5 are going to be extremely bad, because the Antichrist is going to step from behind the curtain and will reveal to the world his true colors. People will And bear in mind, we've not even arrived at the bowl judgments. You know, there are the seal judgments, there are the trumpet judgments, and all of them are getting worse and worse as we go through Revelation, and we've not even arrived right now at the bowl judgments. One of the things that many Christians do not realize concerning Bible prophecy is this truth. The Antichrist will not become the world ruler immediately. It is going to take some time. We do not know how long. But after Jesus comes, he's not going to immediately become the ruler of the world. He will work his way in. He will already have a great influence on our world, but he will not be the world leader, and all everybody now is in servitude to him immediately. That will take really to the midpoint of the tribulation period before he is in complete control as we see him today. Daniel chapter 7, we've read these verses in previous studies, but I want to read them again. Verses 7 and 8, and it bears out in picture language what I'm sharing with you today. Daniel said, "After this, I saw in the night visions, and behold, a fourth beast, the Roman Empire, terrible, powerful, and dreadful, and exceedingly strong. And it had great iron teeth. It devoured and crushed and trampled what was left with its feet. And it was different from all of the beasts that came before it. And it had 10 horns symbolizing 10 kings. I considered the horns, and behold," now here it is, "and behold, there came up among them another horn, a little horn, before which three of the first horns were plucked up by the roots, and behold, in the horn were eyes like the eyes of a man, and a mouth speaking great things." Take note of that wording. Yes, he's going to pluck up three of the horns that represent nations and represent kings. He will do that, but it very well, I suspect, it will be a while before that happens. He is a little horn, while the other horns, obviously, Daniel identifies them. He doesn't say they are great horns, but he identifies the Antichrist as the little horn, which shows you and I that he will begin his reign. He will not have the prominence. He will not have the power that he will have by the time we get to Revelation chapter 13. We know that in Revelation 6, he comes as a white horse rider. I talked to a preacher the other day, and he said, "You know, I thought that was Jesus." And I said, "No, the Bible, everybody knows that that is the Antichrist, who rides out with a bow, but he has no arrows, which means he will come using diplomacy. But he looks a lot different in Revelation 13 than we see him here. He will come as a man of peace. He will come as a man that has all of the answers. But in our text of the day, he rips the facade away and he says, "Here I am, and here is what I'm going to do." You see, the world will have been, and they will continue to be, mesmerized by him. He has been Mr. Wonderful. He has been the answer to everything. But when he steps behind the curtain, or from behind the curtain, the world will recognize he's a beast. I wish I could tell you the world will say, "We will no longer worship you now because you've revealed your true colors." But because of the satanic influence that will come upon this world, everybody will submit to him except those who have been influenced by the two witnesses and by the 144,000 Jewish evangelists. Only those that have been saved will not submit to him. There will be Christians left behind in the rapture because they did not live right. They lived for God one day and for the world the next. They will be left behind. They will recognize what is happening in the tribulation period. They've had enough Bible training. They know. And they will tell themselves, "I'm going to give my head if I have to." But may I tell you, friend, when you see When a person sees their babies starving, when they see their children even being martyred, I can tell you 9 out of 10 will take the mark, because it will be a matter of survival then. I'm not trying to be a downer, but I've heard people say, well, I'll give my head. Honey, you can't even make it to church one Sunday a month. And you're going to give your head? It's not going to work that way. And besides, as we've pointed out,

0: Heard a voice that said, come up hither. And John is in the throne room of God, and he describes four creatures that are around the throne of God, and they are crying what we would call day and night. There's no day and night there, but they are crying day and night, holy, holy, holy is the Lord God Almighty, who was and is to come. That is the first time the term beast is used, and it is Zoa, or some say Zoe, which means living creatures. But that beast is totally different from this beast in Revelation chapter 13. This beast is ravenous. It is ravid. It is a reprobate man. He is filled with the devil from the top of his head to the bottom of his feet. And he is now the unrivaled leader of the earth. Don't forget our study from a few weeks ago of how, you know, the headquarters of the devil is not in hell. The headquarters of the devil is in the stellar heavens between the third heaven and between planet Earth. We pointed that out. But in Revelation 12, we read where he's going to be cast down out of that stellar heaven to the earth. And he will be angry beyond description, and his wrath will be demonstrated in the form of two of the worst men, the worst two people that have ever lived, the Antichrist and the false prophet. And he will do everything he can to destroy all that God has created. Our text opens with John announcing that the first beast came out of the sea. And we know that the sea in Scripture, or at least in Revelation, the sea, it speaks of two things in this reference. A number of eschatologists, an eschatologist is a person who understands end time events. And most eschatologists will tell you that the sea speaks of people and nations. And the sea also that John saw was most likely the Mediterranean, because the nations that will join with the Antichrist to form the revised Roman Empire, not the old Roman Empire, but the revised Roman Empire, they all surround that Mediterranean Sea. Eschatologists also tell you and I that verse 1 of chapter 13, I'm going to read it to you again. Verse 1 of chapter 13, they say, not all of them, but many of them say that verse 1, where John said, and I saw a beast coming out of the sea, they say that should be the last verse of chapter 12. It should be joined with chapter 12. And in fact, John Walford, who is the dean of Bible prophecy, considered that by many, he believes that. A number of others do as well. Let me tell you something. And there are a number of translations that have it that way. Let me point out something that I've learned over the years. You look in your Bible, and there are chapter numbers and verse numbers. And we think, well, bless God, that's how it was written. But that was not how it was written.
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2: Let's take a quick look at the weather. Across the Amarillo area today, high temperature expected to be in the mid-90s. Overnight low tonight, low

0: 70s. Tomorrow, sunny skies, high temperature about 106 degrees.
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2: Pastor Mark was completely perplexed. 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When you need assistance, keep your congregation safe and call us at the Christian Law Association.
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1: Good afternoon and welcome again to Stand in the Gap Today. I'm your host, Jamie Mitchell, and today I want to help you make this year's vacation more meaningful. It's summertime, and I know many people are planning trips with their family. Maybe you're thinking about a day trip to get the kids out of the house, or maybe with the 250th anniversary of our nation, you may want to go see a historical site. I love history. I love watching documentary about people and places in our nation's past. But one of the things I know is how much more I learn from actually visiting a historical landmark. I especially love to visit those little known places to discover how they played a massive role in shaping the United States. And so today on Stand in the Gap, I'm calling this program Walking History. And I want to consider and help you consider some places that you and your family could actually visit and why those places are historically significant. To help take us on this tour, it's only fitting to have a U.S. Parks Department guide to help us. Bill Trotman is now retired, but has been involved with teaching and helping people experience the national parks. Bill is a committed follower of Christ. I've known him for decades. He was a Christian school teacher where my wife went to school. And that doesn't mean that Bill is old. Bill, we are old, but welcome to Stand in the Gap.
2: It's an honor to be with you, Jamie. I'm feeling my age, but I'll tell you, we're doing fine here.
1: Well, Bill, I can't wait for you to start sharing about actual locations to our audience and giving them some amazing insights. But first, I want you to share, where did your love for history come from? And how did you become a guide in the Parks Department after teaching in the Christian school for such a long time?
2: Well, short answer, which is difficult for me to do, but that's what I'll do right now. No, seriously, as a boy, one of my early memories when our family went down to historic Williamsburg, this is way back years and years ago, and my early memories were standing by Raleigh Tavern, and then they were baking bread in the back, and some reenactors dressed as Washington soldiers walked by. I was hooked. And so my dad would take me to places like in Western Pennsylvania, some historic sites. I grew up in the Pittsburgh area, but that triggered it. Then my first trip to Gettysburg, when I was only about 11 or 12 years old, that really got the ball rolling, so to speak. And I made numerous trips there. And it was good for me just, you know, academically, because I was doing a lot of reading. I had struggled as a student early on, but when I started reading and just had such a desire to learn all these great stories from the past, that got it going. I did work at a Christian school here in the Delaware Valley outside Philadelphia for 9 years called Christian Academy. I was teaching history and Bible. I worked for 31 years with the National Park Service as a park ranger. That's the interpretive division. And it gives me the opportunity then to continue with history, but focusing especially on the areas around the American Revolution and our constitutional period.
1: Bill, I didn't know that. I didn't know that about how that first trip, you're giving great credence to this program today in that going to actual locations really impacts us. But Bill, one other introductory thought, because I want people to know you and know your heart. There are numerous stories woven through our history regarding our faith and faith in the Bible, and particularly God's providence over America. As as you've been a guide all these years, how has discovering these historical sites and landmarks and learning the stories behind them bolstered your faith as a Christ follower in Christ, in God's work, and in His Word?
2: I had one of my college professors, my Old Testament teacher, and he was also Old Testament and ancient history. He helped me a lot. He would give us quotes from some of the founding fathers. Righteousness exalts a nation, John Adams said, but sin is a reproach to any people. Quotes like that, and quotes that when the Constitutional Convention had ended in 1787. And old 81-year-old Franklin comes out, and the wife of the mayor of Philadelphia said, "Well, Dr. Franklin, do we have our Constitution? Do we have our Republic?" And Franklin said, "Yes, madam, if you can keep it. It's up to us now." And I'm thinking, whoa, what a responsibility. If you can keep it, it's up to us. Washington said his first inaugural, other things. And answer your question, ladies. Reading the actual letters of some of these, not just looking at the regular history books, but reading the letters of these people. When Washington, in his first inaugural, says, "This nation cannot survive if we are not a moral people." And so those are the kind of things that I thought, I need to read more, see what they're really saying. And that got me going.
1: Well, Bill, I know when you've spoken, because years ago, I remember speaking at our church and listening to you. You love to weave in the stories of faith and the Christian testimony to history, and especially pastors' role in things like the Revolution and our history. We got about a minute left. Pastors did play a big role in our history, didn't they, Bill?
2: Oh, absolutely. Where do I even begin? But Samuel Davies, not well known, a Presbyterian minister during the Great Awakening and those wonderful years before the Revolution. Samuel Davies was a preacher in Virginia. And as a little boy, Patrick Henry's mother took him to hear Samuel Davies. And Patrick Henry's life was touched by this. And Henry was a Christian. But you read about Samuel Davies, and I'll refer to him again later in the life of Washington when Washington was a young man.
1: Well, it's important that as Christians, we again hear and understand how much God played in the role of our founding and our history and the people who shaped this country. And also, because we are the American Pastors Network, how influential ministers of the gospel were in encouraging and supporting the founding of this nation. And that's what we want to do today. Friends, as you can see, you can't separate God's presence and power from the U.S. history as we see every person in every place. Now, when we return, Bill's going to take us on a tour. We're going to start to investigate and consider and look at different locations in New England, in Pennsylvania, down south, all around, and begin to find out some of the stories so that you can go yourself and walk history. That's our goal today, understanding great historical landmarks and why you should go and see them for yourself. It's going to be a fascinating Stand in the Gap today. Do not go anywhere.
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5: 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This is Ken Ham, editor of the popular The Answers Book for Kids series. In the book of Acts, Luke wrote that Jesus presented himself alive after his suffering by many infallible proofs. So what were these proofs of Christ's resurrection? Well, think about it. What would it take to convince you that someone became alive again after dying? Well, the best evidence would be to spend time with him. You'd want to see him walk and talk. You know, that's exactly what Luke tells us. These infallible proofs of Christ's many visitations after his resurrection. He appeared first to his disciples and then to many others. And in most cases, Jesus did more than just appear to people. But that's for tomorrow.
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1: Well, welcome back. I'm so glad you can join us today. Bill Troppman, retired parks guide, historian, Bible teacher, is here to enlighten us on some historical sites that you should visit, especially this summer and in light of the 250th anniversary of our independence. Bill, New England's a beautiful, lovely place to visit, Boston, Cape Cod, and of course, the vacation land of Maine. If our friends listening today were to head up to New England, you would probably encourage them to go to Newburyport, Massachusetts. Why is that significant? What happened there and why should they go?
2: I'm so glad you mentioned Newburyport, because most people will be quizzically say, what in the world? Where's Newburyport, Massachusetts? It's north of Boston and it's a jewel. There's a Presbyterian church there that dates back to the 1740s. And one reason to go there, visit that church, you find the burial place of a Reverend George Whitfield. Now, some of the listeners, you may have heard of the Great Awakening and the great revivals in the colonies beginning in the 1730s up through the 50s. And the great evangelist, George Whitfield, he explained to some people, he was like the Billy Graham of his day. He went up and down the colonies, and very many meetings, and people came out by the tens of thousands. It's estimated that he spoke to over 1 million people over this period of time when there were no other special communications, no microphones and other this. What makes it exciting, why people really want to go, you'll see the burial place of George Whitfield. If you have an opportunity, see the movie, A Great Awakening. Some of you may have seen it already. It came out around Easter time. And the whole film, this movie, is excellently done about the relationship of evangelist George Whitfield and Dr. Benjamin Franklin. Franklin, who had walked away from his faith, embraced science and the Enlightenment. But in later years, there was a shift. He met George Whitfield. And if you have an opportunity, you could go online and trust that. If you say the letters of George Whitfield and Benjamin Franklin, boy, will it increase your faith and find that Whitfield had a lot to do with these teachings about the rights of man with a biblical perspective.
1: Bill, up in New England as well, there are a couple other sites that people could go and see. Plymouth Rock is there. Is there anything else in the New England area that comes to your mind that would be just a great place for people to walk and gain new perspective of history?
2: Absolutely. And you mentioned Plymouth, Massachusetts. I had the privilege of going back there last year, and John Winthrop and early Boston, City on a Hill, talking about wanting God's leading, but especially Plymouth. There are a number of these 18th, 17th century buildings. We talk about the many great godly leaders that were there. There's some wonderful buildings there. Also, you may want to travel over to the other end of the state, to Connecticut, to Yale. And you may say, well, Bill, why would you send us over as a place to go to Yale College? Because you'll find out about Timothy Dwight. D-W-I-G-H-T, Timothy Dwight, grandson of the great awakener Jonathan Edwards. Timothy Dwight went on to become president of Yale, and he was the leader of the second great awakening, all these amazing, amazing revivals from 1795 up through the 1830s. And he sent countless missionaries, who were students that graduated from Yale, going into the western frontier, meaning upstate New York and Ohio, with the gospel. It had an incredible influence. Timothy Dwight, chaplain, who's at Valley Forge and later president of Yale, anything about him is going to encourage your faith. Oh, and Washington said, far, far more noble than the character of a patriot is the noble character of a Christian. Washington was asked, who's the most important soldier in the army? He said, it's the chaplain.
1: Wow. All right, Bill, let's keep heading south down the coast to Maryland and especially Annapolis. Obviously, they could visit the U.S. Naval Academy. They get some good, really great seafood. But you've recommended to me that they go over to the Old State House. What role did that play in our nation's history?
2: Jamie, when you mentioned Annapolis, and certainly there's a lot of really neat stuff there about the Academy, the burial place of John Paul Jones. But I'll tell you, the Old State House is a real gem. You know, the Old State House is of the original 13 state houses for government. The only one still standing is Annapolis, the Old State House there. Well, okay, what makes that so important? What many historians say is one of the top three or four moments in Washington's life, and we can come to this a little later too, is when George Washington, at the end of the Revolution, he retires from the Army. Many people thought he'd want to be a dictator or something like that. He hands his military commission after 8 years back to the Congress of the United States, and he promised. Then he told Martha he'd be home by Christmas Eve. He made it by 2 hours. But there's that walking away from all this power. There was an American artist in London at the time of the end of the American Revolution, an artist, the King of England. After the surrender, Britain has given up the 13 colonies. And the King said to this artist in London, Well, Mr. West, that was his name, Benjamin West, the artist. Well, Mr. West, what will your General Washington do now that the war is over? And West thought for a moment, and then he answered, well, Your Majesty, knowing Washington as I do, he'll go back to his plow. He'll go back to his farm. And King George III said, if he does that, he'll be the greatest man in the world.
1: You know, Bill, there are, and we've chosen today, because as you and I have talked about this program, we've chosen some of these places that are not the historical places that you would think of, you know, Independence Hall or even Williamsburg and Yorktown and some of these places. But it's in these small, secluded places in history where you get these rich stories about how the revolution unfolded, how our history unfolded. But one for sure, and Chris and I just went there a couple of years ago, was Mount Vernon. And you're talking about Washington returning to Mount Vernon. That is quite a place to go. And the stories that come out of Mount Vernon is just amazing. Do you have any thoughts about Washington's home there at Mount Vernon and all the significance behind that place?
2: Yes, Washington loved Mount Vernon. You know, in the dark days of the Revolution, in the dark days of the Revolution, Washington would think back to his home and he would write back to those who were running the farms and so on. And that just gave him such comfort. I like what he, now you may, and this ties in with Valley Forge. Let me give you another quote. What Washington said to the brigade chaplains at Valley Forge: be certain to hold divine services every Sabbath, for we cannot but help see the hand of superintending divine providence on these proceedings. For far more noble than the character of a Christian, of a patriot, is that of a Christian. And he wrote letters, a number of letters like that from home, Mount Vernon, when he had a chance to go back there and to reflect on freedom. Washington was a vestryman. A lot of people don't realize from home, that would be like a deacon in the Anglican or Episcopalian tradition. For over 20 years, Washington was a vestryman in the church, and he took that very seriously. You couldn't be a vestryman in the Anglican church unless you held to the cardinal doctrines of the historic Christian faith. And he was also a church warden for 10 years. And all of that circling around his beloved Mount Vernon.
1: You know, when we went and visited Mount Vernon, we were sad to learn that it had fallen into great disrepair and decay, and people came along and reclaimed it and put it all back together. So as you walk among that building, you walk on his property, you see where he farmed, you even see the places where his servants lived. It really helps bring out the man Washington. And I guess, Bill, that's what we're trying to do with any of these locations. You really begin to see the character of the people who are in the story, don't you?
2: You do. You absolutely do. Some of the very famous people at that time would visit Mount Vernon and spend time with Washington. You know, Noah Webster, Noah Webster wrote that first dictionary, and he was a fine Christian man, and he enjoyed visiting with Washington. You had, of course, other leaders of the church that would come to visit. We have, a number of cases where Washington would be talking about prayer. He said quietly, you read the journals of General Johann Muhlenberg, Henry Muhlenberg, who was the father of the Lutheran Church in America. And Muhlenberg writes in his journals how he liked to sit with Washington and discuss scripture when he thought they were going to be talking about something else. And the two of them went on for a number of hours there at Mount Vernon.
1: Amen. Well, when we return, Bill, I want want you to share some places in Pennsylvania that will help bring history alive to our minds. We've got a lot of listeners in the Pennsylvania, New Jersey area. But friends, I hope you're catching this. Go to New England. Go to Maryland. Go to Mount Vernon. See these places and see history come alive. Stay with us. We'll be back in a moment.
7: As America feels the increasing hand of God's judgment on our pride, idolatry, and sin, God's word can hold believers fast and free of fear. Our verses to memorize this week are Proverbs chapter 3, verses 24 through 26. When you lie down, you will not be afraid. Yes, you will lie down, and your sleep will be sweet. Do not be afraid of sudden terror, nor of trouble from the wicked when it comes. For the Lord will be your confidence and will keep your foot from being caught. Again, when you lie down, you will not be afraid. Yes, you will lie down and your sleep will be sweet. Do not be afraid of sudden terror, nor of trouble from the wicked when it comes. For the Lord will be your confidence and will keep your foot from being caught. Proverbs chapter 3, verses 24 through 26. Verses to consider and memorize from Stand in the Gap today.
8: I'm Ruth Kramer with Mission Network News. Even with a tentative deal between the United States and Iran, the war's economic fallout won't disappear anytime soon. Economists and regime-affiliated research institutions have warned that Iran could soon have more than 40 million people below the poverty line. In the long struggle ahead, Denise Godwin with International Media Ministry says their limited film series on the biblical story of Esther will soon reach Iranian audiences. Ask God to show his mighty hand in Iran and pray for believers to stay courageous in their witness. And in the medical world, the presenting issue isn't always the main issue. For example, you might have a chronic headache, but the main issue could be a brain tumor. To fix the presenting issue of headaches, you must first address the main issue of the tumor. The same principle applies to spiritual freedom ministry. 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Mission Network News, a service of One Way Ministries. I'm Ruth Kramer.
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1: My guest today is Bill Trotman, who for decades shared his insights on history in the U.S. Park Service. Today, he's giving us some highlights on some places that we should visit to learn about history. Bill, a great portion of our audience is in the Mid-Atlantic area. So let's get to Pennsylvania, and some possibilities of places to visit. The first, Uniontown, PA, and Fort Ligonier. What happened there, and why would I want to go and visit?
2: Oh, what a great place. It's one of those jewels. Fort Ligonier, it is in southwestern Pennsylvania, up in the mountains. And you might be scratching your head, well, what in the world's a Ligonier? George Washington, many of our listeners will know, he served as an officer along with the British Army. We were British colonies. And as a young man in his early to mid-20s, Washington served as a militia officer, and he joined with a British army that marched over the mountains west of Baltimore over the mountains to Cumberland, Maryland, to capture a French fort at the forks of the Ohio. We call it Pittsburgh, but it was French. It was French Duquesne at that time. Okay, here's how it fits with Washington. Washington is with an officer with the British Army. A French and Indian force ambushes that British Army, and it is decimated. It is a terrible moment. Hundreds of men, many casualties. Half the British force was killed, maybe even higher percentage. All of the officers in General Braddock, the British commander, all of the officers were killed, and they were targeted by the native forces. All of them were killed except for George Washington. He had four bullet holes go through his regimental coat. His hat was shot out. He had two horses shot out from under him. And he helped with the retreat to get as many troops off the field as possible. And after that defeat, it's two or three years before there's another British army to go over and capture Fort Duquesne, which they were able to do. Again, Washington is with this British force. And they build Fort Ligonier, which is all about, I'd say, in the Uniontown area. That's about an hour and a half southeast of Pittsburgh. But at Fort Ligonier, Washington serves as a colonel, and there was a skirmish, a fight, again, with British, with the French and Indian troops, and there was a friendly fire incident. Muskets out in the woods in November, and it was, they were firing at each other. And men in Washington, seeing the number of those men falling, he pulls his sword on horseback. He goes between the lines with his sword, raising their muskets, bullets flying everywhere, and he wasn't hit. The people couldn't believe it. So Samuel Davies, who we mentioned before, who was a minister in Virginia, he read about Washington and what had happened and how he was almost killed with General Braddock and so on. And he says, divine providence has plans for this man, or words to that effect, and we will follow his career closely. But divine providence has this man marked for great things.
1: Wow, wow. Well, Bill, talking about this General Braddock, you shared a little bit about this with me. Who is he? And I think, I may be wrong, but isn't North Braddock, Pennsylvania, the home of Senator Fetterman? But what is up with General Braddock and what happened out there?
2: Well, of course, during the so-called French and Indian War, we're the allies of the mother country of Britain. And it's fighting over French Canada. There's fighting all the way down to Georgia. There was fighting. I mean, this is a long war. We all remember the Revolution. But that 6-7 year French and Indian War, that's the setting for this. Braddock is just one of the many British generals that comes over here during the French and Indian War. He was a veteran soldier. He was of the Coldstream Guards of the British Army. Washington served as a military aide for him because Washington had surveyed out on the frontier. Braddock was a fine officer, but he got arrogant. He got cocky, we might say. Oh, we can handle these Native Americans. They can't do anything. Washington warned him, please do not use European battle tactics with this army. Again, and then Washington didn't know that he was going to barely survive this. As the army is retreating, Washington conducted the burial service using Holy Scripture over his, and then the wagons went over the grave so that the Braddock's grave couldn't be desecrated by the enemy forces. So he was an important officer, and Braddock's death led to all this frontier fighting in the Pennsylvania frontier and down into Virginia. So this was significant stuff.
1: I forgot to mention about Fetterman.
2: The museum, there's a Braddock Museum at the site of the battle there in that area of Braddock, Pennsylvania. And it's when the friendly fire episode and so on, it gives a real good account of that. I'm sorry, go ahead.
1: So Braddock was a British general who, after our independence, came over here and helped us. Is that right?
2: Oh, no, beforehand. Braddock's expedition over the mountains to capture French Fort Duquesne and was when Washington's only 24 years old. This is 1756, not 1776. This is before the Revolution when Washington was glad to be part of the British Empire. He wanted to be a British officer, and the Lord blocked that. That's another whole series of stories. And then we have a breakdown of communications with our with the king and the crown, and of course that leads to Lexington and Concord in 1775.
1: Wow, wow, wow. So Bill, take us up to Allentown, Pennsylvania, that whole area. You go up there, you'll see a sign for Muhlenberg College. That name Muhlenberg is important in our history. Who were the Muhlenbergs and how did they play a part in our great history?
2: I mean, this is a perfect case of where you lead the, you know, we have these top-tiered living, patriots and founding fathers, as we say, but it's those people that tier right below them. They're important, but you just don't hear about them much. And John Peter Muhlenberg is definitely one of these people. And his famous father, Heinrich Muhlenberg, the father of the Lutheran Church in North America. Washington knew Heinrich Muhlenberg. Now, John Peter Muhlenberg, the son, this takes us to Valley Forge. He was a chaplain in Washington's army, but he's also a general officer. He was called the Fighting Parson. He had a Bible in one hand and a sword in the other. Now, they frown on that today with the Army. They don't allow chaplains to be armed, but he was. So Muhlenberg College, right up there in Allentown, and you see the statue up there of John Muhlenberg. We have reference to him at Valley Forge. He later, the chaplain, Muhlenberg, he goes on to serve in the Congress of the United States. He and his brother are senators in the United States Congress. In fact, Friedrich Augustus Muhlenberg, his brother, was the first Speaker of the House in the United States Congress. They were a very prominent American family, and they were godly men.
1: Bill, you spent a lot of your career at Valley Forge. And again, we don't have the time involved for you to discuss everything. But what is your favorite place at Valley Forge that you love taking people to and love telling a story? Give us a little insight in these last 2 or 3 minutes.
2: Well, in the 8-year war of the Revolution, I mean, just some of these key facts about Valley Forge that many are not acquainted with. The Revolution drags on for 8 years in fighting for our independence. 8 years. Well, thus there were 8 winter encampments. And I don't put visitors on the spot to ask them to list the location of the 7 other winter encampments. That wouldn't make sense. But Valley Forge, the highest death toll of the 8 winter encampments of the war. More men, enlisted men, died there than in any of the other winter encampments. More than any battle. And you know, when Washington wrote to the chaplains here at Valley Forge, I made obliquely made reference to this earlier. Washington said, be certain to hold divine services every Sabbath. We cannot but help see the hand of superintending divine providence on these proceedings. Washington saying that God's hand is involved, divine sovereignty, in all that suffering at Valley Forge, he said so. For far more noble than the character of a patriot is the noble character of a Christian. Washington, I think my favorite there in our short time together, Washington had some of his favorite preachers, some of the chaplains who he enjoyed. John Guénot was a French Huguenot family in New York. It was Guénovier. John Guénot was a Baptist, an early Baptist in New York. Washington, Mark, he enjoyed hearing him preach. And there were others. I made reference to Timothy Dwight. And I think those are my favorites in certain areas where they would have set up meetings out in the open, with the weather permitted, or the sermons that they preached.
1: Well, there you have it, friends. If you're in the Pennsylvania area, go to Uniontown, Fort Ligonier. Go to North Braddock, Muhlenberg College, and then throw in Gettysburg, Philadelphia, Valley Forge. You'll need a whole week to visit these historical sites. But remember that in each of those places, there are significant stories and significant pieces of history and many unknown people who helped shape our nation. I can tell you from my personal experience, as even Bill mentioned, and what started him and the road to loving history is to go to these places, see the actual place where history happened, and it will touch your life. When we finish up, I want Bill to talk a little bit about North Carolina, South Carolina, and then finish up with another story about Washington. We're walking history from some great places in our country. Don't go anywhere.
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3: Father's Day is a great time to consider God's expectation for fathers. As a father of six and grandfather to 18, I've thought much about my role and that fathers create our children's first image of God. Hello, I'm Sam Rohr with the American Pastors Network and another Stand in the Gap Minute. Men, are we demonstrating that God's faithful, loving, patient, and kind? Is our discipline consistent and just? Are our children learning God's protection and provision of needs? Does our love for our wives model Christ's love for the church? Do we teach the fear of God in our home by living in the fear of God ourselves? 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
1: Thanks. thanks for staying with us. We've been walking history and talking about historical sites to visit and why they are important. Bill Trotman, we're going to need to take every minute as we close, but I want to take a quick trip down to the Carolinas. There are three battlefields there: Kings Mountain, Cowpens Battlefield, and the Guilford Courthouse. Why would you encourage people to see those three places if they were down in the Carolinas?
2: Well, because of all three of those battles right there in the Carolinas restored hope, restored much needed hope during the American Revolution. You know, after the war, when they asked George Washington, what was the darkest moment? What was the hardest part of that 8-year war? He didn't say Valley Forge. I mean, it was very dark, but the dark year, George Washington said, was 1780. That was right after Valley Forge year after. There were some disasters on the battlefield. Financially, things were awful. Washington despaired, thinking that the British were going to take things over right there, 1780. Then comes these three quick victories, battlefield victories, with the army in the south there, with Washington's troops down there under Nathaniel Greene and Dan Morgan in Kings Mountain, South Carolina. And that was in October of 1780. Then Cowpens Battlefield, just only about about 40 minutes away from there, the Cowpens Battlefield, and that's in late January of 81. Then the Battle of Guilford Courthouse down in that area. What those three quick victories against another British army, that set the stage. If it hadn't been for that increase in morale, those three victories set the stage for the Battle of Yorktown, when the British pulled out of that North Carolina area, moved up to the Virginia, and it leads to the surrender of the British Army. If it hadn't been for those three quick victories, and they're fascinating little, what was then the frontier, they're fascinating sites anyway, but not that well known, but highly significant.
1: You know, Bill, as we have been talking about these places, one of the things that keeps coming to my mind is how close we were to losing the Revolutionary War and losing our freedom that they were fighting for. I mean, there were moments within our history where things could not have gone well and everything would have been lost. Yet in some of these places, we see how the battle turns or things change. And I guess that's a big story behind a lot of these places, isn't it?
2: It is. You know, I think of Washington writing to his brother after Yorktown, when he's saying that whoever does not see the hand of divine providence in that victory is blind, absolutely blind. And he also talked about, he mentioned the hand of God there, and his brother said to Washington, well, it sounds like you want to be a minister. And this was in July of 1778. And Washington said, well, I've thought about that from time to time. Now, how many of us know that Washington's brother said, you sound like a minister? But seriously on this, that time when Washington was a young man, way back in 1755 under General Edward Braddock, and those bullets go through his coat, the great Indian chief out there, Tanakarison, I think was his name, Washington was out on a surveying mission. This is before the Revolution. And this old Indian chief, they know his name, this is well attested to by witnesses, around the campfire said, you were with Braddock's army back in 1755. I remember. I ordered my braves to drop you. In other words, to kill and shoot him off the horse. And I was unable to do so. The Great Spirit is with you. That's not well known. And when Washington's very, very close call in the American Revolution at the Battle of Princeton, Trenton, in that whole area over there in New Jersey, one of the turning points of the war, early 1777, at the Battle of Princeton, the army was breaking, about to run. Washington rides right up to the front line, drawn saber, and he goes between the British lines to rally his troops. The The British fired a volley. I mean, this is battalion strength. They fired 40 or 50 rounds up close. We would say like maybe 40, 50 yards. Washington's aides covered their faces with their cloaks. They didn't want to see their chief be shot down. The smoke cleared, and there's Washington. This didn't escape conversation. People were saying, this is amazing. It's a miracle that he was not hit.
1: Well, talk about Washington. Let's save the best for last. Newburgh, New York. I've been there. Something occurred with Washington there, and it even has a tie to a famous city in Ohio. Bill, what happened in Newburgh?
2: Newburgh, New York. It's another case where

0: number of officers said, we'll have Washington to lead us. We're going to march on Congress. We're going to force them to answer to us. Washington went into their secret meeting. He personally, he wasn't invited, but he showed up. And he pleaded with them, do not do this. Remember why we've been fighting. And I've been with you every turn. They said, no, you're with us or you're against us. And in that moment, and it's right there in Newburgh, New York, is another one of those great moments in his life, when Washington, he's patting his coat thinking, I have here a letter that I want to read to you that I was going to write to Congress asking again for help. And as he's reaching around to get out the letter, he opens it up. He puts spectacles on, eyeglasses. And most of the enlisted men, they'd never seen white. Washington had to wear glasses to, you know, conduct his business. And he said, gentlemen, you must excuse me. I've grown not only gray, but almost blind in the service of my country. And that did it. It stopped that rebellion, that mutiny. There weren't a lot of dry eyes there because they're looking at Washington. He had suffered with them throughout those 8 years. And he said, I've grown not only gray, but almost blind in the service of my country. And he then went back, as I mentioned, to Annapolis, Maryland, with that Congress, where Washington hands all his power, his commission, back to the Congress of the United States. And Cincinnatus went back home. The Founding Fathers like the old story of the ancient Roman. Before the Roman Empire, it was a republic, the Roman Republic. And there was this famous Roman general, and we don't know if it's mythological or true, but the story's powerful. And this guy's name was Quintus Cincinnatus. He'd been a Roman general. He'd been a Roman senator. So he'd been a military man, Roman legions and all that. He was also a civilian, or I should say he was in the Roman Senate, all right? And he, the city of Rome was threatened by an enemy army, and the Senate gave Cincinnatus absolute power. He receives that power. Cincinnatus defeats the force threatening Rome, and he comes back and he resigns his commission. He goes back to his plow. You see, Cincinnatus was a farmer. Who does this sound like? Cincinnati was a farmer. What's Washington's occupation? The farmer. Before the Revolution, like Cincinnati, Washington had some military experience, and he was in the House of Burgesses, both military and civil service.
1: Wow.
0: Washington was handed a military commission, officially giving him almost absolute power.
1: Bill, Washington. We're going to have you back to finish this story of Cincinnati. It has been fantastic. Thank you, thank you, thank you. Friends, God bless you. Have a great day.
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3: Today is Tuesday, June the 16th. Let's take a look at the weather. The high temperature reached 80 degrees in Amarillo yesterday. Today, the high is expected to be in the mid-90s. Overnight low tonight, low 70s. Tomorrow's high temperature is expected to be about 106 degrees. Tomorrow night, overnight low mid to upper 60s. Thursday, not as warm, high temperature, upper 80s. 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
3: And one of the goals we should have as a nation, especially for 250 more continuous years of God's amazing grace on this nation, is we must embrace the reality that there's only one truth, and it is embedded in the gospel of Jesus Christ.
0: That's a bold insight from Senator Tim Scott about the Judeo-Christian values that have guided America from the beginning as a nation. And the Founding Fathers set us on a path toward true north, and as we celebrate 250 years, our prayer is we don't lose our way. Well, welcome to Focus on the Family with Jim Daly. I'm John Fuller.
2: You know, John, we can't deny the powerful role that the Christian faith has had in our founding as a nation, in our development as a nation. For those that can't see that or don't bother to study it, it's self-evident. I mean, the Founding Fathers, they had a deep dependence on deity. Most were Christians and found their faith in Christ. And it is part of why they structured the government the way they did, separations of power. It's because they knew that the heart of man was evil. And if we have power, it corrupts us. Mm-hmm. And Senator Scott has captured that great theme in his book called One Nation, Always Under God, where he's provided inspiring snapshots of men and women who lived with conviction, courage, sacrifice, helping to shape our country into what it is today. I so look forward to everybody hearing this conversation. It is good.
0: Yeah, and it includes his personal story, which is fascinating. It's very helpful. And you had this conversation with Senator Scott for your podcast, Refocus with Jim Daly. Senator Scott represents the state of South Carolina. And let's go ahead and listen on today's episode of Focus on the Family with Jim Daly.
2: Senator Scott, it is so good to have you back at Focus on the Family, even though it's virtual, but here at Refocus as well. Thanks for being with me.
3: Well, thank you, Joe. It's good to be with you. I certainly love sitting next to you in wonderful Colorado Springs and enjoying time together, but as iron sharpens iron, we'll have to do it over a distance.
2: You know what's what people need to know? I remember the first time we met, I'm not sure you'll recall this, but it was at Reagan Airport, and we sat, I think, and had a bite to eat together, along with my colleague, Tim Gegline, who worked in the Bush administration. And I remember when you left, I just said to Tim, that is like the greatest guy. He's just a regular guy doing incredible things. And it seems like to me, the Lord, you have an anointing, is how we would say it in the Christian community. It's like the Lord's hand has been on you since you were a child.
3: Well, I certainly am thankful for praying. You know, we look at the book of Timothy and we see his grandmother and his mother, Eunice and Lois. And for me, it was my grandmother, Louita, and my mother, Frances, who sowed seeds very early in my existence, so much so that I think God always honors the prayers of those who go before us. But as a result of that, I have been a man, and at that point, a boy, who understood the importance of church. Now, a church is not being a Christian, but it is a good foundation to start from. And so around the age of 11, I first walked down the aisle of the Baptist Church, Morris Street Baptist Church in Charleston, and gave my life to Christ. But it wasn't until I was 18, 7 years later, that I understood Lord and Savior. And I got to tell you, as a guy who has done it fairly inconsistently for a long time, the older I get, the more I appreciate the sovereign hand of God on my life. And I was writing about that this morning, Jim, in my prayer journal, that without my permission, God has done the most remarkable things that I thought impossible. God has made possible, to include getting married, becoming a senator, and living my mama's America dream. It's amazing what God will do if you give him permission to really take over your life. And I keep taking it back, Jim. I tell you the truth.
2: Yeah, that's the problem with us. We keep taking it back. Hey, let me ask you a question. Just a few weeks ago, I was in Charleston. I haven't spent a lot of time there, but we have a great donor base in that community. And we had dinner at a donor's home. It was beautiful. And we had probably about, 20, 25 couples there. But here's the thing I wanted to mention, and it kind of moves into the direction I wanted to take the conversation. As we were headed back out toward the airport, I saw we went in front of, I believe, the historic building where the slave trade began.
3: Yes, Water Street.
2: Yeah, I snapped a couple of pictures of it, and I thought, what a monumental location. This is where the first slaves were sold as slaves, as I understand it. And they've preserved the building, and you can take a tour of that in Charleston. But that aims right at the core point that any institution of man is imperfect. But when you look at where America has come over these last 250 years, you are evidence, my friend, of a country that is improving. And you're part of that great improvement, that the fact that minority folks can rise and be senators and be governors and be president with President Obama. I may not agree with all of the policies, but that was a proud day. I was proud of my country when we elected the first black president. But speak to it from your unique vantage point. My goodness.
3: Well, I will say without any question that I am, when I say I'm living my mother's American dream, in so many ways, my grandfather's as well. My story is a story of cotton to Congress. I mean, it starts back with my youngest memories of the Deep South being a segregated place where we had the KKK walking through the streets of Charleston, where my brother, when he was in high school, I was in the eighth grade, there was a race riot at my high school. And then 4 years later, I'm elected to student government president. One of the things that I find to be remarkable about the story of America is that MLK, Martin Luther King Jr., got it right, that the arc of the moral universe bends towards justice. And we are probably the poster child of justice as a nation. All across the world, people stop and wonder what makes America so unique. And how is my story, a kid born in the Deep South in the 1960s, how do I become the Congress member for the city where the Civil War started? And how do I become a United States Senator for the state that really helped during the Civil War times? The answer is simple. It's the grace of God and the evolution of the Southern heart. It is on display everywhere you are willing to look, that God's infinite wisdom is deposited in the hearts and minds of men and women. And when we respond to his call, the most remarkable things happen. We actually look back and our founding fathers, and we say that when they wrote these words, we hold these truths to be self-evident, that all men are created equal and frankly endowed by a creator with unalienable rights. That proposition is rare on the earth. And when we live up to our highest ideal as Christians, and as Americans, we find that our compass points towards true north. Yeah. And we don't become colorblind because God did not intend that to be so. But we understand that every single human has inherent value because they come from God. And when we treat each other that way, Jim, the most remarkable thing happens. Even a guy like me, Tim Scott, gets elected to the United States Senate because people in my community decided to judge me not on the color of my skin, but on the content of my character that was framed through a Southern experience where people, very disjointed people from different communities, different walks of life, different complexions, different amount of melanin in your skin, so to speak, came together to help me, A, understand the value of prayer, B, understand that faith without works is dead, and see to apply God's way instead of my way.
2: Yeah.
3: And it humbled me after it broke me, and then God rebuilt me. And that story is available all across the country, but I, without doubt,
2: that's the redemption.
3: Having it happen in Charleston, South Carolina is one of the most powerful things and to be a part of it.
2: Yeah, it's so true. And I think the sooner we can get on that highway, the highway of true north, as you said, the better off we're going to be. Listen, I want to cover, I know we got some time limitations, some of the great stories that you captured here in your book, One Nation, Always Under God, which I love that twist, by the way. But one of those stories was Samuel Davies. And yes. Let's go to him. It's colonial period. Who was he and what did he do?
3: Well, Samuel Davies was a fantastic preacher who understood the profound impact that the gospel of Jesus Christ had had in his life, was having in America, and wanted to continue to see it expand. One of the reasons why I included his story in the book, One Nation, Always Under God, is I want to make sure that our reference point begins and ends with the gospel. It doesn't begin, like we just talked about, it doesn't begin or end with my experience in South Carolina or your experience today living in Colorado. It only starts and finishes with the gospel. And so when we understand that, we should be able to compare notes against what we're experiencing and what the gospel says is true. When that happens as a nation, we stay on the right course. When we, this is where I think we get in trouble. We're all going to sin and fall short. That's just a fact. That's why we have Jesus as our Savior.
2: Right.
3: But when you start calling wrong right, I think you bring about something that is akin to the judgment that we do not want to see. Mm-hmm. I think we have to be very, very careful not to say, because I did it and it felt good, it must be right. That is wrong.
2: Wow.
3: We know the definition of right because our founding fathers, through the grace of God, wrote it well because it was written based on what is right. And that's going to be my consistent message as we go through the pages of the book and the chapters, as well as the people. They all had to fight and struggle, sometimes with themselves, sometimes with the world they were living in, to get it right. And that's why I think it's helpful for America today, so that we can struggle with ourselves, struggle with what's around us, so that we get it right and we bring glory and honor to the Lord and preserve this nation.
2: Yeah, which is so true. Dorothea Dix is another character
3: yes.
2: that you highlighted. Tell us about her and her story.
3: Dorothea Dix was someone committed to those who were suffering from mental health. As she felt the burden and the responsibility to travel this country at the end of the day to look at and witness insane asylums, what they were called back in the day, mental health facilities.
2: Right.
3: And if you think back through recent history, the last 50 years, 40 years or so, we've shuttered so many hospitals for the mentally unstable that we have done a disservice. Yeah. We put those folks in jail as opposed to a more humane treatment through hospitals that were developed for them. Dorothea Dix in her time actually fought for the expansion and the humane treatment of those who were in facilities. She understood that because we have intrinsic value, how we treat the least of these, Matthew 25, is we will be responsible for that before our King of Kings and the Lord of Lords. And I love her story because it's a story of sacrifice, it's a story of being educated, and it's a story of taking action, something we as Americans need to always do. Take a look at the most vulnerable in our society
2: yeah.
3: and do the best we can for those who can't do it for themselves.
2: I love that. Part of that action story of hers, she was alive during Abraham Lincoln's presidency. The fascinating insight that she helped derail a potential assassination
3: attempt. Yes.
2: Of the tell that story. That's remarkable.
3: Yeah. No. Once again, here's a woman, because you think about the time that we're talking about too.
2: Right.
3: By the way, here's a woman who is charged with a responsibility, given a gift from God, who's able to sniff out through associates a plot to kill the president, and she, through the help with a lot of other folks, were able to snuff it out and to help him avoid what would have been, I think, an assassination without any question.
2: And think about that. I mean, that could have changed, would have changed.
3: It would have changed,
2: the course
3: yes.
2: of history. It, you know,
3: absolutely,
2: his presidency
3: yeah.
2: would have been shorter, maybe not even been able to sign the Emancipation Proclamation. So, man, that's a big deal.
3: powerful story. It once again reinforces an important point, very much like Jeremiah 1 verse 5 tells us that before Jeremiah was in his mother's womb, he was already called to be a prophet. Timing is so important in life, and sometimes I don't understand the good Lord's infinite wisdom, but what I do understand is that certain people rise at the right time, and it's happened time and time again in America, specifically, globally, without question. Certain men and women rise at the right time, and Abraham Lincoln rose at the right time, and his life was preserved by Dorothea Dix and others, probably more than once, by the way. I can't imagine the number of attempts at his life, but he was able to finish the course, much like MLK, finishing the 13th Amendment, and because of that, he finished his work, and unfortunately, he went to be with the Lord thereafter. But the truth of the matter is, without his steady hand, I'm not sure what the country would look like and how our integrity would have been protected, other than President Abraham Lincoln doing what, frankly, no one else could have accomplished at that time.
0: U.S. Senator Tim Scott is our guest today on Focus on the Family with Jim Daly, and I hope you're going to ask for his book, One Nation, Always Under God. 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
2: You know, your book obviously is filled with these great stories. I was doing something we do here at Focus, a commentary, a 90-second commentary. It's both on secular radio stations and some Christian radio stations. But just yesterday, I was voicing them, and Kenny Chapman writes these scripts. He's brilliant. And he found a couple of incredible stories. One was Keisha Thomas, if I'm remembering correctly. I think she was at a political rally in the 80s, and a guy with either Nazi tattoos or a Nazi t-shirt showed up, and men began to beat him and kick him to the ground and were, you know, terribly beating this man. She, a black woman, jumped on top of this guy and said, "Stop it. No one is beaten into kindness."
3: Wow.
2: Okay, now here's the kicker. Here's the kicker. Years later, that Nazi guy's son contacted her to say, "Thank you, you broke the bonds of hatred in our family."
3: Wow.
2: Wow.
3: Wow.
2: That would fit in your book.
3: That would be, listen, that's a whole new book. Thank you very much.
2: But isn't that a great story of how to change attitudes, which is the bigger theme of what you're talking about? How do we change, especially we Christians, how do we change attitudes? It's not by belligerence. It's not by, and you, oh my goodness, Senator Scott, you're in the toughest job in the world. I've been there many times. You and I have dined together.
3: Yes,
2: people are in your face all the time that don't agree with your point of view, and they are trying to make you angry. How do you deal with that?
3: Well, I got to tell you, you know, one of the things, thank God for the Word of God, and thank God for really good friends. Number one, the Word of God. Ephesians 4:15 reminds me to speak the truth in love. Those two ingredients are very important. They're both active ingredients. And when we activate them, we are going to be infinitely better off. Number two, my good friend, the former Congress member Trey Gowdy, has told me 1,000 times, it is hard to insult someone into changing their minds. And so what I take from that is it's my responsibility. I've been asked some very tough questions, especially as a pro-life Christian who happens to be in public office, on how do you allow your faith to guide you? And not how do you allow your faith to guide you? How do you let your faith guide you is the question they're asking me. I've been asked that question from some folks from Colorado, frankly. And my answer was, you should thank God Almighty. I let my faith guide me and not just my own natural instincts. Mm-hmm. And so here's the point. We are spiritual beings. You cannot force me into changing my mind, but you can woo me, or as Jesus did through the grace of God, love me into changing my mind, not by giving me false flattery or false pretense, but by sharing the truth in a piercing, convicting, not condemning way. We see that play out over and over again in the gospel, whether it's a woman caught in adultery, the Samaritan. We see these stories, high profile stories in the gospel of Jesus Christ, where in fact, the love is present, but so is the truth. Mm-hmm. And I oftentimes look at the, I call it the Hall of Fame in Hebrews 11, and to see Rahab in the Hall of Fame just reminds me that the way he judges is not exactly how we judge here on the planet. And right. So leave room for him to do what he does best and then follow his lead.
2: You know, I've often asked myself, like, being in that moment when we die, and by the way, everybody's going to experience this. You're yes. going to die and you're going to be present in front of the Father. And I'm thinking to myself, does he say to me, or do I say to him, I loved as best as I can, or I tried to hold people accountable as best yeah. as I can. And I can never rectify that. I think the Lord's going to be very pleased that I exhibited love for other people, especially people that hated me because of him. Mm. Right as we wrap up here, kind of the two last points I'd love for you to comment on. One is the awakenings that God uses. You know, sometimes we as Christians, we fret. We watch the news, Senator, and we see the conflict. Yes. Now, in that context, you've got to roil and fight, and you got to persuade and all that. Is there hope that God will again show an awakening for this country so more people, not just in a political context, but in a spiritual context, have an awakening? How do we get there?
3: I think we are on the verge of seeing a great explosion and hopefully a revival that sweeps the country, not just in Washington, but listen, we're seeing it, frankly, on college campuses, which I think is very difficult to understand and appreciate. Young people are so often the folks that we point to and say, boy, we can't wait for them to grow up and they'll know better and they'll do better. Well, the truth of the matter is, on many college campuses, I'm thinking about Ohio State and their football team. They were literally having revival on the campus led by some of the most powerful forces on a college campus, which are football players. Yeah. And so when you see that happen, happening, you know that there's a great awakening happening around the country. We've also seen the fact that God is working here in D.C. I attend a Bible study where we have Republicans and Democrats actually opening the Word of God and studying the Word. Now, yeah. there's only about eight of us that come to that Bible study, but I understand there are dozens of Bible studies across D.C. where not just legislators, but their staff are actually involved and engaged in knowing Jesus better and then putting him to work. The good news is I'm never going to bring Jesus down to the political level, but I'm always going to try to bring myself and my colleagues to his level. Yeah. And that is my responsibility as a Christian in public service, is to show people the light. Don't compromise by saying maybe they're right when they're inconsistent with the gospel of Jesus Christ, but I should be open to them telling me that there might be something that I'm doing that is inconsistent with the gospel of Jesus Christ. And then if we know it enough, we can open it and see what it really says. Yeah. That kind of opportunity is available and expanding here in Washington. And I pray that his kingdom would come and that his will would be done here in D.C., across this country, and around the world.
2: Senator Scott, I mean, I couldn't put it any better, and I'm so grateful for our time together. Thank you for what you represent. I mean, really, beyond our friendship, but and who you are, it inspires me to know people are there in D.C. that are doing the Lord's work, and I mean that sincerely. So God bless you. God bless your family, and man, just keep on moving, and if we can ever be of help, let me know. Thank you.
3: Well, thank you very much, Jim. Let me just say in closing, if you haven't gotten your copy of One Nation Always Under God, get your copy. You'll love America even a little bit more. And number two, I've been watching Focus on the Family listening to Focus on Family on the radio for more than 30 years. I got to tell you, I am so thankful that when that transition happened several years ago, that you were chosen by the Lord and by James to take over the helm there. You've done a beautiful job.
2: Well,
3: and may the Lord our God continue to bless you in ways that go beyond your imagination, according to Ephesians 3:20.
2: Well, that means a lot to me. Thank you so much. God bless you. God bless the Senate as you endeavor to lead. Take care.
3: Thanks, sir.
0: Well, Senator Tim Scott has been our guest today on Focus on the Family with Jim Daly, and what an encouraging conversation. Jim, that was really good, and we're providing a link to the entire discussion online for your podcast, Refocus with Jim Daly.
2: John, I love Senator Scott's emphasis on the Christian faith, and I also appreciate him sharing about the importance of telling the truth in love. You know, it feels like the compass of life is spinning now. Where is true north? You know, when you talk to people that don't believe in God, don't have a faith in Christ, you know, they're just looking at cultural things to set that compass. And Jesus himself said, I am the way, the truth, and the life. He declared it. And so, at the very least, I'd encourage you, no matter where you're at in your faith journey, if you don't have faith in Christ, study it. You know, Lee Strobel wrote a book called Case for Christ, and he's done the homework. He was trying to disprove Christ to his wife, who had become a Christian. And man, if you want the evidence, this is the journalist, the atheist journalist, that got it done. And he went and did all that. You can read that book, Case for Christ, and better understand the evidence for Jesus's life. And God has worked through imperfect people and imperfect institutions for 250 years now in America, including the church. It is not perfect. There are errors made, and there is poor judgment and lapses and sin, because we're sinners saved by grace. But as we celebrate 250 years in America, man, the Lord can still bring and will bring renewal in our time if we can turn toward him.
0: Yeah, let me encourage you to get a copy of Senator Scott's compelling book, One Nation, Always Under God. It's filled with inspiring stories of men and women whose Christian faith helped shape our nation. And these stories are going to inspire your family to have confidence in Christ and offer opportunities for conversations with your children and your grandchildren.
2: You know, John, let me also emphasize here, one of the things I think that weakens us, obviously, as believers, is not being in the Word, not reading the Word, to where the Holy Spirit can bring those things to mind when we need them. John 8:31 and 32 says, if we abide in God's Word, there you go, we will know the truth, and the truth will set us free. And I see that in marriages through our Hope Restored efforts, trying to get these marriages back together, parenting crises that people call. We want you to call because we want to help you. But so often it's because we're not rooted in the Word and know how to live this life in a way that's full of God's wisdom.
0: Yeah, yeah. We encourage you to dive into your Bible, read it, and find the difference that it makes in your life and in the lives around you. 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
6: Today is Tuesday, June the 16th. Let's take a look at the weather. The high temperature reached 80 degrees in Amarillo yesterday. Today, the high is expected to be in the mid-90s. Overnight low tonight, low 70s. Tomorrow's high temperature is expected to be about 106 degrees. Tomorrow night, overnight low mid to upper 60s. Thursday, not as warm. High temperature upper 80s.

0: everybody. I'm Ricky File, and this is a program I call Keys to Kingdom Living. Thank you for listening, not only to this program, but to all of the times that you listen. The Kingdom Keys Network, that means a lot to us if you listen a lot. You know, some people, I guess, just scan the dial and listen occasionally to something. But there are those that they keep it on this network quite often, quite a bit. Some of them hours and hours of it at a time. So I believe that you can profit enormously by listening consistently to Kingdom Keys Network. I really do. I know I do. I benefit every day, every day. The only time is if something came up and I couldn't listen. Usually I can listen to at least part of the day, even on vacation. I log in and listen, unless the internet is down, and that doesn't happen often. When it does, boy, I don't like it, because I like to hear what's going on. Anyway, I hope this program is a blessing to you. I'm sharing with you on the overall topic of God's plan for man, using a book by that title written by Finis Dake. And it represents the heart of his work. It's over 1,000 pages. It has 52 Bible lessons and 25 supplement sections in this book. Supplement sections are things that will help us in our day-to-day living, and it'll help you to live the faith life, the abundant life, the victorious life. Right now, we're looking at supplement number 9 in this book, over on page 328 and 29 and following. And we're talking specifically about satanic opposition. Brother Dake has a section under the title, Satanic Opposition Must Be Understood. In other words, it's important for you to know that we do have an enemy. And without spiritual weapons, he is more than a formidable foe. But when we are familiar with our place in Christ, and we've been born again, and we familiarize ourselves with some weapons of our warfare, then he's no match for that. But we've got to remember, it's through Christ and through the power of the Holy Spirit and the authority of the Word of God that we overcome satanic opposition. The Bible says that God's ways and thoughts are higher than man's ways, as high as the heaven is higher than the earth. So naturally, man who is born in sin, contrary to God's ways, would have difficulty in conforming to them. The carnal mind is not subject to the law of God, so says the Bible in Romans 8:7-8. Neither indeed can it be subject to the law of God. The new birth is necessary to enable you to conform to the ways of God. You're not going to operate in the kingdom realm and the kingdom authority without the new birth. But without the new birth, nobody will even see the kingdom of God, much less enter into it. So you can see why natural man, who is much more in harmony with sin and Satan than they are with God, would have conflict with spiritual things. You can also see why there would be a natural conflict between God and Satan and between God and natural man. It should not be expected that anyone and everyone will learn the ways of God by nature. You cannot expect that prayers will be answered without some opposition from Satan. This is a warfare. It's not a recreation room, it's a battlefield. So it should not be expected that there be no conflict. There will be a conflict with carnal desires and with unbelief. You'll have to battle that at times. And you'll have to keep your faith built up strong. Just like you keep your body built up for functioning in the physical realm, you have to keep your faith built up for functioning in the spiritual realm. Paul speaks of being hindered at times by Satan. 1 Thessalonians 2:18. Peter speaks of prayers being hindered by not living the way you should be living, especially in your marital relationship. So if it is true that hindrances come, and Paul specifically said Satan hindered, then it is certainly a fact that we are in a spiritual conflict and there is satanic opposition. If you really think that the devil is not really real, well, then you've given him an advantage. That works to his advantage for you to think he's not real. We are admonished in the scripture to give no place to the devil. And we're admonished to stand against the wiles of the devil. We are told that we're not ignorant of his devices. So he has methods and devices. We are told by both James and Peter in their two respective epistles, 1 Peter and James, to resist the devil. So all of these things that we just made reference to prove that we have satanic opposition. And you should expect that you're going to have these, shall I say, opportunities to overcome. There are many promises to the overcomer. Well, it wouldn't even make sense that we'd have promises to the overcomer and there's never anything to overcome. How foolish, then, for people to accept satanic opposition as the will of God. A lot of people think that the satanic opposition proves that it wasn't God's will for them to have this or that answer to prayer. Well, you can't go by satanic opposition as the indication of what the Lord's will is and decide that it's not the Lord's will. Wise up, everybody. Wise up. Speaking of myself, too. How many times do we conclude without knowing the mind of God on it at all? We conclude that, well, that must not have been the will of God. Because there was conflict, see, there was opposition. Be aware that you have an adversary, and he's walking about seeking whom he may devour. The reason many followers of false religions, says Brother Dake, the reason many followers of false religions seem to sometimes have benefits do so without opposition is that they're in league with the devil. Why would the devil fight what benefits they have if he knows it keeps them deceived? See, that really is why it is very, very difficult for somebody that's already really rich to submit themselves to the lordship of Jesus because they're so used to trusting in their riches or in their skills that got them rich. So they have these benefits. Of course, they have a good bit of sorrow with it, but they have these benefits, and they think, well, why do I need God? And the devil, you know, he is pleased for them to keep some of those benefits at times if it keeps them deceived. You understand? See, if they lost everything they had, of course, that would ultimately please the devil, but he would be more pleased if they stayed in his camp rather than lose everything they have and in desperation turn to God. He doesn't want people to turn to God. But anyway, if you will turn to God, he'll help you. He'll bless you. He'll load you with benefits. He will show you the way to overcome the opposition of the devil. He will heal your sicknesses and take them away from you. The Lord will. So you've got to become aggressive against the devil and turn to God wholeheartedly. And then God will help you in your warfare against demons. And you can have all of the benefits of the gospel without deceit and without sorrow. Praise God for that. Praise God for that. Now we come to a part of this lesson in Brother Dake's book. It's supplements section 9, not a specific lesson like lesson one, lesson two. See, there's 52 lessons in the book, and there's 25 supplement sections. We're in the ninth supplement section at the moment. And we come to a part, if you've got one of the books, you might take note of it down at the bottom of page 329. Necessary steps to follow when faith seems weak and victory seems lost. Heard Brother Hagin preach a series of messages on that subject many years ago. What to do when faith seems weak and victory seems lost. Makes you wonder if he got that thought from this book. He never mentioned it, so I don't know. He could have come up with that on his own, but when I saw that in this book, I thought, wow, okay, here's the same title that we heard in that series of messages from Brother Hagin. He had some different points, but these are good points from Brother Dake. What to do when your faith seems weak and victory seems lost? Number one, recognize the source of your opposition. It's the devil. The devil is your adversary, your source of opposition. Number two step, be sure that the promises of God cover what you're asking for. Don't just take a shot in the dark and see if it hits or misses. More than likely, it'll miss. You need to learn to get your hands or your eyes or your heart wrapped around the promises of God that cover what you're asking for. Number three, be sure that you're not living in open sin or that you be sure that you're not harboring some secret sin. That will definitely hinder you. That will weaken your faith to be living in open sin or secret sin. Number four, be sure that no doubt or unbelief is permitted in your life concerning the promises of God. Be smart like Abraham was when the Bible says he believed that if God, he was persuaded that if God promised, he was able also to perform. Number five, sincerely desire the benefit. Sometimes people's desire is not strong enough. They really don't have a craving for it or a strong desire for it. I've had the experience of people ask me to agree with them in prayer about such and such. And sometime before the week's over, oh, they've already changed their mind. Nah, they decided they didn't want that anyway. Number six, ask in faith. Nothing wavering, believing that what you have asked is yours. Count it done. Call it done. Thank God as if it's already manifest. Number seven, do not tolerate for a single moment a thought to the contrary. Believe what the word says. Count the thing done that you have asked. That's number eight. Number nine, give glory to God even before you have it in your sight or possession. You do have it in your possession, spiritually speaking, and inwardly. And then number 10, act as if you've already received what you act. Those are 10 simple little steps. Not always so simple to do, but it can be done. And it's not out of the realm of your strength to do it. I got to stop. My time's gone for today. I'm Ricky File, and we're still teaching on God's plan for man. I'll bring you another one of these lessons tomorrow. Why don't you join me again for Keys to Kingdom Living?
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1: What about this freedom? Yeah, whom the Son sets free is free indeed, John 8:36. I could go on, but that's not my assignment. There's one more I got to tell you. Eternal life with God himself. That's Romans 2, verse 7. Now, you go look all those up later. That's your homework assignment. But that's just the very beginning point. I had to whet your appetite for this series so that you'll keep coming around and don't get bored. I'm just kidding. I'm talking to some warriors, aren't I? I'm talking to the remnant at Accelerate Church, right? Yeah, where we just, I mean, we're all about the Word. We're living the Word day and night. Amen. Somebody said, well, I'm more into the moving of the Holy Ghost. Well, guess what? He moved upon over 40 different authors over 1,500 years and gave us the Bible. Men were strung up with piano strings naked because they translated it into English. And you want a move of the Holy Ghost and you act like this isn't? Wow, wake up, would you? Smell the roses, would you? Get to know the Word of God. You want to know how the Spirit's really moving? Read what he wrote. Praise God. I'm glad I came to hear that. Mark 11:24. Yeah, look at this. Therefore, Jesus said, I say to you, whatever things you ask when you pray, believe that you receive them and you will have them. So here's why I brought this verse up before I go any further in this brand new series. There are things that are rightfully yours according to the Word of God and the blood of Jesus. But can I tell you, a lot of people don't know a simple verse like this that shows you how to walk into everything that really belongs to you. Here's how you do it. Step one, are you ready? Believe. Oh, yeah, I know that one, Pastor. Well, you have to believe and receive. You believe and you receive. So you have to believe. What does that mean? It means to have faith. It means to entrust. But here's the problem with this. You really can't believe God if you've never heard what God has promised. Remember this example. I've said this. I'll repeat it. Our founding pastor, Pastor Ricky, if you were waiting on him to come and mow your lawn for the last time here in a couple weeks for this year, if you're waiting for him to do that, you're going to have his word on it to truly believe he's coming. Yeah. Right? But if he never said it and you're like, well, I believe he's coming. I believe he's coming. I believe. You could say that till you're blue in the face. He ain't coming. He never said he was coming. But if he said, I'm coming. If he said, I'm coming, or I'm going to pay James, I don't know, somebody else, to come mow your lawn. I'm going to do it. Then you could believe it. So when I say step one is to believe, there's some clarification and qualification to that we got to talk about. Because people, yeah, I believe. Great. What do you believe? Well, you mean like chapter and verse? I don't know, Pastor. I don't know the word that well. You know what that means? Can I just tell you? That means you haven't spent a lot of time in it. Because the more time you spend in it, the more you know it. Now, I just got tested with this, and I think the Lord has a great sense of humor. My wife said, I have something to share. Where's that story about the girl in the book of Acts? And I was like, And then here's what came up, Acts 16. I look at Acts 16, and I don't see it. I said, hand me your phone. Used AI's help on Google. Woman, Acts 16. Oh, I was right. I just didn't read far enough. Acts 16:16. But see, I was tested right there with it. So don't feel bad if you don't remember the exact chapter and verse. Just spend more time in the Word. Because how can you believe something that you don't know? Let me say it like this. Your belief is limited by your knowledge. Your belief is limited by your knowledge. You're going to be limited what you believe by your knowledge. And you buy people, they say all kinds of wild things they're believing. And really what they should say is, I'm wishing and hoping. I'm just wishing this would happen. Well, if you don't have God's promise on it, it's nothing but just a wish. You know, I mean, they'd be like, well, I'm wishing when I pull out what's in my pocket, it's going to be a gold piece. Did you see how high gold went to today? Oh, rats, it's a lifesaver. I'm believing now. When I pull this out, it's going to be a gold coin. That's how people talk about believing. It's just silliness. Like, I mean, where's it at in the Word? Now, can I tell you one thing? One day, there was a tax bill due. And I love Jesus. He paid his taxes. He said, render unto Caesar what's Caesar, right? And we get mad about it, but he said, you know what, Peter? We don't really have to pay, but since it'll make them mad and offended, go and put a hook in the water. It didn't say nothing about a worm, nothing about bait. Go put a hook in the water. Just put a hook down there, and you're going to catch the fish. And the fish that you catch, open up his mouth, there'll be a gold coin in there. Now, if you have that word, what do you do? Notice he still had to go get a fishing pole. Or a wire, at least, with a hook, and put it in the water, catch the fish, open the mouth, get the coin out. That, though, is exactly how simple it is to walk in our inheritance. If you see it in the Word, and God said, here's what it is, all you have to do then is say, Lord, what do I do to get what you've already assigned to me? Yes. Glory to God. See, this particular series could change your life. You cannot believe something you've never heard. You can't believe beyond your knowledge. Do you got that? So the very first step is to believe, and then right with it is the step to take what belongs to you. But if you're going to take what belongs to you, you have to know what belongs to you. Right? I've seen this type of thing happen before. I remember hearing about someone that had their bicycle stolen, and someone drove them around, and they said, I see the bike. That's the bike. They knew it was theirs, right? That's in the natural. I knew, that's my bike, okay? So then the dad of the family went up, and they got the bike back. It's our bike. Well, no sense arguing about it. A thief knows he stole it. Right? Now, some people try to argue. See, this is the day everything's so convoluted. Yeah. Yeah. Men marrying men, and they want to argue. Well, I can be right with God. I'm a brother in Christ. No, it's impossible. Not, you know, you don't write the rules. I don't write the rules. The Creator writes the rules, and He created us male and female. Well, I disagree. You disagree with God, not me. Now, I've made God's point of view my point of view. But if I got out here on a humanist thought process, I said, well, that seems unloving. That seems mean to people that say that that's okay. It's not about being mean. Love said, because God is love. He's not trying to love. He is love itself. And He said, I created a male and female. And then He destroyed seven cities. We know it as Sodom and Gomorrah. That'd be like saying Dallas, Fort Worth. And then there's all these Arlington. You know, God didn't name all the seven. You can find them in the Bible. But Sodom and Gomorrah, that metro area was, they were metro for sure. That was destroyed off the map. And here's the thing that startles me. They didn't have a Bible to read a warning. But when Abraham showed up to warn the only righteous people in the whole place, because remember, Abraham negotiated with God and said, well, if there's 10, would you keep the city? I mean, he got down there low. God said, well, I would keep from destroying. But there wasn't even 10 left. Somebody said, well, is God going to destroy America? Well, I don't know. Let me see. 1, 2, 3, 4, 5, 6, 7, 8, 9, 10. Just two, first two rows. Not yet. I said, not yet. Yeah, well, there's more than 10 wicked people. I know that, but there was a lot more than 10 wicked at Sodom. And you say, well, you can't build a doctrine on that. Okay, all I'm saying is God is that merciful. And righteous people hold back the judgment of God. Because remember, Abraham, whenever he was telling, actually it was the angels that told Lot, get out of the city. When the angel said this, he went to warn his sons-in-law. He had two sons-in-law. And the Bible records this detail, which reminds me of the United States of America. Lot went to warn his sons-in-law, said, you got to get out. God's going to destroy the city. And they thought he was joking. See, this is the day we live in. There are people that come across me preaching on

0: Believe that you receive. Everybody say, I believe that I receive what's mine. Yeah. Now, can I tell you this? Once you know what belongs to you, it's up to you to get a hold, to take hold of it. That's what receive means. It means to take hold, to get a hold on what. You see, people say, oh, a receiver. I always think of a wide receiver in football. Now, he's a wide receiver. They don't call him a taker. But what does he do? He takes the ball out of the air. Quarterback throws it. He grabs it. Remember my example? I'll remind you if you don't remember, because it paints quite the picture. Imagine somebody saying, that guy's a great receiver. And every time he runs out, he runs, he does his little route, boom. He never lifts his hands, and the ball hits him right in the dome. There's an all-star for you right there. Nobody would call that an all-star, would you? Because to be an all-star, you got to take it. You could have the, what they call the best quarterback that's ever existed. Back there throwing laser beams. Right on the money, so accurate. But if you don't put your hands up, you're still not catching it. This is the point. God has provided so many things for you and I, but we've got to believe we receive if we're going to have them. Yes. Amen. So here's what I want to tell you. If you don't do anything else, once you see a promise in the Word of God, such as healing, the first thing you should do is say with your mouth, I believe that I receive that in Jesus' name. You know, there's always some well-meaning soul. Well, do you feel any different? That doesn't matter. That doesn't matter. That my body has to line up. If I'm in pain, it has to line up because it's my inheritance, then I'm healed. According to 1 Peter 2:24. See, when you know the word, now I know something I can take. God had healing. He was like, catch this. Phew. You're going to have to take it. How do you do it? You say, I believe. That's pretty good. About three or four of you. Everybody say it. I believe. I receive. I'm not trying to be a smart aleck. I'm trying to help you. This isn't just some formula. Oh, if I say it just like this. No, you truly have to believe. You have to trust in what God said.
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0: FBI Director Kash Patel on his X page writing, multiple individuals are now in custody and the planned attacks were stopped cold.
1: That is correspondent Laura Winters reporting. AI is advancing by leaps and bounds and it seems the sky is the limit, bringing more jobs to Texas.
2: NVIDIA is betting on artificial intelligence to revive U.S. manufacturing. The Silicon Valley company is unveiling a major AI infrastructure upgrade as part of a $2 billion partnership with Coherent. This involves a factory in Texas producing materials for lasers that would enhance chip efficiency. NVIDIA CEO believes that AI can create jobs rather than replace them. Rich Thomason reporting.
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3: Our slogan for this year is, My Heart is Fixed in 2026. One of the scriptures for this is Psalm 57:7. My heart is fixed, O God, my heart is fixed. I will sing and give praise. If you're not going to sing and give praise to God, it is probably not going to be possible to keep your heart fixed properly. Say it out loud. Oh God, my heart is fixed in 2026.
5: Mike Rowe, and happy birthday to us.
1: It's sad to see that anti-Christian hate appears to be on the rise across Europe. Here's correspondent Michael Harrington.
6: The number of incidents soared in May, including the highest number of arson attacks on churches in any month this year so far. According to the Observatory on Intolerance and Discrimination Against Christians in Europe, 37 hate crimes were documented during the month, targeting churches, Christian institutions, religious symbols, and individual believers, a rate of more than one per day. 13 of those incidents were arson. Michael Harrington reporting.
1: Polyamory appears to be the next big issue for liberal churches to grapple with. Those denominations that embrace homosexuality and transgenderism are now facing demands that they also bless group marriage. A battle is brewing in the Presbyterian Church USA over a proposal that would require ordained clergy to be monogamous. Three Episcopal priests have renounced their ordination vows due to tensions in the church. This is SRN News. Federal Reserve policymakers will be holding their first session on interest rates under a new chairman. Ben Thomas has more.
7: The Federal Reserve is charged with pursuing maximum employment and price stability in its mission to promote a healthy U.S. economy.
8: When we pursue those aims with wisdom and clarity, independence and resolve, inflation can be lower, growth stronger, real take-home pay higher, and America can be more prosperous.
7: New Fed Chair Kevin Warsh embraced that twin mandate at his swearing-in, but that the ceremony took place at the White House raised more questions about the central bank's independence as it begins its first policy meeting with Warsh's chair.
9: I want him to be independent and just do a great job.
7: Ben Thomas, Washington.
1: On Wall Street right now, the Dow is up 466 points. A high-tech NASDAQ struggling a bit. It is off by 183 points at this hour. More on these stories at srnnews.com.
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0: masculinity. He's going to tell us what authentic masculinity is. Stay with us. 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
3: Today is Tuesday, June 16th. Let's take a look at the weather for the Amarillo area tonight. Overnight low to mid 70s. Tomorrow, sunny skies, high temperature about 106 degrees. Southwest winds gusting to 30 miles an hour, becoming a northwest breeze in the afternoon. Thursday, not as warm, high temperature upper 80s. Winds from the northeast gusting up to 35 miles per hour.
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5: With SRN News, I'm Bob Agnew in Washington. With a deal to reopen the Strait of Hormuz, what a lot of people would like to know now is how long before fuel prices come back down at the pump.
6: Questions remain about when a fifth of the world's crude oil will start flowing again.
7: We've been in this situation before where there's a deal that may be imminent, but then it falls apart.
6: Gas Buddy analyst Patrick DeHaan.
7: Still too early to say the coast is clear.
6: Bryce Borton was at the gas pump in Columbus, Ohio, where price drops in the oil market have yet to reach consumers.
8: It's definitely hitting the pocketbook, and it's obviously hitting, you know, the price of groceries and everything else as well.
6: Oil producers that throttled back will need time, and Lloyd's analyst Richard Mead says the shipping sector is not rushing back to the Strait of Hormuz. Capital Economics estimates that by September, energy flows will reach 80% of pre-war levels. I'm Jennifer King.
5: The FBI has released a report on the arrest of suspects who tried to attack the White House over the weekend.
9: FBI Director Kash Patel says multiple arrests were made by the agency as it disrupted planned attacks targeting the White House UFC show. The nature of the potential threat has not been disclosed. Additional details are expected to be revealed once charges are unsealed. A law enforcement official familiar with the matter says five people have been arrested from states including Ohio, Missouri, and California. The official spoke to the AP on condition of anonymity to discuss information not yet public. The Secret Service says it worked around the clock to identify those responsible and hold them accountable. Hiya Pinchwani, Washington.
5: Republican Governor Mike DeWine said that Ohio should abolish the death penalty.
10: I no longer believe the death penalty is a deterrent to murder. The moral justification I had for voting for the death penalty simply no longer exists.
5: DeWine has repeatedly postponed scheduled executions in the state over his 7 years as governor. On Wall Street, the Dow is up 408 points. This is SRN News.
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2: Now that's smart.
3: Battle over abortion pills in Alaska.
4: Planned Parenthood is suing to overturn a state law that requires women to visit a doctor in person before receiving abortifacient drugs. The regional affiliate, Planned Parenthood Great Northwest, claims that it is too inconvenient for women in Alaska to see a doctor in person. The state attorney general's office says it will defend the law. Planned Parenthood is the nation's largest abortion business and is a leading provider of abortion pills. Michael Harrington reporting.
3: As more Americans turn away from Christianity, interest in UFOs is up. Now Steven Spielberg has released a new movie called Disclosure Day, which explores extraterrestrial life and its impact on religion. The film explicitly asks if God is the God only of Earth, or if a divine creator spans every civilization and intelligent life form in the cosmos. Growing number of conventions are being held across the country for UFO enthusiasts. This is SRN News. Correspondent Julie Walker reports on the Knicks ticker tape parade plans for this week.
5: The Knicks NBA Finals win celebration continues with a ticker tape parade up the Canyon of Heroes Thursday starting at 10 a.m. And Mayor Mamdani couldn't be more excited.
6: It may well be the largest parade in New York City history. And I think that speaks to what this team means to this city.
5: He had the Knicks in five, and that's just what they did, beating the Spurs Saturday night 94-90.
6: 53 years of waiting. It speaks to 26 years since the last time we were in the finals.
5: The Knicks won in 73, but did not have a ticker tape parade.
6: This will be the first ticker tape parade in New York Knicks history.
5: The parade goes from Battery Park to City Hall, where a ceremony will take place. Julie Walker, New York.
3: Pizza Hut, that has been long struggling now with growing competition and outdated restaurants, has been sold for $2.7 billion by its company, Yum Brands.
7: This is Carter Conlon. John chapter 11, verses 3 and 4. Lord, behold, he whom you love is sick. When Jesus heard that, he said, this sickness is not unto death, but for the glory of God, that the Son of God may be glorified through it. Lazarus knew that Jesus loved him. He had once welcomed Jesus into his home. He heard his word. He knew his words were life and truth. Many in the church world today can say the same thing. Jesus is welcomed. His word is heard. But that's still the first table, the place of hearing, not yet at the place of resurrection. Then one day Lazarus died, and Jesus let him die. And he said, this sickness is not unto death, but for the glory of God. Something was about to happen that only God could do. If all you have known is this place of hearing, ask God today to bring you into the place where only He can raise in you what has died. Talk to Him about it. My brother, my sister, it's now time to pray.

0: Let me just take a moment right here to say thank you to those of you who support the Kingdom Keys Network. We appreciate it so very much. We thank you for it, and we thank God for it. And we pray that God will bless you for your kindness and your support. And we do believe that the Lord will bless you for your gifts. We never ask anybody to put this ministry above their church. Always put your local church above this ministry. Some people may say, well, if I did that, I wouldn't have anything to give. Well, that's okay. You just pray that God will stir somebody else's heart to give, because there are people that do have it to give after supporting their local church. If you'd like to send a contribution to this ministry, here's our address. 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
1: The Bible reminds us that every word we speak is like a seed. And according to Galatians 6, verse 7, as a man sows, so shall he reap. Welcome to Speak the Word with author, Bible teacher, and evangelist, Pastor Joanne Ramsey.
2: In Mark 16:19, in the Easy Read Bible, it says, after Jesus said these things to his followers, he was carried up to heaven. There Jesus sat at the right hand of God. In verse 20 says, the followers went everywhere in the world telling people the good news, and the Lord helped them. By giving them power to do miracles, the Lord proved that their messages were true. If you are a believer, then this word applies to you. Amen. Believing what God's word says is your key to walking in divine health and to being prosperous in all your ways. Jesus goes even further by telling us that he has given us a key to the kingdom. And when I read this passage in Matthew 16:19, I was totally overwhelmed with what the Lord is saying, because it's so powerful, brothers and sisters. He says in Matthew 16:19, he says, I will give you the keys of the kingdom of heaven, and whatever you forbid on earth will be forbidden in heaven, and whatever you permit on earth, he says, will be permitted in heaven. So whatever you refuse to allow here to happen to you on this earth, refuse someone or something entry to a place of error. That's what forbid means. Permit means to give authorization or consent to. So when you forbid something here on this earth, and when you permit something here on this earth, then Jesus will permit it up there. That's what he's saying. Hallelujah.
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4: Back with Seth Trout. He is a teaching pastor at Ironwood Church in Phoenix, and we're talking about his new book, Authentic Masculinity, Leaving Behind the Counterfeits for God's Design. And Seth, you were talking about responsibility when we had to take our break, so go ahead and pick that thought up.
5: Yeah, so man's not a child. He has to be responsible, not blame shift. And at the top of the pyramid is chivalry. Man's not a woman, so he must be chivalrous, which is showing strength and honors. 1 Peter 3:7, live with your wife in an understanding way, showing honor to the woman as the weaker vessel. And how that's rooted in biological difference. Peter's getting at the vessel and how the difference in vessel creates an additional layer of responsibility for the man. So those are the virtues: humility, discipline, responsibility, and chivalry.
4: You know, Charles and I were talking during the break. You start off with humility, and we both really appreciate that because of the lack of humility. But you stay on page 28. There is no such thing as a self-made man. What do you mean by that?
5: Well, I mean that if we believe what Ephesians 2:10 says, that God prepared good works for us to do ahead of time, that we should walk in them, that God has designed us to do specific things in specific ways. And so my intellect, my body, my family history, my training, all of that is made possible by the God who placed me in households and in situations that helped me grow and develop. But on top of that, you know, I think one of the most disbelieved verses in the Bible is John 15. Apart from me, you can do nothing. You know, I'm the vine, you're the branches. And that if a man can't understand kind of the heart of the Gospel of John, the heart of Jesus' teaching, we're totally going to miss the mark on what we're trying to be as men, that we can't say, I've made myself. No, we are saved, we are created, we are designed, and anything good in us is derivative and given to us by the Lord himself.
6: Yeah, I just wanted to probe a little bit more the how critical humility is when we see God saying through Isaiah, to this individual I will look, to him who is humble and contrite of spirit and who trembles at my word. Or we look at the example of Moses, the great, great leader of 2 million people coming out of bondage and slavery. Moses was a humble man more than any man on the face of the earth. And you say, can you kind of give us some insight into why it is humility is so essential for a man to be successful the way God wants him to be successful?
5: Well, I think at a basic level, this is just about dealing in reality, that if we want to be sober-minded, we must live incongruent with what is true about the whole world. And God is the creator, and we are creatures, and we are specifically made creatures. And haughtiness is glory stealing, and attention-seeking behavior is worship stealing. And so the lack of humility isn't just like about being falling short on a virtue per se, but it's actually about committing the very sin that made the enemy of God the enemy of God, you know, trying to steal worship from the Lord. And it's highly offensive to him, and it's one of the ugliest things we can do, because to take people's eyes off of God is to cause them to look at something less beautiful, which is us. And so it's harmful to other people. It's folly. It's actually absurd to walk around with a swagger that's not somehow explicitly derivative of creation and grace.
6: So as you say, it's like to take people's eyes off of God, but then also in addition to place it on themselves. So in that sense, it's almost, not to overstate the case here, but it's satanic. It's what Satan did when he said, absolutely, I will be like the Most High God.
5: Absolutely. Absolutely. And one thing is wild. You mentioned Moses, you know, when Moses in Numbers 12:13 is described as the most meek man on the face of the earth, is that Moses wrote Numbers. And you kind of go, how is that possible? How could some guy call himself the most humble in writing? But he took that text to the community, and the community verified that claim. So it was a well attested to reality that here's a man, Moses, who understood his weakness, understood his limitations, understood his sin, and recognized that God nonetheless had great things to do through him, but it was God doing it through him.
4: You know, Seth, in your segment on discipline, you say man is the moral animal. And then you make a statement I find really important. An animal is not at war with itself. Man is. And we often feel that sense of being at war with ourselves.
5: Yes. I think a big part of Christian discipleship is maturing our desires. You know, when Jesus comes to the disciples in John chapter 2, and he says, what are you seeking? Like, what do you want? I think that's a tell to us that part of what Jesus is going to do is work on our wanter. He's going to heal and mature our desires. But we have this sinful flesh that's at war within us, and we have this controlled by the Spirit that's doing battle. You know, a dog is not wrestling, should I eat the food or not? But yet humans in moral and non-moral ways are at war. And I think recognizing the need to fight that fight, you know, John Owen's famous phrase, be killing sin or be killing you. And I think that is true in 1,000 ways in every man's life.
6: Well, you know, I'm just thinking as you were speaking there, I said, even Plato said that really the primary goal of education is to train the desires, that people don't desire the good. And so he is wrong in many ways, but I mean, he's right in that we need our desires trained to desire the good.
5: Yeah, and I think that's part of what the psalmist is getting at when he says, delight yourself in the Lord and he'll give you the desires of your heart. That is not God is a genie, you rub the lamp and he gives you what you want, but it's as we behold the Lord, he implants new, holier, healthier, more mature, more godly desires in our heart over time. And so for guys who have tons of internal battles, whether it's with lust or greed or things like that, part of what we have to recognize is that as we worship the Lord, he will heal us of those things bit by bit over time, even though they will never go fully away until Christ comes back or we die.
4: You know, Seth, one of the troubles we see in our time is that so many men, young men especially, lack discipline. They want to spend their time playing video games. They don't want to work. They don't. There's no ambition. And you mentioned two different types of discipline. Explain those two types.
5: Yeah, there's physical discipline and spiritual discipline, and those are like the two broad categories. And I think physical discipline obviously has to do with diet and exercise, but also has to do with work ethic, the capacity to resist the vice of sloth and instead work hard. You know, I think one of the things the Book of Proverbs makes clear a bunch of times is that one of the ways you bring shame to yourself and your family is by being lazy or being slothful or a sluggard. And then spiritual disciplines are the more explicit habits we build that develop our life with God in a more obvious way, whether it's Bible reading or prayer, church attendance, service, fasting, silence and solitude, things like that, that help our souls grow, not just our bodies and our bank accounts.
4: Hmm. And what do we do with kids who just simply don't want to, there is no discipline, there's no ambition, there's no desire. They just don't want to get out there and begin doing things. These, I say kids, but I'm talking about males.
5: Yeah, I think there's two parts of this. Number one, I think is most important, which is vision. This belief that God can and will do meaningful, great things through your efforts. I think a lot of what guys lack is the capacity to think, what could God accomplish through me 10 years from now if I invest in myself, if I discipline myself, if I grow? You know, nobody who became a medical doctor, you know, took a 2-month crash course. You know, that's a long path you have to walk to eventually be an agent of healing. And so I think guys need vision, and they need mentors and their parents in particular to help them identify their strengths and skills and help them understand what it might look like to pour gas onto that little flicker of a flame that is in them and to run hard after things. But I think that lack of self-efficacy, that lack of belief that I could actually accomplish something meaningful, it's just disbelief in my view of how God designs every person with a substantial purpose. That's like number one is vision. Number two is I think there is like a dopamine digital doom loop thing that I think we have to detox from. It's easier than ever to be a lazy bum than in world history, you know, because you can be permanently entertained and, you know, the nanny state will take care of you don't work. You know, the American government's not going to let you starve. You know, a couple hundred years ago, if you didn't work, you starve. And now the government will take care of you. So there is less of like a pressure to do that Genesis 3, by the sweat of your brow, you'll bring forth things to eat from the ground. And so I do think there has to be a separation and a dominion we exercise over digital technology that young men face with great severity like never before in world history.
4: When we come back, we're going from the break. We're going to look at this issue of responsibility that Seth highlights and the role that people have of being responsible. We have information about his new book, Authentic Masculinity, on our website at pointofview.net, and I'd encourage you to go there, and I'd encourage you to pick up a copy of the book because this hits some of the key issues that we are facing in society, especially now as we've turned away from a God vision and people are beginning to just trust in themselves, and in doing that, they're losing their ambition, losing discipline, and losing responsibility, always wanting to blame other people and never taking responsibility for themselves. Stay with us. We'll be back with Seth Trout in just a minute.
7: 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The FBI has been accused of bias, law-breaking, betrayal, and journalism. It's largely corrupt, with no Clark Kent standing up for truth, justice, and the American way. 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
8: This is Millennial Moment with Farrell Griffin, shedding light on millennial issues with a biblical worldview. As a millennial, I'm parenting, and many of you millennials, my co-millennials, are also laboring in the faith, and many of you are probably parenting young children and young adults as well. You're probably in a similar boat if you're a millennial like me. And today I want to talk to the importance of child training, training your children up in the way they should go so that when they're old, they won't depart from it. That's what the Bible tells us to do. And could you believe that research today in 2026 is telling us the same thing? If you've been here with us all week, we've talked about this new study from Communio and Family Institute Research Council that shows what you're doing on a daily basis matters in your home, especially if you want your children's relationship with the Lord to outlast your earthly relationship that you have with them. We should all desire that our children have such a strong relationship with the Lord that it outlasts, it far outweighs and outlasts our own relationship with our children. Well, research cross-analyzed four major national studies representing tens of thousands of Americans raised in Christian homes, and the single most important and critical factor whether children keep their faith into adulthood is regarding their home. Their home life. Parents can most effectively foster faith in kids when they have a daily prayer life, when they are attending church regularly, aka weekly, we better see you in church this Sunday, and talking about their faith with their kids, and fourthly, building strong family bonds. Those are families that are more likely, significantly likely, to raise children who may remain faithful into adulthood. Regular attendance at church, not just on Sundays, but I'd encourage you to do it on a Sunday night too, on a Wednesday night. And praying daily, thanking God before your meals, that prayer time matters. Before bed, that prayer time matters. Early in the morning, seeking Him in your one-on-one carpet time, getting the face to the floor and seeking God, that matters. And then, of course, your church attendance, your family meals together, and your conversations about the Lord, that all has a factor, that all plays with it. And then your bonds, your family bonds, you know, like those family retreats. I love going to camps where we grow and bond together. You know, the trust fall exercise, that's what they're talking about. Those type of bonding moments, going hiking. You know, locally we've got the second largest canyon in the United States, second only to the Grand Canyon, and it's wonderful. Go to Palo Canyon. Okay, family bonds like that matter. Family trips, family vacations together matter. How it matters. You're building your faith with your kids. So build your faith, starve your doubt, focus on the Lord in your home. The environment and atmosphere of your home matters. And here's a study to prove it. You can find more at Fox News. But remember, what we do 24 hours a day, 7 days a week, always matters.
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4: And welcome back to Point of View. My guest for this hour, Dr. Seth Trout. He is a teaching pastor at Ironwood Church in the Phoenix metro area. And we're talking about his new book, Authentic Masculinity, Leaving Behind the Counterfeits for God's Design.
6: Seth, you know, as I hear you talk and read your book on what is authentic manliness and the call that is made to all men to be men, to act like men, I can't help but that note the stark contrast with childishness. And so can you speak a little bit more about that contrast? What is it that keeps guys childish and impulsive and all the other things that we, adjectives that we use to describe what a child does?
5: Yeah, the childlike spirit on the one hand is praised, but childishness is obviously a huge problem. And that's, I think about meltdowns, I think about blame shifting, I think about short-term thinking. You're really trying to maximize pleasure in a moment. And I think part of the reason we see so much of it nowadays is because of things specifically like pornography and video games, which are fake sex and fake wins, fake war, fake victory, that they've been conditioned from a young age to seek out those kind of phony counterfeit versions of accomplishment and connection. And then that then is superseded onto things like, financially speaking, when you have the DoorDash problem, people blowing through money so fast, having food delivered, they don't know, so they're too lazy to cook. They're also very interested in sports betting over and against earning a living. And so there's just this short-term thinking that I think marks childishness, you know, spending money you shouldn't, the lack of prudence. And it's really the markers of folly that you see throughout the book of Proverbs. It's this naivety and this capacity or this lack of capacity to think about the future you and think about the current you and to let current you make bad decisions that harm future you. That'd be my summary of what I think a lot of this childishness, especially in guys who are still in their 20s, looks like.
4: You know, Seth, you have, you talk in first about the virtues in the book, and then you talk about the roles that men play, and you break it down to son, brother, maker, husband, and father. Why is it important to address these roles?
5: Well, I think you could probably tell I kind of got a little pyramid addicted in writing the book. That second pyramid.
4: They were actually good. They were helpful, though.
5: Oh, I hope so. I hope so. But I do think the order matters. And so so many men, I think, end up having dysfunctional marriages or being dysfunctional in work because they haven't dealt with the son layer first, which has to do with taking inventory of the good and the bad that you got from your parents, you know, being mindful of generational patterns, recognizing that some of that baggage is good, some of it's bad, but trying to recognize that part of being a son is trying to be better than your father. And I mean that as honorably as possible. You know, my father set me up for success, and I want to improve on his legacy spiritually, financially, emotionally, relationally, friendship-wise. And so being a son is about becoming the type of man, a wise man to be proud of, stewarding family history. And you're a son before you're born. You know, you're in the womb. You're a son. And so that's got to come first. Otherwise, you just repeat and rehearse generational patterns of dysfunction. Then brother is about fraternal connection, friendship, loving and supporting one another, relating to women as sisters in all purity, like 1 Timothy 5 tells us to. Maker is really about what does it mean to absorb the weight of the curse in Genesis 3, by the sweat of your brow, you bring forth good things from the earth, to eat, the pressure to provide, to subdue and dominion, to honor the Lord with our creativity and our efforts. And husband, you know, how do I cherish and nourish a wife like Christ does the church? And then father, how do I pass myself on biologically, obviously, as we have kids made in our image and are also in God's image, but even more than that, spiritually, as I hope every young man aspires to be elder qualified, even if he never holds the office of elder, in the way he passes on the faith to the next generation.
6: Yes. Seth, you also seem to be concerned that too many men don't really make good male relationships. Can you speak a little bit more about that?
5: Yeah, I remember reading an article in the Boston Globe a while ago that described male loneliness as an epidemic. You know, this is probably 2018, something like that. And I've heard people joke before that the biggest miracle Jesus ever pulled off was being in his 30s and having 12 close friends. You know, and I empathize with that to some degree. You know, a lot of my peers who are trying to be really good husbands, trying to really be good fathers, trying to really be really good employees. They feel like they have to become worse at one of those three things in order to maintain meaningful male friendship. And so I put together this acronym, you know, RAILS, rhythm, affinity, intensity, longevity, and spirituality, to hopefully help men think creatively within the margins of their life on how they can invest in high quality male friendships that last a lifetime.
4: Do we need male friendships? Is that important?
5: I think that Jesus calling his disciples friends is a big tell on part of what Jesus wants us to see. I think you look at David and Jonathan's friendship in the book of 1 Samuel and how David would not have made it were it not for Jonathan's friendship. I think about the call to have iron sharpening iron and how that requires proximity and trust to sharpen one another, and just this need to relate to each other as brothers, which I think, you know, functionally nowadays is more of a friendship dynamic. I think you have a very hard time obeying a lot of the one another's in the New Testament and growing as a disciple without allowing the teachings of Jesus to play out, be fleshed out, and be worked out in the context of intimate male friendship.
6: Seth, do male relationships look different than female relationships? I mean, man to man, woman to woman. I mean, I think sometimes guys feel the pressure from maybe a wife or a girlfriend or something to kind of almost have a kind of a relationship that they have with girlfriends as opposed to the way guys tend to relate. Is there something to that?
4: Good question.
5: Yeah, that's a great question. I think there's so much variability within men. In between men. And so I think all men will have slightly different flavors of relationship. I think generally speaking, women begin their relationships face to face. You know, they go to coffee, sit down, get to know you, whereas men tend to form friendships shoulder to shoulder, participating in our activities together. A lot of my good friends, you know, I met at the gym or met doing a hobby or met in a class. And so shared activity is usually how men friendships begin. I do think eventually men need to be able to have what I call intensity in their friendships, which is being in touch with each other's hopes, dreams, fears, securities, insecurities, their shame, confessing sin to one another. But male friendships tend to start and develop shoulder to shoulder and eventually go face to face as there's more a need to sharpen one another and disciple one another.
4: Seth, there are churches that and various parachurch groups that try to get men together in various kinds and large groups to share, to pray, to do various things. What do you think about those?
5: Oh, I think anytime you're getting men together to pray, not going to hear any criticism from me on that effort. I think that's a wonderful thing to do. I think as men grow spiritually together, that's also a great incubator for how friendship develops. I think a lot of men are hesitant to do that because their wife tends to be more biblically literate than they are, because they've been doing women's Bible studies while the man was at work. That type of dynamic plays out. And so there needs to be more of an acknowledgement and a bit of an on-ramp. A lot of guys come in and feel dumb and feel like they don't know what's going on, especially newer converts. But I think getting men together to pray and read the Bible is kind of the bullseye from which everything else emanates on that really Christ-like male connection.
6: Seth, you speak about how important the role of work is and handling money. Can you speak to that, maybe how critical that is and how it is so easy for guys to get some of that wrong?
5: Yeah, the credit card debt situation in the United States, just as a political side mm-hmm. note, is a disaster. It is, we kind of speed to leader, speed to the team, you know, $33 trillion in debt as a nation, and that bleeds down and is modeled for households. And I think that men living beneath their means is one of the main ways that we can resist the consumeristic spirit of the age and being content, as we're called to do throughout the New Testament, that contentedness. And I think that a lot of male depression is really kind of downstream from things related to work and money, this kind of feeling of powerlessness, impotence as a way of relating to the world. And, you know, when God put Adam in the garden in Genesis 2, you know, the first problem we see is that there is no man to work the ground. So God put the man in the garden to work it and to keep it. And so I know Christians are in favor of saying we should not find our identity in our work. And I think, yes, on the one hand, we need to find our identity in Christ, period. But a big part of our creational identity is that we are to be laborers, workers, people who apply creative force to the world around us and to make things better. And so trying to completely divorce a man from his work in terms of identity is, I think, contrary to the spirit of what we see in Genesis chapter 2.
4: We have on the phone with us Dr. Seth Trout. We're talking about his new book, Authentic Masculinity. You can find a link to that on our website, pointofview.net. When we come back, we'll hit the last two areas of his book, Being a Husband and Being a Father, two extremely important biblical positions. So stay with us. We'll be right back.

0: is the Phyllis Schlafly Report from Phyllis Schlafly Eagles. Mrs. Schlafly was a courageous and articulate voice for traditional values and common sense for more than 70 years. And now, from the archives of Phyllis Schlafly Eagles, here is Phyllis Schlafly.
1: Even before America adopted a constitution, the Continental Congress passed a document called the Northwest Ordinance. This great statement decreed, and I quote, "Religion, morality, and knowledge being necessary to good government and the happiness of mankind, schools and the means of education shall forever be encouraged." Now, it's unfortunate that that statement is long forgotten. America's founders could not have predicted what public schools would be like today and what they are teaching and not teaching. Schools can no longer be counted on to teach the ideas that made the United States a great nation. Students are often taught a very liberal agenda and a distorted view of American history. Students need a solid grounding in the primary sources that help to shape our nation's history if they are to be inoculated against the revisionism that takes place in public schools and universities. A good antidote for misinformation taught in public schools is a book called The Essential America, A Patriot's Resource. This book gives a good general overview of the most important moments in America's history as seen through the eyes of those who lived through them. This book features a collection of 25 of the most important documents and speeches in our nation's history. This collection ranges from Patrick Henry's famous "Give Me Liberty or Give Me Death" address in 1775 to Captain Baker's "Remember the Alamo" speech in Texas in 1836 to one of General Douglas MacArthur's many great speeches. Each document and speech is introduced with a brief essay placing the piece in its historic context. The book, edited by Jackie Cushman, is a great way to introduce students to the importance of reading original documents. Its title is The Essential America, A Patriot's Resource.
0: This has been the Phyllis Schlafly Report from Phyllis Schlafly Eagles. 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At Phyllis Schlafly Eagles, we honor history even as we look to the future. 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
1: And welcome back to our final segment with Dr. Seth Trout and his new book, Authentic Masculinity. And Dr. Trout, we've got two segments left in your roles, husband and father, that I want to make sure we touch on. And you had a statement in the husband section where you said, the question is not, will you be the head, but what type of head you will be? Very interesting. As a husband, talk about that.
2: Yeah, well, understandably, people read Paul's statements about headship in the New Testament, and our modern sensibilities go, what is that? And then sometimes what happens is guys go home and then they assert this, and Paul is saying, I got to be the head. But I see that Paul is more observing the Paul is observing that reality, not even necessarily prescribing that reality. I think that observation is rooted in natural law and in the created order. But I do think what he's getting at here is, and let me define for you what headship looks like. And he points us to Christ Jesus, mm-hmm. who, being in the form of God, did not consider equality with God a thing to be grasped or leveraged, but made himself nothing, taking the form of a servant. And what a privilege it is to image Christ in the way we serve our bride like he did. And that husband piece, I think, is vital to God's design, and it's also just, it's rooted in creation, but it goes past creation to new creation and the picture of the gospel. And so I think men wooing and then serving their wives is such a wonderful opportunity. And I think that's one of the things that young men need to be given a picture of is, you know, people are delaying marriage later and later. The desire for marriage is lower and lower, but going, don't you see that this is not merely about conforming to God's design, but this is also a wonderful privilege to get to love a wife like Christ loved his bride, the church. And it's really an adventure and a joy. And I hope that young men get excited about it, not just like, oh, here's another Christian duty.
1: Is the way the world going creating challenges for that? I mean, in years past, it would be the male most likely who had been to college or who had a PhD or a master's degree or an MD or some, or has a law degree. And increasingly, you have women who are taking those roles, and maybe the husband doesn't. If you're, you know, if you're a truck driver and you're married to a PhD, is this a challenge in the society we live in now?
2: Oh, for sure, it's a challenge. You know, my wife and I were just recently watching the Ed Sheeran documentary. You know, and Ed Sheeran's wife, you know, has a great degree from Duke and a career in finance, and then she gets married to Ed Sheeran, and she has to make this choice to leave behind her career aspirations in order to become a wife who's a full-time mother. And I was mostly impressed that she made that choice. Obviously, when your husband's Ed Sheeran, maybe arguably one of the most famous people ever, it's kind of an easier sell. But we do see that there's like a sunk cost fallacy thing in young women who have more career aspirations than they have home aspirations. And I think that's difficult for men to work with. But I do think, you know, just jokingly speaking, you know, when my younger sister met her person she's getting married to, she was similar, an attorney, a big career, but then she met a compelling man and she made comments like it was almost like some of that feminism left my body when I met a man who was worthy of following. And I appreciate that malleability there. But I think men, rather than kind of lamenting that or complaining about it, go like, well, I want to be a man that women, that a woman would be honored and excited to follow after. And so the bar is raised on men a bit, which is hard. But all at the same time, we don't choose the cards we're dealt. We just play them.
3: You know, Seth, as we think about the critical role of being a father, some of us benefited from a great influence from our fathers and father figures, and yet many, many people, in maybe increasing numbers, have never seen what a godly father is. Or, I mean, an individual that's caught up in the childish kind of slavery, how do they start? How do they even start to move outside of some of these blindnesses that they've grown up with?
2: I think the main thing you have to do is acquire to yourself a tribe of mentors, of father figures, that you see things in them that you really want to be like. I see his marriage, I see his work, I see his parenting. And I think being a part of a local church is the most healing thing you can do if you've been unfathered or underfathered. And I think at a first point, I would say, if you recognize that, you are already in a good place. A lot of men never recognize that, and they just rinse and repeat what happened to them, and they bail on their wife or kids, or they completely lean out and stay passive. mentoring a tribe of mentors through a local church, asking a guy to coffee, asking a guy if you can talk on the phone, leaning into the pastors and elders where you go. I think when you are begin at a deficit because of what your father did or didn't do to you, there is more work there that has to happen for you to become a healthy Christ-like follower. And I think that's not fair. It's not your fault, but it is your responsibility as a man to break that pattern and to be the type of father that your kids deserve, even if that's substantively different than what your father was.
1: You know, Paul lists in one place a number of roles: son, brother, maker, husband, father. Is there one that you think there's the greatest of these is this role?
2: I think that on the one hand, the most important is the son, because it's the foundation. And I think this desire to bring honor to your family name energizes a lot of the other four roles. And in the healthy sense, trying to go like, I want to steward the gift of life that my parents gave me as a son as best I can. That's foundation. But I'd argue that probably the most generationally significant one is father, when you are establishing these generational patterns, passing on the faith to the next generation, that you are discipling and investing in your kids and other people's kids, participating in the mission of God to make disciples of all the nations. That when you conceive of that as a fatherly activity, I think that father is the most significant game-changing role, and especially the week leading up to Father's Day. I'm so grateful for all the fathers out there who are fighting the good fight and showering their kids with affection, blessing, and correction. And I hope the Lord, through His Spirit, helps them in their task.
1: Good point. We don't have much time left, but of those five roles, is there one that we as a society are failing at more than the others?
2: I'd probably say the father one. I think it's hard to go on the internet and not read something about an epidemic of fatherlessness and the crime rates of underfathered men, and how fatherlessness is related to poverty, and just every basically negative symptom you can think about, culturally speaking, is downstream from poor or absentee fathers. And so I think one of the ways that we can shine like stars and even help people come to faith is by being good fathers. We've seen people come to the church because they want to learn how to be dads and then meet Christ after the fact, because the wisdom of God even came before their understanding of the good news in Jesus. And so I think the church has a wonderful opportunity to help call men to be great fathers.
1: Well, Dr. Trout, thank you so much for joining us, and thank you for your book. Is very, very instructive, and it's a great add to the books, and we would encourage people to go out and take a look at it. Thank you for joining us.
2: Thanks for having me, gents. This was a great conversation.
3: Great.
1: Our guest for this past hour, Dr. Seth Trout. He's a teaching pastor at Ironwood Church in the Phoenix metro area, and his book was Authentic Masculinity, Leaving Behind the Counterfeit for God's Design. And Charles, I thought he just did a great job.
3: Oh, wow. He speaks with such clarity on this, and what a devastating problem it is. But like he says at the very end, what an incredible opportunity for someone who recognizes their need, and then now they begin the journey to really fulfilling what it means to be authentically manly as God designed it.
1: In an age where we talk so much about toxin masculinity,
3: yeah,
1: authentic masculinity is something we need.
3: Yeah, amen.
1: Well, thank you, Charles, for joining us, and thank you for listening. 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
1: Today is Tuesday, June the 16th. Let's take a look at the weather. The high temperature reached 80 degrees in Amarillo yesterday. Today, the high is expected to be in the mid-90s. Overnight low tonight, low 70s. Tomorrow's high temperature is expected to be about 106 degrees. Tomorrow night, overnight low mid to upper 60s. Thursday, not as warm. High temperature upper 80s.
2: 2 Corinthians 7, verse 1, New King James Version. 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
1: I think we should probably call this No Compromise, this message today. I'm going to preach pretty quickly because I feel like God has a lot of good things for us today. Amen? Hallelujah. Thank you, Jesus. Hallelujah. This time in our nation is a time for us to realize that there are injustices in our society. There are injustices in our society. And the word of God says, and I sought for a man among them that should make up the hedge and stand in the gap before me for the land, that I should not destroy it, but I found none. I'm telling you, it's sad when God's looking for one person to stand in behalf of the land, and there's nobody qualified to stand in behalf of the land. That's sad. I'm telling you, I want to stand in behalf of God every day of my life. I have nothing to be ashamed of. I have nothing to regret. When I walk with God, there is nothing impossible with my God. I give Him praise. I give Him glory. I give Him honor. And this nation should devour the Word of God to know what God wants for us to have. The word compromise defined as accepting standards that are lower than desirable. Whose standard are we supposed to be living by? God's standard. Amen.

0: not the world standard, but God's standard. Hallelujah. So we now have to redefine the Bible to the place that people have watered it down to, where people kind of, they hardly know what they're supposed to be standing for. You are supposed to be standing for God the Father. Hallelujah. You are branded with His brand on your forehead because of who you stand for. And so you may as well enjoy the ride with God the Father. Yeah. See, we have to renew the boundaries that have been defied and have been said, oh, we don't want that anymore. No, I want God's boundaries. Yeah. Because what I found, His law is always good. His Holy Spirit is always good. See, the devil does this type of thing in the garden. He said, you shall not die if you eat of the tree. God said, you'll die if you eat of that tree. But the devil said, oh, you won't die if you eat of that tree. Let me tell you, the devil will always lie to you. He will always tell you you're not good enough. He will always tell you, oh, just live like you want to. No, God will not let that happen. You have to turn your life towards Him and find your path with Him. Hallelujah. Christians always want what is forbidden. Why is that? That tree was forbidden, but they wanted that tree. They had all these other trees in the garden, but they wanted that one. It's so sad how desperately Christians want to live like the world and try to still be a Christian. That would be impossible. You know, there's a lot of things goes on around me. It doesn't bother me that I don't get to run to the movies, or I don't get to run to the whatever and this and that. It doesn't bother me a bit. I like peace.
1: Amen.
0: The more you're involved with people, the more lack of peace you're going to have. So I don't mind sitting behind the closed doors.
1: Amen.
0: I'll give it to you here. Hallelujah. Amen. But I'm telling you, as soon as I walk out in public, people start freezing up. I don't know if they've watched the screen or what. Not all are going to be compromising in your walk with God.
1: Right.
0: But you're going to have to not compromise your standard with God if you want to go to heaven.
1: Amen.
0: If you want to go to heaven, you cannot compromise your stand with God. Because God has boundaries, and He has them there for a reason and a purpose, so we won't fall off in the ditch somewhere. Amen. We need to address some things so we won't stray away from the biblical principles of God, and we don't compromise. What are those? Hallelujah. See, a lot of times the community had a different value and standards than what God says for us. Listen to what I'm saying. The community and people around you can have a different standard than what you may have as you attend this church. Well, what this church preaches and teaches, I expect out of you.
1: Yes, amen.
0: We cannot compromise the word of God. There was a time when you were, if you was an evangelist, that some things were done similarly across the board, wherever you went. And it affected the church, and it affected the community. But we have to ask the questions. There was a young church that was electing a new pastor. And so they asked the new pastor a few questions, and they said, oh, we like him. He's very charismatic. So that we like him, so let's just hire him. Well, they hired him. They regretted it in a very short time. Now, you think that can happen, but I've been involved with a church that did that one time, and about 2 weeks later, we had to go fire him because he was a money asker. And he was not giving God the reputation he should have given him. So we had to take him down. But whenever someone wants to come in and pastor a church, some of the things you should ask is, do you drink? What are your thoughts on drinking? What do you think about same-sex marriage and homosexuality? How would you deal with that specifically as a pastor? What about an altar call? Do you have altar calls or not? Do you give one, and how? What do you do, and how do you believe about sin? Do you make it to heaven with any sin in your life? Who does go to heaven? Who does go to hell? These are all vital questions to be answered.
1: Come on.
0: Now, I'm being very basic. These are questions that are hard, and the compromising church today and this generation would rather avoid answering these tough. They really don't want to get into somebody's life, you know. Listen, you may as well tell me you do something. You may as well tell me I'm going to hear about it second. Just be honest and come tell me. I'd rather hear it from you than somebody down the street. Amen. Today, we're told to avoid these questions because they're too controversial. Well, if somebody's going to stand behind the pulpit and preach into my life, they better be straightened up. Hallelujah. They better not be hanging out at the bar the night before and then come in here and preach, try to preach to me. I don't know about you, but I don't like that. That's not edifying me. That's not helping me to grow. That's not giving any root in my spirit. You have to have a spiritual root in your life with God the Father. And that means you need to study the Word and you need to learn how to pray and have a relationship with God the Father. If you want to go to heaven, that's your goal, then you need to know how to pray and you need to know how to read the Word for yourself.
1: Amen.
0: And if you can't read, get you an application where it'll read for you.
1: Amen.
0: But you got to have the Word of God coming into your life every day. You can't just be throwing it out there somewhere and think somebody's going to feed you for the rest of your life. We are crossing some bridges, people, and we cannot look back. There was a few years ago, about 3 years ago, the Lord really put it into me, talks about toxic people. There are toxic people in your life. They should not be speaking into your life. They should not be taking your time if they are toxic people, because they either want to change or they don't want to change.
1: That's it right there. Amen.
0: If they don't want to change, they're wasting your time.
1: Right.
0: They're manipulating you. You know what manipulation is? Witchcraft.
1: Yes.
0: People that manipulate other people is witchcraft.
1: That's right.
0: You say, man, boy, I didn't know I was going to get this morning. Well, you got it.
1: Praise God. Come on.
0: I'm talking about a compromising church. Yeah. A church people cannot be compromising. You know what you stand for and you live what you stand for.
1: That's right.
0: Hallelujah. It doesn't matter if anybody else likes it or not. You got to answer to God. You're going to stand before Him, whether you're a sinner or whether you're saint. You're going to stand before God one of these days, and you're going to answer to Him. You're not going to answer to me, but you are going to answer to Him.
1: Yes, amen.
0: So when we look at the Word of God and we understand, I looked for a man from among them. Can you imagine God saying, I can't see anybody. Where is somebody that will just help me to stand for my righteousness? Hallelujah. We need to turn the hearts back to God.
1: Yes,
0: this is today. President Trump asked for a day of prayer today, May the 17th. And we are a praying church, and we're gonna pray in a few minutes. Hallelujah. When good people remain silent,
1: come on.
0: Uneasiness, unapprehension, or compromise, it can prevent revival from coming.
1: Wow.
0: I don't know about you, but I'm not going to sit in a dead church. If this church gets dead, I'd ask you to move out too. I'm telling you, God is alive. You're serving a live God. That He answers prayer every day. He's answered prayer already this morning. Hallelujah. He's a prayer answering God. And if you're not getting answers to your prayer, hallelujah, then you need to move somewhere where you'll get prayers to your answer. Hallelujah. Sometimes we're so afraid of what people think that we won't confront the issues. Ooh. There are a lot of issues in this world today. And there's a lot of false boundaries that have been laid. Revelation chapter 21, verse number 8, it says this, but the fearful and the unbelieving and the abominable and the murderers and the whoremongers and the sorcerers and idolaters and all liars shall have their part in the lake which burneth with fire and brimstone, which is the second death. You know what? The second death, that's the final death. They're going to have their place there. What is it? Fearful? Woo! There's a lot of fearful Christians. We don't have any reason to be fearful. You have as much right to stand for God as anybody in the whole world. Don't be afraid. Don't be fearful. Don't be unbelieving. Don't be an abominable. And don't be a murderer. And don't be a whoremonger. And don't be a sorcerer and an idolater. Don't be a liar.
1: Hallelujah.
0: Preachers need to preach on this more. Don't be a liar.
1: Amen.
0: Whew. Because what? They shall have their part in the lake which burneth with fire and brimstone, which is the second death. That's the final death. All right. So a lot of people like to sidestep. You know, that you've met people that are just confrontational all the time. Every time you run into them, they're going to confront. You don't really want to do that. But sometimes they don't give you a choice. So you have to tell it like it is. You have to give the scripture why that's not working.
1: Right.
0: You have to tell the truth.
1: Right.
0: You know you're going to lose a friend. So be it. There's a lot more people in this world than your friend. Because God has a lot of good things. Now, what do you believe about sin? Do you make it to heaven with any sin in your life? You ought to know the answer to that one. Recently, a young lady was killed in a car, and people were saying that she was in heaven teaching an exercise class because that's what she did here on earth. See, I'd have a problem with thinking she was up there teaching an exercise class. I think she'll be doing what God wants her to be doing. And no, I'm telling you what people, you know, they say, well, another angel went to heaven today. No, they're not angels. We are human beings. We are human beings created by God. And we're not angels floating around somewhere. Angels are here to serve man. Amen.
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3: The story is told of a little girl that was rejected by her parents and forced to live in a foster home. Over the next several months, she struggled every day with rejection and the relocation. One day at school, her teacher said to her, "I wish you were mine," and those words brought healing to that broken-hearted young girl. Friend, that's what God is saying to the sinner. I wish you were mine. Hi, this is Billy Nickel with Amarillo's First Family Church next to Jorge's Restaurant, reminding you he loves you so very much that he gave his life for you.
4: 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She's got a deep knowledge of the scriptures, a unique way of teaching, and I believe this is a definite positive addition to the things we believe should be being broadcast on the Kingdom Keys Network. 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
6: Welcome to Victorious Faith. I'm Cherry Campbell. Today I'm going to continue sharing with you the message that I've been sharing with you in the last several broadcasts that I preached in one of our Victorious Faith services called The Authority and Preeminence of God's Word. And this is part 5 of message 4 in this 4 message series. And in this message, we are looking at 9 evidences that the Bible is supernaturally inspired by God. So join me now in our live service for part 5 of message 4 in this series, The Authority and Preeminence of God's Word. The Bible judges the thoughts and attitudes of the heart. And also James 1, 22 to 25, do not merely listen to the word and so deceive yourselves. Do what it says. Anyone who listens to the word but does not do what it says is like a man who looks at his face in a mirror and after looking at himself goes away and immediately forgets what he looks like. But the man who looks intently into the perfect, this is it, verse 25 I quoted earlier, the perfect law that gives freedom. Notice, the law is perfect and it gives freedom, not bondage. And continues to look intently, not forgetting what he has heard, but doing it. That's where we say we're not hearers only, but doers of the word. We don't just look at the word, hear the word, and forget and not do it. We do what it says. Then he will be blessed in what he does. So looking into the Bible is, and that's another reason why people don't like to read it sometimes. It's like looking in a mirror. It reveals your innermost thoughts and attitudes of the heart. Number 5. These really are proofs that the Bible is inspired by God, because a human being can't even delve as deeply as the Bible does. Number five, the moral standards of the Bible prove that it is divinely inspired by God. The teachings of the Bible constitute the highest moral standard known to man. A standard so high and holy that man can never reach it without God's help. Someone thought, when I was teaching on the Mosaic Law, and it's good, but we are able to keep it by actually living in the Spirit. We fulfill the law of Christ, which is walking in love. We are empowered by the Spirit. Somebody thought that I was teaching obeying, following the law. No, I'm not talking legalistically and in your own strength. Follow the law. That's not what we're doing. By the Spirit, we're walking in the Spirit in the New Testament when you're born again, especially when you're baptized in the Spirit. And then you have two commands: love the Lord your God with all your heart, soul, mind, and strength, and love your neighbor as yourself. And in this, they sum up the whole law, and you fulfill the law. And you have the power of the Spirit living in you. And so I was not teaching that we legalistically live under the law. And so somebody misinterpreted what I was saying, and it was actually the opposite of what I was saying, because what I was saying is we are empowered by the Holy Spirit living in us. The new birth itself is the first step of taking away that sin nature. Now, we still have the nature to deal with and crucify, but it puts in us, the book of Ezekiel, it says, he will take away our heart of stone and give us a heart of flesh, and he will move us to follow him. So it changes our heart. The new birth changes our heart. So as soon as you're born again, you have a different heart desire. That's why there's actually a question whether those who want to live in lifestyles of sin without repenting and yet call themselves Christian, you can actually wonder if they're actually a Christian. Because when you're born again truly, your heart is changed. You no longer want sin. Your flesh might be addicted, and that's where you grow in the knowledge of the Word and in the Spirit, and then the power of the Spirit can set you free from addictions. And your flesh wants something. That's where Paul wrote, my flesh does one thing, but my heart wants another. I do what I don't want to do. See, your heart is showing you want to do right, but the flesh is weak. That's the battle. And that's the battle of most of the babies and the children. And the more you grow spiritually, the more the body, the flesh, is trained and disciplined and brought in line so that the battle isn't as fierce. I mean, it just becomes more and more natural to walk and live in the Spirit in the way the Word of God directs us. It becomes our lifestyle. But you have to break off the old lifestyle. But it's the heart change that shows you're born again. So if you haven't had a heart change, then there's a question if you're truly born again. Because God said, I will take away their heart of stone and give them a heart of flesh. And in the book of Hebrews said, I'll write my law on their heart. See, there's the law again. I will write my law on their heart and move them. On the inside, your heart wants to follow God and do his will. And then you're empowered by the Spirit. And that's how you overcome. And of course, as I said, growing up spiritually, you discipline, and it takes time, but it gets easier. Gets easier and easier. It's a new lifestyle, new habits that you form. And just in the natural, they say you can form a new habit in 30 days. Now, some things might not be so easy to change, but you do in time change those things. But if your heart is right, if your heart's born again, your heart wants to serve God. Your heart wants to do right. Because like it says in the book of Hebrews, he has written his law on your heart and moves you to want to do those things. So the want to has to be there. Then the Holy Spirit helps you, and the following it is worked out in the days and months to come. You grow and get stronger and stronger. So I wanted to address that. If any of you thought that I was teaching we're supposed to live by the law, that's not what I said. You are misinterpreting what I said, because that's not what I said. I said we live by the Spirit and we're not under the law. We live by the Spirit and we don't fulfill the lust of the flesh. And I'm just quoting scripture out of Galatians and Ephesians. that you live by the Spirit and you won't fulfill the lust of the flesh. You live by the Spirit, you're not under law. And by the Spirit, we overcome. And I just quoted Hebrews, that he writes his word, his law on our hearts. So we have the power of the Spirit to overcome and live in the highest standard of living known to man, the highest moral standard known to man, a standard so high and holy that man can never reach it without God's help. But that's what the new birth does, and then the baptism of the Holy Spirit takes you to another whole dimension of ability by the Spirit to live in the new life. Many heathen religions have immoral gods, immoral practices, but God dwells in holiness, and he says, be holy, for I am holy. That's 1 Peter 1:16. And Christianity through faith in Jesus Christ is the only religion that even gives people the power to overcome sin. We have power to overcome sin and live in the highest moral life. And then these three are related, number 5, 6, and 7. The teachings of the Bible constitute the highest moral standard, and we need the help of the Spirit to do it. Number 6, the Bible reveals the only way of salvation. No other religion or book of teaching gives people confidence that they are saved. The Bible teaches how to be saved, cleansed, and forgiven of sin so you can be confident you're born again and know that you're going to heaven. It teaches how to be free from sin, from it, with the power of the indwelling Holy Spirit, and how to be free from all fears, how to be healed from all sickness and disease, how to escape danger, how to prosper and be successful and live long, how to overcome every trial in life. The proven secrets for living a victorious life, which is this ministry, Victorious Faith, teaching the laws of the Spirit, the laws of the kingdom of God, how to live victoriously. These are proven secrets that are written and taught in the Bible, as written in the Bible, prove that it could only have been written by God. So it gives us the power to overcome sin. It gives us the confidence that we are saved. The Holy Spirit living in us cries, Abba, Father, and we know we're born again. We know we're going to heaven. So no other religion, you know, Buddhism, Hinduism, Islam, none of them give anybody an assurance that they absolutely know they're going to make it to heaven or paradise, if they call it, when they die. They're just all hoping that they'll be good enough to get there. But Christianity isn't based on hope. It's based on confidence. And it's not that we're good enough, but we trust in the sacrifice of Jesus. He paid the price for sin. All we do is believe and receive that price and that sacrifice and him as our Savior, and we receive his gift of salvation. We know confidently then we are going to heaven. Heaven is our eternal home. I have no question, no doubt about it. I know where my loved ones are. My family relatives are born again. I know they're in heaven. I have no question or doubt about that. And you can be confident too when you're born again. No other religion, no other book teaches that. There is a way that we can know confidently that we are saved. And so these three, again, 5, 6, and 7 are related. The moral standards of the Bible, the only way of salvation taught in the Bible. And then number 7, by its fruit, we know the Bible is divinely inspired by God. Wherever the Bible has been read, preached, believed, and obeyed, it has transformed people and whole nations. It saves and delivers people from sin, from addictions, from bad habits, and mental and physical ailments. Its fruits are always good and wholesome, giving peace, life, healing, and freedom. But where the Bible is absent, there is darkness, sin, suffering, sorrow, and oppression. Where, especially in the nations where they don't believe the Bible, they believe different other religions predominantly, they are in spiritual darkness. There is oppression, heaviness in them and on them. I've been in a country I won't name that when I got off the airplane, I felt the oppression in the air. You can see it and feel it all around. It's a spiritual thing. It's not. And actually, it kind of appears in the way things look dingy and drab and heavy, but it's felt. I got off the airplane the first time, and then the second time I went back, it's like, oh, I feel it here. It's heavy, and it's oppressed. It's dark, and yet where the light is, and the United States used to have greater light than it does even now, but the United States was birthed in making a covenant with God. The founders of the United States of America, the Pilgrims, and the founding fathers who established the Constitution, they built this country on a covenant with God. And so God was part of this nation from its birth. And then this nation has been a light and a witness to the nation, sending the gospel and missionaries out. That when I would come home, I could feel the light here compared to the darkness there. There is a difference in the atmosphere.
7: 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And we will continue this message again tomorrow. So join me again tomorrow. And remember, God loves you. You're blessed and highly favored by the Lord.
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10: Welcome once again to Dr. James Dobson's Family Talk. I'm Roger Marsh. You know, every daughter carries an invisible imprint of her father's love, one that shapes how she sees herself, how she relates to others, and how she walks into the world as a woman. On today's edition of Family Talk, Dr. Dobson concludes a powerful 2-part conversation featuring author Robert Wolgemuth, along with his daughters Missy and Julie, and his late wife Bobby. Now, Bobby went home to be with the Lord in 2014, and Robert went home to be with the Lord earlier this year. So they are having a great reunion with Dr. Dobson in heaven, that's for sure. Robert Wolgemuth's book called She Calls Me Daddy is a timeless guide for any father who wants to leave a lasting legacy in the life of his daughter. So here now to continue that conversation is our own Dr. James Dobson.
11: Robert, in your book, She Calls Me Daddy, you talk about the difficulty of being a good father, father to daughters especially, in the early years where you're trying to get started professionally and you're running and huffing and puffing and you're working so hard to try to earn a living for the family and to establish yourself professionally. How'd you deal with that?
12: Well, first of all, it does seem kind of unfair. No, it does seem very unfair that a dad, when he's right in the process of building his career, ought to be spending more time than any other time in his life with his children. So there are ways of coping with that. I mentioned one in the broadcast yesterday, and that is when you have a chance to go somewhere in the car or to do something or even a short business trip, take one of your children along. You can double up responsibility. The things that you had to do because of your career can be part of the process of raising your child, because really the secret is time. You have to catch certain moments. Mm-hmm. You can't say, honey, I only have 15 minutes, so let's make this quality. It's really all about quantity time.
11: Bobby, did you find yourself urging Robert to give a little more time?
13: I tried not to nag, and there really is a fine line there. I remember saying sometimes, is it always going to be like this? Usually his answer was veiled, of course not, but he said, please don't put more pressure on me. Help me. So I would try to not put pressure, but at the appropriate times, I would say, there has to be a better way. You're missing this. Yeah. And I would say most of the time he was very responsive. And to have these two precious children that adored him. And one of the rules we had was when daddy walks in the door, you stop everything. If the TV's on, if you're playing a game, you stop everything and you run and see him. And I got this idea from some book I read that you notice how a dog always comes and wags his tail and greets you. And I said, girls, we are all going to be like puppies. We are going to bombard him when he comes in the door. And so it made him want to be home. I knew he wanted to spend more time with
11: him. Well, I can see the mail coming on that one.
13: Yes. Oh, boy. Sorry about that.
12: And we mentioned the project that we did even just this past weekend, that over the years, we built things together. And I know that not every dad can drive a nail, but there are things that I think every dad can do that has a visible, tangible memory attached to it. So that even if he goes to the park and takes a camera and has somebody take a picture of he and his daughter at the swing, that becomes a permanent fixture in their minds that they look back on. There are things like...
14: It becomes a monument.
12: Like a brick wall in Waco.
11: And they don't have to be expensive.
12: No.
11: And they can be simple. For Danae and me on Saturday, we would get on our bikes. And when she was very, very young, I had a little seat for my bike. And she would get on the back. And we would ride to the nearest school and get into the sandbox and build castles and moats and things. And she will tell you today, you know, she was only 3 or 4, and she'll tell you today that was one of the happiest moments of her childhood. No big deal, but I just took the time. I might say, Bobby, that Shirley was very helpful to me in the way that you were trying to be with Bob, because I had everything I needed to be a very consummate workaholic. If I hadn't had a family and didn't love that family and didn't have a wife who was not willing to just say, well, we'll see you in 12 hours, you know. I could have done that, and she helped me not make that mistake with my kids.
14: And I think it's also important, we never heard Mom say, your dad works so much. That never entered our minds. So there was never that negative...
11: She always spoke of him in positive terms.
14: Right, and that's... If, let's say, she were frustrated with the way he was working too much or not spending enough time with us, Mom and Dad... talked about that amongst themselves, so that we never thought, yeah, he does spend too much. Mm.
8: And even talking about this, I don't have a memory of that. I don't remember, wow, Daddy was gone a lot. I remember him swinging me out over the staircase and scaring Mom, I'm sure. Yeah. And the things that I do remember building whatever. Those are the things I remember more than, I don't have this dark, negative feeling back when Daddy used to work.
11: You can find a way. You said it, Robert. You can find a way.
12: Yes, you can.
11: You know, my father was an evangelist. He traveled 6-8 weeks at a time, but I don't remember him being gone. I remember what he did when he came home. You know, we built things together. We went hunting together. He was mine when he came home. So you can find a way, even if you're a salesman and you're on the road a lot. You can find a way if you're committed to it.
12: You really can. It just has to be an important thing to you. And you have to work at it being important. I mean, my family's very kind to me now because it's been a long time since they were small. But the truth is, you don't want to listen when they come home and have something to tell you. You're distracted. Either you're too tired for any more information, or you have other things on your mind that you want to work on. And you have to say, no, I'm going to just buck up on this. I'm going to tough it out and listen carefully. Because my natural propensity is not to be a good listener. It's to be a good talker.
11: Bobby, you all have done a better job in your family than almost anybody I'm aware of at making music part of the ethos of the totality of your family. Fortunately, you both sing, and your two girls sing, so you've had the equipment to do that.
13: Well, it's happened since they were very small. I don't think it's necessary to be a musical family for this to be effective, but from the time the girls were very little, it started in the car, and we would sing hymns. I was so... Robert and I both were brought up on old hymns of the church, and the theology and the doctrine and the awe of God you get from the words of these hymns are so magnificent that we decided that the girls were going to learn hymns. And before they could read, we just would sing them to them. After they got old enough to read, we literally took three hymn books in the car, and the girls would each have one, and we would say, turn to page whatever. But the teaching of hymns, the old hymns of the faith, A Mighty Fortress Is Our God, This Is My Father's World, it teaches you who your Father in Heaven is. Mm-hmm. My mother recently passed away, and the song, When We All Get to Heaven, is an incredible comfort. A kid knows this is where Grandma is going.
11: Yeah.
13: Because they've learned the hymn from the time they were little. When we all get to heaven, what a day of rejoicing that will be.
12: Music has a way of coming back to your mind. If you've memorized those songs, then years later when you're doing something like mowing the yard, a song may come back to you. And again, it's like exercising those muscles or seeds planted in the ground. They just keep coming up. And again, what you're remembering then is the lyric that affirms your faith in Christ, that affirms good, solid Christian doctrine.
11: Robert, I know you felt, as Shirley and I did, and Bobby, that the spiritual dimension of raising children outweighed everything else you were trying to do. How did you lay that spiritual foundation?
12: Well, we've been talking a lot about it now with singing to your children, singing with your children when they were small. Our goal in terms of the dissemination of our faith to our children, our goal was to make it normal. That is, when you're riding on one of those weekend errands and your daughter's in the car, you say, look at that beautiful sunset. Isn't God wonderful? And you leave it at that. You don't say, you know, it's just like Pastor Smith said last week in the 8:30 service and then again at 11. You just let it go. You let it be a normal part of your life. So often, when somebody's known as a Christian or a religious person, then they're put in this special category. And so if you're at a neighborhood party, people only talk to you a certain kind of way. They don't laugh with you. They don't enjoy you. You're kind of a religious person, kind of like when Billy Graham used to visit Johnny Carson. You know, he was always the first guest. Then Billy Graham would leave, and then they'd have fun. So your job is to make your faith and your love for Christ a normal part of everything else.
11: Robert, is raising these two girls the highlight of your life?
12: It is. There's even just sitting here talking about it, I'm overwhelmed realizing that really there isn't very much else I've done in my whole life that compares to this.
11: All right, let's open the microphones if anybody would like to come. Give us your name. Okay. And where are you from? And a short question.
15: I'm Amy from Colorado Springs. Self-esteem and creating a good body image and an image of yourself as a woman is really hard in society today. We get so many wrong messages. I come from a family of five girls, and it's been a big challenge for my dad. And I wonder if you could maybe comment on how, as a man and a father relating to these daughters, you... built that self-esteem that's so important for women to have, and how your relationship with your wife may affect that for the girls as they're watching and growing up.
11: Isn't that a great question?
12: That is a great question, Amy. My relationship with my wife, and parenthetically, I know that, 40% of the people who will listen to this broadcast are not in a marriage, maybe 30% or 25%. Anyway, a lot of people. But for couples who are together, the most important thing you can do to build the esteem of your children is to never let your love for each other have even your kids get in its way. Let me say that again. When Julie was born, our second daughter, she was born with a lot of physical problems at the beginning, and it was a shock to all of us. And I got a card from a friend of mine that I'll never forget. He said, the most important thing you can do for Julie in the midst of all the physical problems and all the therapists and all the specialists is to love her mother. And I think sometimes parents think their kids have to be the top priority in order for them to have the esteem they need. No. What they need is to see what a relationship between a husband and wife look like. And I think kids many times are given too much burden with significant decisions in the house. You know, what do you think we ought to buy? Should we buy a green couch or a yellow? Go ahead and make decisions. Be the father. Be the mother. Let them be the kid. And they'll learn self-esteem that way. They don't learn self-esteem by you putting a lot of adult kinds of issues into their lives. In fact, the truth is that even if you're on an hourly wage, set aside money for babysitters. Leave them with a babysitter. Take them to the nursery at church. You don't have to hover over them in order for them to have self-esteem. They'll watch your confidence as a father or as a mom, and they'll pick that up. They'll catch it far more quickly than you'll be able to teach it to them.
11: You know, research on this is absolutely clear. The relationship between a father and his daughter is absolutely vital to a girl's self-esteem coming through the years, and is highly relevant to her relationship with her future husband.
12: Yeah, and Bobby said this earlier. The Lord was good to her in giving her a wonderful daddy and a mom, but in this relationship kind of thing we're talking about, and a mom to me. Again, my dad's fantastic. My dad was very, very strict and a good teacher to me, but it was my mom who told me I could do it, who believed in me. And because of that, my mom, Bobby's dad, then that gave us so much more in terms of help in being good parents. Now, again, lots of people say, well, I don't have a good mother or a good father. The truth is you can stop that cycle now with your own family, with your own children, with your own relationship, so that your children and grandchildren will be able to say the same thing about you.
14: One of the things that Daddy did to build our self-esteem was to compliment other little girls, our friends, on things that were important, truly important, such as manners and good qualities, rather than beauty and appearance, things that we couldn't
11: do anything about.
14: Right.
12: Like, for example, you're in a restaurant and a girl with blonde curly hair walks past and you say, look at that little girl's beautiful curly hair. And your daughter's sitting there with straight brown hair. You've just told your daughter what's important to you, curly hair, blonde hair. And until she can have access to a bottle of peroxide, she'll feel like her hair isn't good enough. So the truth is, what you do is you look for things in other children that you want to build in your own children, and you speak those things. You say, look how that little girl answered her mother. Isn't that wonderful? You're directing your children toward what's important to you. You also look for ways to compliment your children, catch them doing something right. It will be far more valuable than any of the no's you've been giving them all along. So you say, I happened to walk by your room today and it looks wonderful. It has so much more power than day after day saying, when are you going to clean up your room? So you look for ways to catch them doing something right.
8: And we heard, I love you a lot. We were hugged and told, I love you a lot. Not, I love you because you did this, but just plain, I love yous a lot. And that was very
11: unconditional.
8: Yeah, that's very important growing up. That's important now.
11: Next question.
16: Hello, I'm Susie from Aurora, Colorado. As I've been listening to you, I have, I guess not so modestly, almost thought my parents could have written the book, because our lives parallel so much your daughter's. I had two brothers and was the only girl, but the time singing in the car, hymns, riding on the tractor with Dad, going to the dump, you know, just those things that are special memories now. But as I've been an adult now for over half of my lifetime, I have not come across a close friend who has had that same precious experience to cherish. And I just wonder how rare you have found this relationship to be.
11: Unfortunately, it is rare, isn't it?
12: Yeah, but again, our goal is to say it's like cooking. Cereal is about the best I can do, cold cereal. But there are cookbooks in our house. If I can read, I can cook. And so the truth is, I want this to be an encouragement to dads who maybe didn't come from a family like this, who could say, I don't know where to begin, to be able to say, yes, there are some places you can begin. You can do this, and you can do this, and you can do this, so that he can do those things and begin to feel the joy of having done those things. We don't want this to be a frustrating experience for people who don't know what this looks like and what it feels like from their own experience. Does that make sense?
11: Yeah. Bob, do you realize how many people we're talking to right now who are listening to us out there somewhere who wanted that kind of family, the kind of family you all have had, more than anything in the world, and it has eluded them? I'm always conscious at a moment like this of those who've experienced such pain. And as children, some of them have been rejected by a spouse. We really do need to be understanding of those who hear you talk and say, that's what I was trying to do, and I couldn't pull it off. What do you say to them?
13: One of the wonderful things that this year I've experienced is people that have been going through some really hard times have found that the church and the people in the church are their family. It obviously doesn't make up for the time when you were a little girl and you didn't get hugged by your daddy, but in so many ways, the body of Christ does help with the healing and with the unmet needs where you are a part of a family that really works. And there is a provision, I believe, that God makes on this earth for those that don't have a close family, that you have a church family that can help that.
11: Next question.
17: Hi, my name is Scott, and I'm from Chino Hills, California. We're here visiting my wife and I. I have three children myself. My oldest is 12 years old. She's almost 13, my only daughter. And I was wondering how you got your daughters to this stage without getting any gray hairs. my daughter's almost 13. She's reached that point of adolescence, like you were talking about earlier, where she seems like she's starting to break away a little bit, be by herself more, spend more time in her room by herself. You try and start conversations by opening up, you know, with a question, and it's yes or no or fine or okay or whatever, nothing
12: she
17: else.
12: She puts the tennis ball in her pocket.
17: Right, right. Yeah. It's okay, give me the ball back. How do we, you know, go this, you know, do this back and forth? Can you elaborate on maybe helping to keep that communication pipeline open a little bit through these years, which I know will be difficult, but can you talk a little bit more about that?
12: Yeah. Scott, I would say, first of all, don't be worried. She'll come out of that tunnel. So don't panic. The other thing I would say is there are things that you can listen to that are exactly for this moment. Take her in the car, take a trip, put Preparing for Adolescence in the player like we did. I'm dead serious. And what it does, it gives you somebody else to respond to. She's not responding to you lecturing. She's responding to this guy lecturing. And so you can say, how did you feel about what Dr. Dobson just said? Suddenly, she's not defensive because it's her dad. It's somebody that she hasn't met who's making a lot of sense. So don't panic. Go ahead and use other materials that you can respond to objectively with her being there. The other thing I would say is it could be that it looks like she's really pulling back from you, and so she may not welcome affection. You know, up to this point, you may have been able to hug her in public. That's okay. What I would encourage you to do is to be affectionate, but look for good times to do it. Like, before she goes to sleep at night, knock on her door, make sure that she says, come in. And just say to her, I want you to know that if I could pick any girl from anywhere in the whole world, I'd pick you all over again. And don't say, don't you feel the same way about me? Just let it be there. And that will reinforce your love for her in her heart. And then when she's out of that tunnel, you'll all get that back.
11: You know, Bob, I'm absolutely convinced that that pulling back, that pulling away during the adolescent years is divinely inspired. I mean, it doesn't feel like it is, but that's the process by which the daddy little girl or mother little boy relationship changes to the peer relationship, the friendship of adulthood that Missy and Julie referred to earlier, that you're enjoying now. How does that process take place? There's some pain in there, you know, and if it never occurred, if there never was tension between the generations, you would just slide on into the adult years with an inappropriate parenting child kind of role. And so when that occurs, I think if you just see it as not only natural, but probably healthy in the long run, and just keep trying to maintain contact, and you'll connect again.
12: That's great. That's right.
11: Robert and Bobby and Missy and Julie, thanks for being our guests for these 2 days. Bob, I'm so proud of this book that you've written, and I know that the Lord is going to use it. Missy and Julie, you think you'll ever write a book about your family life?
15: I think we'll. I'll stick with Dad's being the
11: spokesman. Let him be the spokesman, right? Well, it's sure been good to have you all here talking about this. There's always a risk at exposing your personal life, your early home life, to millions of people like this, and I appreciate your willingness to do this. And Bobby, we'll see you guys on a vacation somewhere, right?
15: Thanks.
12: Somewhere soon.
10: Bond between a father and his daughter is one of the most formative relationships in any young woman's life. And Robert Wolgemuth's words today here on Family Talk are a beautiful reminder that the small, everyday moments of intentional love are the ones that will last a lifetime. 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We just heard part two of Dr. Dobson's conversation with author Robert Wolgemuth and his wife Bobby and their daughters Missy and Julie. Now, Bobby went home to be with the Lord shortly after this recording. Robert remarried Nancy Lee DeMoss, and they ran the Revive Our Hearts Ministries for many years until Robert went home to be with the Lord earlier this year. As I mentioned at the start of the program, Dr. Dobson and Robert and Bobby Wolgemuth are enjoying a wonderful reunion in heaven right now. 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
11: The circus performer who walks the tightrope understands that one skill is needed more than any other, and it is balance.
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11: Well, there are men and women today in the same condition. During my 14 years at USC School of Medicine, I saw a pattern in the lives of young medical students that demonstrated this imbalance dramatically. During the first or second year, the students threw every energy into their work to the absolute exclusion of everything else. At first, it seemed like a workable approach, but by the third year, their spouses began to realize that they had been replaced by the profession of medicine, and that's when marital conflict and divorce became pandemic among the students. It doesn't matter how noble the reason for the imbalance, its consequences are just as destructive. In short, we have to set a pace for ourselves that we can keep for a lifetime.
10: For more information, visit drdobsonminute.org.
18: Hello, this is Sabrina Fitzgerald. I'd like to share the seed of God's Word with you today. Here's a good one from Romans chapter 4, verse 7 and 8 in the New King James, where the Bible in the New Testament is quoting Psalm 32, where David wrote these words. And the Bible says here that it says, "Blessed are those whose lawless deeds are forgiven and whose sins are covered. Blessed is the man to whom the Lord shall not impute sin." sin. What a blessing it is to be forgiven, to have your slate wiped clean. Now, there are too many people in our society today who aren't convinced that they've even done any lawless deeds. You know, it could be that they maybe have heard a watered-down version of the gospel that hasn't really presented the problem. But I'll tell you today, let me just bring you a reminder. Sin is a problem between you and God. When God gave his law and said that you shall not steal, you shall not kill, you shall not lie, you shall not bear false witness, those laws are given for our good and for our benefit. And when we go outside of those boundaries, wow, it's accounted against us. And the wrath of God is stored up. Today, God means what he says, and he says it for our good and for our life. But the blessing is in this, that he is willing, he is desiring, he is longing to wash those sins away to such a degree that he sent his only son to shed his blood in payment for my sin and for yours. So today it's vital that you take sin seriously, that you recognize that you were born with a lawless nature.

0: guilt and not able to move past, or not willing yet to move past the guilt of the past. But the Bible says that if you'll repent and believe the gospel, that you will be forgiven, washed clean, justified, and made righteous in the sight of God, just as if you have never sinned. And I'll tell you, that is a blessing. So today, offer up your thanksgiving to God, turn to Him in full repentance, and then let the forgiveness of God descend upon you like a warm, loving blanket and make you clean. And don't doubt God. If He says you're forgiven, that's a blessing. And who are you to doubt Him?
1: 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Let's take a look at the weather for the Amarillo area tonight. Overnight low to mid 70s. Tomorrow, sunny skies, high temperature about 106 degrees. Southwest winds gusting to 30 miles an hour, becoming a northwest breeze in the afternoon. Thursday, not as warm, high temperature upper 80s. Winds from the northeast gusting up to 35 miles per hour.
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0: 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Prophecy in the News magazine, bringing clarity to the chaos. With biblical illiteracy on the rise, Christians must get back to the Bible. 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
1: Biblical illiteracy continues to plague our churches. And friends, that's no news to you. And you know that we here at SWRC are deeply concerned when we see this happening. I'm afraid to see churches eroding from within when they neglect God's Word. We are called to rightly divide His Word. It's the truth that we stand upon. The church is the pillar and the ground of the truth, we are told in Scripture. If we are allowing that truth to erode, what's going to be the end result? And I know that we could talk about that problem all episode long, but we're not here to talk about the problem. We're here to offer some biblical solutions, and we are pleased to bring you a new weekly Bible study that features Bible teaching from Susan Butler. She joined us on yesterday's episode. She's back with us today. This new show is called Living on the Front Line.

0: words, it's not really a show, and I probably should just strike that word and just say it's a Bible study. It's training for living on the front lines. It can be watched right now at the Southwest Radio Ministries YouTube channel. So you can go to YouTube after you listen to this, of course, and type in My SWRC, those six letters, MYSWRC. 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Susan, welcome back to Watchmen on the Wall, and we're also excited to be joined in the studio by our Director of Communications, Lise Cutshaw.
1: Thank you. Thank you so much, Josh.
0: Well, we're talking about biblical illiteracy, and what troubles you, Susan, about the rise of biblical illiteracy, especially among churches and Christians today?
1: What really troubles me is there's no biblical worldview. They're grabbing hold of what the world offers and bringing it into the churches and even condoning a lot of how the world lives. Let me put it that way. A biblical worldview is paramount, especially in the culture and the day we live in, what's going on in the Middle East. We need to be vigilant about that because it lines up perfectly with what God has told us is coming. We need to have a clear understanding of end times, I believe, because we're living in those times. The thing that bothers me is about deception. Our enemy is about deception and lies. And I've seen people ruin their lives because of believing a lie and believing deception. As believers in Jesus Christ, we are given the Holy Spirit to live within us. And the Holy Spirit is going to lead us into understanding of His Word. You don't just go to bed at night and get up and know everything there is to know about the Word of God. You need to study and draw close to the Lord. He wants you to be equipped and ready to stand firm for the truth, His truth, because His truth is what lives on. His truth is the only truth. And when people are deceived, they go about life and engage and make choices that are not honoring to God. So I fear in the churches today, we, in general, not all, but we have not clearly presented what it means to live for Jesus Christ, to have the armor of God, to stand forth in a perverse generation. My friends, this is nothing new. With the men of Ishkatar, they understood the times and knew what Israel should do. That's exactly what the scripture says about them in the Old Testament. And it also says that in Daniel, that the people who know their God will display strength and take action. Of course, it was talking about the Maccabean revolt at that time, but it's also the principle that's showing us this time as well. That if you know God, you are able to stand firm and take action. You're able not to be deceived. And deception has gotten darker and deeper in the world today, and it's not going to get better. Those of you listening to me, if you have children, if you have grandchildren, you definitely want to train them in the Word of God. You want them to grow up to know, hopefully choose to believe in Jesus Christ as a personal Savior and Lord and to commit their life to Him. But then to grow up and know after that surrender, to believe in the Lord Jesus Christ, it is a surrender. It's a conviction of what He's done for you, the death for your sins, the burial, the resurrection. It's that conviction leads you to a full surrender. And then your lifestyle is going to show that. I fear that in the churches today, what I'm seeing because of biblical illiteracy, that people are coming into the churches living any way they want, and nobody's addressing it. And then we have these serious things that's happening within our world, within our country, and within the Middle East that's going on, and nothing is said. And so therefore, people are blinded to the day in which they live, and we need to be vigilant and know the day we live. Now, I want to say something else here, that we need to keep our focus our mind on things above. That is written in the scriptures, to set your mind on things above. And I have heard the teaching of, if you're so heavenly minded, you're not any earthly good. Well, that's nowhere in the Word of God. Right. So I would say that the more heavenly minded you are, the more earthly good you will be, because you'll know God's voice. You'll know what He wants you to do. You'll be bringing glory and honor to Him. You'll live an exciting life as a soldier of the Word of God, of the truth of the Lord, holding that sword forth in this perverse and crooked generation. False doctrines are everywhere. Replacement theology is one that is very prevalent in American churches today.
2: Speaking of deceptions.
1: Yes, Lise, it is everywhere. And that's a huge deception.
2: And a battle.
1: And a big battle. If you don't realize it or not, you're in a spiritual battle. If you walk with Jesus, you are in a battle. And you need to know Genesis, the revelation. You do need to know. And it's a lifetime of learning. You will not complete it until you're in the presence of the Lord. And what a day that will be. But anyway, yes, replacement theology. What is that? It's saying that it's all about the church, that Israel has been replaced. Well, friend, if you study the Word of God, you see so many covenant promises. And I go over that in the program pretty early on. I have several program segments on Israel and the covenants that God made with Israel. And God is a covenant-keeping God. He does not change. And, you know, one of the things that I have thought a lot about, if I could take that there, God created man and female, male and female. And the first prophecy that's there is what came after sin. And you can just hang there and think about this. It's chapter 3 has the first prophecy in the Word of God, which has to do about your redemption. That was the heart of God from the very, very, very beginning. We know about the flood. We know that all men were corrupt. We could spend a lot of time talking about that. I want to get beyond that. I want you to know that God called out from Abraham a people for Himself to show the world who He is through them. And when He did that, the rest of the world was idol worshipers. The world had false gods, idols. And how do I know that? From the Tower of Babel. Because when they scattered with all their false doctrine, all their, I'm going to be God, I'm going to be like God, just what the devil says. And there they went. Well, God loves us that He picked this tiny little group of people to show the world who He is through them. And in fact, He has Jesus Christ came through Israel. And who wrote the Word of God? Do you know that your Bible is over 1,500 years old, that there's 40-plus authors that were inspired by the Holy Spirit of God over three continents, and they say the same thing. They all point to Jesus Christ. They didn't even know each other, from kings to fishermen, didn't even live in the same 1,000 years, and yet they said the same thing. You can't raise a child today and have a book that the generation before had it different. This is inspired of God by the Holy Spirit. And Israel is God's chosen people. And yes, they had blessings and they have curses. And they've turned their back on God. God certainly did show us in the Word what happens and how He disciplines. But God has not left them. They are His chosen people. And through them, we understand who He is. And the grace of God to present the gospel to all of us. That is God's heart. It was from the very beginning of time. He says in multiple scriptures, and we go through it on the programs on Israel, multiple scriptures about what's ahead for them and how He's going to bring them back, and how He's going to cleanse them, and how He's going to give them the Holy Spirit, and they'll no longer defile His name. And, you know, He says, in all the countries I sent them to, they defiled His name, profaned His name is actually the word. And you say, how? Because He's their God. And they were out of their land. And they say, what's wrong with these Jewish people? See, their God didn't even care for them. He took them out of the land. Listen, He's bringing them back. 1948. They started coming back. People, we live in incredible times.
0: Yes.
1: And God is going to complete the covenants that He said He was going to complete with Israel. Do you know Jesus said to the 12 apostles, He said, in the regeneration, when he sits on his throne, those 12 will sit on thrones judging the 12 tribes of Israel. Israel is not going away. And like we talked at the other program in Daniel, where Daniel has the 70 weeks and we have the tribulation time of the 70th week. Mm-hmm. It's all about Israel. It's all about Jerusalem.
0: It is.
1: It's all about that beautiful land over there that is God's land, the center of the world. If you take a map with all the continents and you move those continents together like a puzzle piece, you end up with Jerusalem, Israel, right dead center. And God said, it's the center of the world, the apple of my eye. They are God's chosen people. He's never left them, and he will redeem them completely. When the Gentile church primarily, and Jewish believers are in the church too, when we are taken out of here, he's going to deal with them and turn his attention on them and take care of them and fulfill every promise he's ever had for them as well as for you.
0: Yes, absolutely. And that's part of the millennial reign, is to fulfill many of the promises that he's made to Israel, whether it be the land promises and all these various details. And of course, Christ himself will rule and reign from Jerusalem. Bible prophecy paints that story for us. Friends, we're visiting with Susan Butler. She's the host of a new ministry outreach that we have, a wonderful Bible teacher. As you can tell, her passion just comes forth to accurately proclaim and teach God's word. And so if you want to check this out, you can head over to Southwest Radio Ministries' YouTube channel. 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You can find our YouTube channel, and then you will begin to see some of the episodes of Living on the Front Lines with host Susan Butler. Of course, we don't want this just to stay on YouTube. We want to take it much further beyond that. So if the Lord lays it on your heart, would you prayerfully consider how you might partner with Southwest Radio Ministries to take this kind of Bible teaching content as far and as wide as we possibly can? 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Okay, Lise, let you ask a question now. Yeah.
2: Thank you, Josh.
0: Uh-huh.
2: Susan, I'm wondering, we were talking about replacement theology and people believing that the modern church is going to replace or has replaced Israel and God's plan. Again, that's simply a deception, or not simply, it's pretty complicated. But why do you think that the world is turning against Israel right now, or that there are so many opponents of Israel, all the way down to the people in America who are protesting against Israel right now? Is this part of God's plan?
1: Absolutely, it's part of God's plan. In fact, Jesus had told them that all the world would hate them. They'll have no one come to their side, no one to help them at all. And why do I think that's happening? Well, first of all, because God said it would. But the other reason is you have an enemy. And they have an enemy, the devil, Satan,
2: yes,
1: the murderer, the liar from the beginning. And what he wants to do is he wants to be God. He wants all of God's kingdom. He wants to be the king of the kingdom. He wants to destroy the DNA of God's creation. And he's trying very hard, if you're paying attention to all this technology stuff that's going on, trans stuff. And he wants to do that. Well, You know, at the cross, death was conquered through Jesus Christ. And so Satan, who had the power of death, does not have that in a believer's life at all. So you have power to go forth and proclaim the true word of God. So that was taken care of. That was finished, and it's finished for those who put their faith in Jesus Christ. Because if you don't have your faith in Jesus Christ, then you're fearful of death, and Satan has the power of death over you as an unbeliever. But as far as Israel's concerned, nothing would please him more, probably, than to totally destroy the Jewish people, totally destroy the nation of Israel, because Jesus is coming back for them.
2: Right.
1: Mm-hmm. He is coming back to set up his kingdom in Jerusalem for 1,000 years and reign from there. And my friend, even in eternity, you have the new Jerusalem coming down. You have a new heaven and a new earth, and God coming down to live among us, God and the Lamb, Jesus, like he did before sin in the garden. But if Israel can be totally wiped off the map and the people can be annihilated, which Hitler tried to do, I just read today of someone running for office in America that is possibly a new Hitler, so to speak.
2: Mm-hmm.
1: And I just read that in the news today.
0: Wow.
1: Yes. And so if you can wipe out the Jewish people and the land of Israel, then Satan will think, well, Jesus can't come back now. He can't come set up his kingdom now. Friend, you really need to understand the word of God. And as Josh said earlier, rightly dividing the word of God, when you think of dividing, you think, what does that mean, dividing? Well, what is it saying to Israel? What is it saying to the church? What is it saying to unbelievers? You need to understand the scriptures and not take things out of context. That's probably one of the worst things that I found and I learned as I went through the word of God. Oh, that scripture didn't exactly mean that. It wasn't intended for that. And yet we'll grab scripture and we'll run with it as fast as we can and use it in every other way. And then we're like, oh, whoops, wait a minute. That wasn't right. Forgive me, Lord.
0: Yeah.
2: But those five words don't mean the same thing as two paragraphs.
0: Yeah, I recently saw a coffee cup that said, I can do all things out of a verse taken out of context. I was like, I got to get that one.
1: That one's on every ball team shirt everywhere, it seems.
0: Yeah,
1: I love Israel. I mean, having been there and seen the Jewish people, they're precious. And they need Jesus. They are in unbelief right now. So if they're in unbelief, wouldn't you expect them to maybe do some things you might not think they should? I mean, that's true with anybody that's in unbelief. God's bringing them back. And he clearly tells us in the word of God that when they come back, after they come back, he's going to cleanse them and give them the spirit and everything.
0: Right.
1: So
0: yeah, we see that in the book of Ezekiel, especially when he talks about, and even that the valley of dry bones, that is so famous, them bones, dry bones.
1: Yes.
0: I won't sing. I'll spare you all singing.
2: Oh, come on.
1: Go ahead. But,
0: now, Lisa's the singer here, I think. Not me either.
2: Yeah. Don't get me started.
0: Okay. Anyway, so when the bones are there, they come back together, but there's no life in them. And there's the regathering in the land, in unbelief, and then the breath enters in, speaking of that spiritual. And so, yes, you're absolutely right. The regathering first in unbelief, and then, as it says in Romans 11, all Israel shall be saved, and God will fulfill that promise. And that's what Satan's attempt is, as you've so well said, that if Satan can do away with Israel, then he can stop Bible prophecy in its tracks. He can stop God's plans, God's promises that are irrevocable. And that's what Satan's goal is in all of this. And so I'm so glad that you have chosen to record these programs so that people can know what God's word clearly says and walk people verse by verse by verse through the word of God, helping them to understand. What is some of your approach in the program? What is some of what you want to do in a given episode? Is it just walking through a certain passage of scripture? How do you teach from God's word?
1: Oh, Josh, that's a big question.
0: It is, I know.
1: I have to say, first of all, it's all God. God's the one that's directing me and leading me. I give it all to him. The program is his and his alone. And so I'm very grateful for the opportunity to share his word because I know what it's done in my life. And that's what spurs me on, because what I see that it continues to do in my life, I want that for others. I want the people younger than me to know what I know now, you know, that I wish I'd known then. It's there. Please, please, please, please don't get so busy in life. But anyway, what I do is I did go through the whole book, one chapter of Jude. That was packed full, and it took several programs to do that one because there's so much there. And what I do, Josh, is we look at context. Context is what comes before scripture, after scripture. We look at who God is speaking to. We, in an inductive way, is how I lead.
0: Yeah, absolutely.
1: And so I will flip to lots of scriptures to connect dots through the word of God. I have not done another, because it's new, book complete from beginning to end yet on the programs like I did Jude. But right now I'm in Genesis because I'm taking people to the first prophecy, and we have to get the background, of course. So we start with Genesis 1 and 2. It's been wonderful. God connects his word throughout the whole word of God. And that's what I said earlier. When you have the Bible written by 40 plus authors who didn't even know each other through the Spirit of God leading them to pen it down, when you have 1,500 years and three continents telling you the same thing, that's God.
0: Yes.
1: And it connects. There is nothing that is contradictory in the Word of God. You come at it literal. God did not make you stand on your head to look upside down and try to figure out something he's saying. Mm-hmm. He is so clear. He's clear. You can understand it. There's no one not smart enough to understand God's word.
0: Amen.
1: He leads you in it. We go through a lot of scriptures, and that's primarily what I do. I don't want to do a lot of stories. I'm not here to say, you know, give you all this application, but I do at the end of learning. But it's not about how to live a better life, how to love your husband more, because God's word will show you that.
0: That's true.
1: As we study his word, he's given you everything for life and godliness in his word. And as he shows you that and you grow in the word, you'll be amazed how your life and the way you live starts changing as you let him have his word affect your life.
2: And to ask him to show
1: us
2: what he wants us to know from each different scripture or topic.
1: Oh, absolutely. And he is faithful to always do that. He's good. He's gracious. He's kind. He's loving. And he's there for you.
0: Amen. Thank you so much, Susan. And friends, head over to the Southwest Radio Ministries YouTube channel, and you can check out the episodes Living on the Front Lines, hosted by Bible teacher Susan Butler. Susan, thank you so much for joining us on the program.
1: Thank you, Josh. Thank you, Lise.
2: Thank you. You don't want to miss this program.
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4: John Osteen is next. He was one of our favorites in years gone by. I'm talking about Diana and I, when we'd get to hear Brother Osteen in a meeting we went to somewhere. That was always a huge blessing. Well, we have some recordings of Brother Osteen, and we're happy to share those with you on the radio. These are not available for purchase from us. We miss Brother Osteen and getting to hear him these days, but thank God for recordings so we can still hear some great preaching from Brother John Osteen. Here he is next for the next several minutes.
6: Oh, you say, I'd be ashamed to be identified with tongue-talking people. My, how low can you get? Well, you know, we're in pretty good company. James and John and Paul and Peter and Mary, the mother of Jesus. Amen. They all spoke in tongues. Amen. Thank God for speaking in tongues. They all began to speak in tongues as the Spirit gave utterance. Now they've got the Holy Ghost in power. Jesus said, when he has come, he'll guide you into all truth. Now you see, you'll never act in authority until you get the baptism in the Holy Ghost. You'll be weak as water until then. Oh, you might mutter a few little things, but it's not going to matter much. I know, 19 years, I tried it, and it doesn't work without the baptism in the Holy Ghost. Oh, you say, Brother Osteen, I just don't believe that. Well, just go on and stay in your misery then. I'm enjoying abundant life because I'm telling you, the Holy Ghost makes a difference. Well, you say, they don't teach that in my church. Yeah, but it's in the Bible, so take what the Bible says over what man teaches. Amen. We had to do that. What do you say? Well, can I stay in my church if I speak in tongues? Yeah. You might stay a day or two. But listen, it's wonderful to suffer reproach for the name of Jesus. We're talking about the Holy Ghost. You need the Holy Ghost. Now, the Holy Ghost now then helps us with the next thing, and that is the Word of God. The Holy Ghost will open up the Word of God to you. Let me just give you three scriptures. In Acts chapter 6, verse 7, it says, and the word of God increased. Everybody say increased. Increase. The word of God increased. See, when you got the baptism in the Holy Ghost, the word of God will increase your understanding. Then here's one in the 12th chapter, verse 24. But the word of God grew and multiplied. Say increased.
7: Increase.
6: It grew. It multiplied. And then it says in Acts 19:20, it says the word of God grew and prevailed mightily. So say increased,
7: increase.
6: Grew,
7: increase.
6: Multiplied, and prevailed. You see, that's what the word of God did in their lives. They took all the revelation that the Holy Ghost would give them, and the Word of God increased, and the Word of God grew, and the Word of God multiplied, and the Word of God prevailed. It's got to prevail over your carnal mind. It's got to prevail over your denominational teaching. It's got to prevail over your wrong ideas. It's got to prevail and give you the victory that you ought to have in the Lord Jesus Christ. Can I have an amen?
7: Amen.
6: So you need to emphasize the Holy Ghost. Then if you're going to act in authority, you're going to have to get the redemptive revelation of the Lord Jesus Christ in your heart. You know, we make this confession. This is my Bible. I am what it says I am. See, now this is redemption in a capsule. I am what it says I am. You got to find out in the Bible what the Word of God says, who you are, and believe who you are. I am what it says I am. I'm not just a little old dead saint trying to make it to heaven and hope I make it. No, I am the temple of the Most High God. I am a new creature in Christ Jesus. I am more than a conqueror. He always makes me to triumph. Greater is he that's in me than he that's in the world. Amen. See, that comes from the Holy Ghost revealing the Bible. I am what it says I am. And then we say, I have what it says I have. Oh, thank God. I say I have it. I say I have all that God says I have. And I can do what God says I can do. If he says I can do it, I can do it. Amen. So we need to find out who we are by the Holy Ghost revealing the Word of God. Who we are. We need to find out what we have and what we can do. And then you see, you begin to stand up. Realize who you are. I remember whenever I was seeking the baptism in the Holy Ghost, and I was having the battle in my mind about the revelation that I was, you know, God was trying to give me. I remember one day I read about Peter in the boat, and Jesus walking on the water, and Jesus, you know, they like to scare them to death. And Jesus said, Lord, if that's you, bid me come to you on the water. And he said, come. Well, you know, I can imagine those disciples there telling him, you better stay in the boat, Peter. You're going to drown out there on that water. You better stay here. You're safe. You're comfortable. It's nicer in the boat. Don't get out there on the water. But he said, no, I'm thrilled. Jesus is doing something supernatural. And what Jesus is doing thrills me. Jesus, I want to do what I'm seeing you do in the supernatural realm. And when Peter said, Lord, let me do what you're doing. Did Jesus say, sit down, Peter. Don't you know I am the Son of the living God? Don't you know that I was born of the Virgin Mary? What makes you think you can do what I can do? Why don't you sit down in that boat? Did Jesus say that? No. Jesus said, does it thrill you to see me walking on the water? Does it thrill you to see me doing the supernatural? Does it thrill you to see me out here? Then Peter, come on. Amen. Somebody said, well, Peter sunk. No, but Peter walked on the water. You got to remember that. I mean, he did more than you did. He walked on the water. Let's emphasize that. The Bible says he walked on the water. I liked it. Well, one day I was sailing down life in my little Baptist boat. And I was just as safe as anybody could be. And I began to read the Bible. And the Holy Ghost began to unveil Jesus. And I began to look in Matthew, Mark, Luke, and John. And I saw him healing the sick, casting out devils, having supernatural power. And I'm telling you, I began to rock my little Baptist boat. I said, I want to get out of here. I want to do what I see Jesus doing something supernatural. I want to do what he's doing. And all of my friends said, sit down, Brother Osteen. You get out there and drown. I'd rather be out there and drown trying to do something for God than to stay in a boat. Amen. Well, I said, Jesus, it thrills me when I see you in Matthew, Mark, Luke, and John. I want to get out of my boat and do what you're doing. He said, Brother Osteen, just come on. And I've been walking on the water ever since. Hallelujah. Glory be to God. Say, I have what the Bible says I have. I can do what the Bible says I can do. In Jesus' name. You see, the Word of God unveils who you are. Do you know you can go to church for years and never know anything much about God? That's right. I preached 19 years. I feel sorry for the people that got under my ministry because I didn't have any revelation for them. Oh, I could get people saved, and that's good. That's the best. But you know anything past that? You see what I'm talking about? You go to church for years and never know anything. The church is where you should know and learn the Word of God. I want to show you the scriptures tonight. I want you to open your Bibles to Acts chapter 2. We'll begin with chapter 2. And I want to know you to notice these men and women of authority had one name. They had the Holy Ghost, they had the Word of God, and they had the name of Jesus. They're facing this crippled man at the gate, beautiful. Chapter 3, rather. Chapter 3. Verse 3, it says, who seeing Peter and John about to go into the temple, ask alms, as this beggar did, crippled beggar. And Peter, fastening his eyes upon him, when John said, look on us. And he gave heed unto them, expecting receiving something of them. Then Peter said, silver and gold have I none. I don't have any money for you. But such as I have, I'm going to give you. In the name of Jesus Christ of Nazareth, rise up and walk. You see, they had a name. Such as I have, give I you. What do you have to give to the world? You have the name of Jesus Christ. Now I want you to notice what happened. That man got healed instantly. Immediately he was healed. And Peter preaching that sermon, look at verse 16. He says to the congregation, and his name, the name of Jesus, his name, everybody say his name. His name, through faith in his name, hath made this man strong. Think about it. A name made a man strong. Then I want you to notice in verse 4, they arrested the disciples. And in verse 7, they set them in the midst and said unto them, ask them, by what power or by what name have you done this? Then Peter, filled with the Holy Ghost, said unto them, it says in verse 10, that by the name of Jesus Christ of Nazareth, whom you crucified, whom God raised from the dead, even by him doth this man stand before you whole. And it says in verse 12, neither is there salvation in any other. There is none other name, none other name under heaven given whereby men must be saved. That's the only name. Now notice the emphasis on that name. Verse 17, that it spread no further. They threatened them. They said, but that it spread no further, let us straightly threaten them that they speak henceforth to no man in this name. Look up here a moment. Did you know that they feared the name of Jesus more than they feared Jesus when he was on earth? Isn't it strange that you could name any religious leader in our high school assemblies and colleges and places of public, but the only name that they don't want you to name is the name of Jesus. Isn't it strange when they pray the prayers at the great presidential things that they can always mention the name of God or anything else, but you never hear them name the name of Jesus? Why? Let me ask you, why is that the only name that's outlawed in our land? Why is that the only name you can't mention in public property? Why is it? Because the devil knows that's the one name that'll set the captive free. Well, not to be ashamed of the name of Jesus. I'll tell you, we ought to bear it proudly. I went to a banquet one time when I was in the business world, and this denominational boy, man came up to me and said, I'm gonna ask you, he had a few little drinks under his belt, and he said, well, I'm going to ask you to pray tonight, but don't use the name of Jesus, because we have some Jews here and we have some other people here, and we don't want you to use the name of Jesus. Man, I didn't have the baptism of the Holy Ghost then, but I tell you, that stirred me up. So when we got over that food, I prayed, I'm telling you, the longest prayer I think I ever prayed. I prayed Jesus on top of the table. I prayed him underneath the table. I prayed Jesus over the bread. I prayed Jesus over the butter. I prayed Jesus over the knife, over the fork, over the spoon. I prayed Jesus all over the place. I called his name. I will not be ashamed of the name of Jesus. And that man got so into conviction, he came to me afterward and said, Brother Osteen, he said, I think you ought to pray again for us. You know, we are to bear his name. If you want authority, use the name of Jesus. Use it against the devil. Use it against demons. Use it against disease and sickness. Use it against circumstances. Use it against drugs. Use it against depression. I'll tell you, there's power in the name of the Lord Jesus Christ.
4: That's all the time we've got for today's presentation. I will have more from Brother Osteen next time. Glad you were listening. It's always a joy to hear from you. And we're glad when you let us know that you are particularly blessed by the preaching of John Osteen. 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
10: Liberty University will not compromise its Christian mission. We're going to be talking about this case pending at the Court of Appeals next on Faith and Freedom. I'm Matt Staver, founder and chairman of Liberty Counsel. Joining me is Holly Mead.
11: Well, Matt, you recently argued earlier this year at the Court of Appeals on behalf of Liberty University. As we've been talking about for quite a while now, they had a former employee, Jonathan Zinsky, who was working as an IT specialist, and then after his 90-day probationary period was up, he announced that he wanted to be a female. Well, that doesn't quite jive with Liberty University's mission statement.
10: No, it surely does not, because Liberty University has a very specific mission and doctrine, and its doctrinal position is very clear. It's really an example for all Christian organizations, schools, or otherwise to have as well.
11: And this case will set a precedent for other Christian organizations, too. It's very important.
10: Absolutely. And Liberty's doctrinal position is that God created each one of us in His image, male and female. And that if you seek to identify as anything other than how God created you at birth, that is a sin. In other words, God created us as male and female. There's no other sexes, no other genders. It's male and female. And if you then want to recreate yourself in your own image,
11: you can't.
10: As neither, or you can't. That's like the pottery rebelling against the potter. Why did you make me like this?
11: But God made you in His image carefully, wonderfully. He knitted you in your mother's womb. Why would you want to rebel against that? Unless there's some deep issues that you need to come to grips with.
10: Yeah, that's really what it is. It's really rebellion against God. God created us in His image. And as you mentioned, the Bible talks about that He knitted us intricately in our mother's womb. You kind of get this image of a person that's knitting a blanket, a quilt, doing very delicate, tedious work. God was doing that right. as we were being formed. And the Bible says, while even we were unable to be seen by others,
11: right.
10: God was knitting us together, putting our bodies together, making us a very unique human being, never before born, never after duplicated. Very unique.
11: And he knew about you even before the creation of the earth, and his thoughts toward you are more than the grains of sand. Think
10: yeah.
11: about that.
10: Yeah.
11: That's
10: so
11: how much he loves you.
10: It's amazing. So, when you look at the human body, it's just absolutely phenomenal. God created us in his image, male and female. And so when you say, well, God made a mistake because I got put in the wrong body, what you are saying is God made a mistake. The potter made a mistake. How can the pot tell the potter you made a mistake? The creator. And that's really what is happening, is being said that God, who created us, made a mistake, and we, the created creature, are going to fix that mistake, and we're going to recreate ourselves into our own image. Mm-hmm. And that may mean, well, I was born XX female or XY male. I'm going to change that. I'm going to rebel against that. I'm going to deny my birth sex. I'm going to deny who I am. I'm going to recreate myself in a totally different image, either as the opposite sex, both sexes, neither sex. I mean, it gets crazy.
11: And that's impossible, because your DNA does not change. You can put whatever skirt on you want or chop off body parts, but your DNA does not change. Your imprint that God created does not change.
10: Right. It's like your fingerprints. They are what they are.
11: Right.
10: That is something that you have from birth. So Jonathan Zinsky knew about Liberty University's specific doctrinal statement. It's well known. It's a very highly known university. Of course, he lives there in the Lynchburg area in Virginia. And he began taking female hormones, estrogen, as a male. He began taking estrogen for at least 4 months or more. And then he applied to Liberty University, and he sees the doctrinal statement, God created us in his image, male and female, and it is a sin to identify as anything other than how God created you at birth. He needs to affirm that he's in agreement. He does. That was a false representation.
11: He had to sign it.
10: Yeah. He didn't agree. So then he works in IT, where he is now interacting with students, faculty, and staff. He does that sometimes in person, sometimes he does that remotely. And he now is continuing to take the female hormones. He waits for 3 months, 90 days, and after his probationary period, he writes an email to the HR of Liberty University saying exactly, Holly, what you just said. I am taking female hormones. They cause physical changes to the body. Before even more changes become apparent, I want to let you know I am, quote, transitioning, close quote, to female. I'm going to identify as female. I want to change my name to Eleanor. And that means the exterior appearance, dressing, all of those things are going to now change because of these hormones and how this person wants to dress and identify himself, in open violation of the doctrinal statement. And then, amazingly, says to Liberty, you know, the church that he attends is a quote-unquote affirming church, and they're okay with his LGBTQ agenda, and he wants Liberty University to change its view to match his view.
11: I think that's very sad that he has a church that will support him in that. That speaks highly about that church.
10: Well, and in fact, I think I know why this began, because one of the female ministers of that church was at a convocation at Liberty University in which the speaker was talking about this very issue.
11: Yeah.
10: And this is where Zinsky goes to church. I believe from the very beginning, this was set up. Let's go challenge wow. Liberty University and take that university down. So the ACLU, after Zinsky was terminated, he was reminded that he had affirmed the doctrinal position, that it's contrary to Liberty's doctrinal Christian belief, and that Liberty's not going to change to match his view. And therefore, if he is not in compliance and aligned, then he has to leave. So they terminated him. They have a right to do so. Then the ACLU filed suit. The judge below in Lynchburg actually denied our motion to dismiss, ironically stating in part that the only harm that would happen to Liberty University if they continued to employ this Jonathan Zinsky, now wants to be called Eleanor, is that people would consider Liberty University perhaps a hypocrite because, on the one hand, they have a doctrinal statement that says what it says, and on the other hand, they allow Zinsky to be a part of their employment. What's the big deal?
11: Oh, that's kind of a big deal for
10: that's a, big
11: a
10: deal.
11: Christian university, and students are paying a lot of money to go there because it's a Christian university.
10: It's crazy, but that's actually in the opinion.
11: Wow.
10: What's the big deal? Just that some people might consider Liberty as a hypocrite. You've got a doctrinal statement that says one thing, but you do a different thing. Well, it is a big deal because as parents that want to send their kids to a Christian university, it's a big deal.
11: But see, to me, I really think about the motive here, because if he knew he was going on this path, he could have easily, as an IT person, gotten a job at a secular school, at a company, no problem. Some of them wouldn't care.
10: There's a number of colleges there. Yeah. Liberty is a Christian college, but there's a lot of secular colleges in that same area.
11: So he would have been hired if he had good skills. They would have hired him. They didn't care, I guess, if he showed up as a woman one day. But a Christian university, no.
10: Yeah, and so he targeted
11: Liberty. So
10: that
11: shows your motive there.
10: Yeah, he could have gone to any other university. He could have gone to any other employer. There's a lot of opportunities, a lot of options there in that greater Lynchburg area. Mm-hmm. But he chose Liberty. He chose Liberty for a reason. And he wants to take down, by the help of the ACLU, Liberty University. And if he is successful and forcing Liberty, just imagine the consequences. Liberty has a doctrinal statement, but they can't enforce it. They have a doctrinal statement that's just on paper, but in reality, all their employees through whom they speak, because Liberty is a university, they speak through their employees, not just faculty in the classroom, but all the different people that interact with students. They speak through them. If you have all your spokespersons, if you will, acting in one way, but your doctrinal statement is in a different way, it's meaningless. You basically gut the university and you gut any Christian organization. I argued the case at the Court of Appeals. We are still waiting for a decision. This case clearly has the potential to go from the Court of Appeals, no matter which way they rule, all the way to the United States Supreme Court. So pray for the case. It's Zinsky versus Liberty University. Zinsky versus Liberty University. You can go to Liberty Counsel's website for more information. lc.org/LU.
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12: This is Chuck Harding with A Moment for America. The true theory of national life and prosperity is clearly unfolded in the Word of God. The secret of all stability and enduring greatness of human governments, as with the individual man, is to be found alone in the life-giving power of the Christian faith. This only pervading of mind and heart of human society can organize and preserve any country into a body politic in its highest and most sustainable fortunes. The founders believed in the dignity of the individual, that we as human beings have a right to live freely and pursue which motivates us, not because man or some government says so, but because these are God-given rights. The founders recognized the harmony of interests that human society must have, those rules of cooperation, that we as the people of a civil society are recognized and accepted more than some abstract statistic, faceless member of some group, but rather a unique spiritual being with a soul and a conscience. We have to understand the abandonment of God's law is the adoption of tyranny in one form or another, because there is no humane or benevolent alternative to God's precepts and principles. For God's word only and the precepts found therein are to be the things that make human government
13: permanent. Proverbs 8:36, but he that sinneth against me wrongeth his own soul. All that hate me love death. That's the reason why socialism and communism is wrong. Ultimately, financially oriented, because it devalues human life and God is out of the culture. And that brings death over and over again. The individual, that is what we need to think about in America. This is Chuck Hardy. Think About It, America. For more on this

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1: Today is Tuesday, June 16th. Let's take a look at the weather for the Amarillo area tonight. Overnight low to mid 70s. Tomorrow, sunny skies, high temperature about 106 degrees. Southwest winds gusting to 30 miles an hour, becoming a northwest breeze in the afternoon. Thursday, not as warm, high temperature upper 80s. Winds from the northeast gusting up to 35 miles per hour.
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3: Good afternoon, everybody. It's now time for the Community Information Interview. My name's Johnny Thomason, your host, and in the studio today we have Cheryl Ivey and Beth Acton. Hi, y'all.
4: Hi.
3: How's it going?
4: Great.
3: Good. They're gonna answer all the questions together.
4: In unison.
3: Yeah, that's cool. Well, the reason why you're here is because you opened a brand new store.
4: Yes.
3: A retail store.
4: Yes, sir.
3: Let's talk about that, because this is a neat thing, something fun that people like to do these things. Let's talk about this store.
4: Well, Cheryl came to me in late December, early January sometime, and she said, I really want to open a store, and I want you to open a store with me. And I was like, what? And so we started looking for a space early this year, and located our location at 5700 Southwest 34th. It's our store is called Revive, and we found our space early March, and we were open by April 1st.
3: Well, that's cool.
5: Yes.
3: Now, one of the logos is pre-loved, re-loved, and revived.
4: Yes.
3: So what does that mean?
5: Well, so definitely re-loved. So it's a consignment store, and so everything that comes into the store is pre-loved. Someone else has already owned it, and they have either changed up their decor or downsized and decided that they want to consign it, and we have an agreement with them, and we sell it, and our smalls go in and out of the building like crazy, daily.
3: That's cool. Cheryl, tell me a little bit about your background and how this started, and then Beth, you tell me a little bit about your background and how all this come to fruition, because I've known Cheryl, I guess, for several years. I see you out and about.
5: Yes.
3: At different estate sales and stuff like that.
5: Yes. So I had a in-home daycare for 24 plus years, and during that last 10 years of me being at the daycare, I opened an estate sale business, because I've always bought and sold things, and I've always been interested in antiques. And as a young girl, I was up and down 6th Street all the time with my grandmother, and we would just go to, you know, different shops and stuff. So I started having the love for this when I did do estate sales, and we were fast and going and blowing and having sales right and left. And I closed my daycare and knew that I'd always wanted to open a store. And I definitely wanted to do consignment because of my love for the items and the antiques and the vintage. So that's really about it.
3: That's cool.
4: I have a background in retail. I was a store manager for many years, and got out of that. But I've always loved home decor, furniture. I love decorating my house. I love just anything that's beautiful. Unfortunately, my wallet never fit my taste. So I was always looking at thrift and consignment and sure, vintage and antiques, so I could find the beautiful things, but at a reasonable price.
5: Yes.
3: Yeah, that's super cool.
5: Yes.
3: That's super cool. Well, I know that this is a big thing now because of the baby boomers, and I guess they're passing away daily. That's the sad part of it. But the good part of it is y'all look at these items and getting these items, and like you said, remodeling and doing things like that. And it's a way to turn items that are appreciated, so to
4: yes,
3: speak.
4: Yes. Yeah, we've got a vendor at the store. We do consignment, and we have some vendors.
5: Yes.
4: And one of our vendors is she

0: paints furniture, and she takes something that just needs to be reloved and revived a little bit, and she makes it look beautiful. So that's just, man, and it's just great that, you know, you can take this furniture that just might need a little bit of love, and you turn it into something beautiful, and it's got many more years ahead of it.
1: I like that. I like that.
2: And we are starting to see the younger generation come in. We get super excited when we see the 30-somethings walk in and say, you know, we're looking for a piece of art glass, or we need a really nice dresser, or we're looking for a piece of art. We're like, yes. So we are seeing all different groups of ages.
1: That's cool.
2: In and out of the store.
1: Right. Tell us about, say, retro items. I know that clothing's a big deal, and I know y'all don't do a whole lot of clothing, but I'm saying items like furniture, decorative pieces, home decor, that type stuff. Is that stuff coming around, back around, or is it, say, like you're talking about, repurposed to where you take something old and turn it into something, quote, cool?
0: Yeah, we definitely see the 70s, late 60s, 70s retro furniture, home decor, even kitchen items, that everybody's loving those and wanting those. We just last week had a young couple in the store, kind of a little bit frustrated. They had just bought a bunch of brand new furniture that was out of a box and had to put it together, and it's already fallen apart on them.
1: Oh, man.
0: So they were looking for some really, you know, more sustainable and just some pieces that are going to last their family. They've got a young family. So, they just want things that are going to, you know, be around a long time. So, and they loved this retro 70s sofa, 70s coffee table, 70s end table, and lights. I mean, the whole setup at the store, they loved it. So.
2: Yes, they did. We also had a lady drop off some ashtrays last week, which we all know that those are a thing of the past, but every single one of them were super colorful, and all of them are just about gone.
1: Yeah.
2: Because people would walk in, and that was a pop of color for their end tables, for their dressers, and it could care less that they once were used as an ashtray, because they're just super cool. You won't find anything like that anymore.
1: That's cool. Yeah, like you could put change and pocket stuff in those things. Yeah. That's pretty cool. Repurposed.
0: Yes.
1: I
0: there
1: like
0: you go.
1: That.
0: Super
1: like that.
0: Fun. Yeah.
1: All right, I want to read your vision. How'd y'all come up with this vision? It's pretty sweet.
0: Well, we when we were doing all of our pre-meetings before we even opened the store.
2: Lots and lots of lunch meetings.
0: Yes. We just came up with some keywords. And maybe we had a little bit of help from Google, Gemini, whatever they call their AI.
1: Whatever
0: thing.
1: That is, yeah.
0: Yes, that's and cool. Helped us kind of put the words together. But we just really decided, you know, how we want to present ourselves to the public. And it was those keywords like unique and one of a kind. And, you know, we just want to have everybody... people want to love their homes. We want to help them love their homes. We want to help them create the place of peace and a place that they want to go home to.
2: We want our price point to be where people come back often. And, you know, it's great if somebody wants to come in and grab one piece, or somebody wants to put a small stack and put it all together, and Beth and I can help with that. And that was one of the things that when we were going through all these different lunch meetings, is that we just visualized different personalities, different age groups, different wants and different needs. But at the end of the day, it was all going to be, you know, unique stuff.
1: Gotcha. That's cool. I like your shirt, by the way. I'd rather be thrifty. I like that. That's what the young people are calling it, thrifty.
2: Yes.
1: I don't know what I call it. I just love doing it.
2: Yes. I think it's got all kinds of words, but at the end of the day, it's all the same thing.
1: Yeah. I like yours too. Yeah. Psalm 62:5. Yes. It is well with my soul. Talking about soul and talking about creating an environment like our house out at my house. We live out north and we have 5 acres out there. We call it the ranch. It's just what we call it. But it's a peaceful place. It's a sanctuary. It's our safe place. It's like I was sitting there yesterday just looking around, and my wife said something the other day about we have our own Airbnb here. And I looked and I thought, you know what? She's right. True. This is a peaceful sanctuary. It's a safe place. We've got stuff in it that we like.
2: Mm-hmm. Yes.
0: Yes.
1: And so that's what y'all do. That's what we want to help you create at home.
3: I mean, that is the best compliment that we can receive.
1: That's super cool. Would you read your vision for me? It sounds better coming from you than it does me.
0: Our vision is to inspire our little part of the world where every home is a gallery of discovery filled with soulful, one-of-a-kind pieces that spark conversation and reflect a life well lived. Great style never dies.
1: See there? I like that. It's a lot of fun. All right. Hey, once again, if you're driving down the road, just enjoy the program, the interview. I'm going to share their Facebook page on the Kingdom Keys Network Facebook page. So if you missed the address, if you missed how to contact them, if you missed a phone number, go to our page. But tell us exactly where that thing is again.
2: So we're at 5700 Southwest 34th, just a shopping center just other side of Bell and 34th. Mm-hmm. You'll find us facing 34th. We're next to Groovy Pop.
1: There you go. That's what I was hoping you'd say. Give me a landmark. Yes. A lot of people are landmark visuals like that.
0: The shopping center is called Village on Bell.
1: Yes. Right. And see, I'd have never guessed.
0: I know.
2: Yes, so yes, that's where we are, and we're there from Tuesday through Saturday, 10 to 5:30.
1: Okay, Tuesday through Saturday, 10 to 5:30.
2: Yes.
1: That's cool. That's what I was, the hours and all of that good stuff. And it's a clean store. It's like you said, the prices are not crazy.
0: No. We'll never be that. We want to keep it very attainable and fun for people to shop and not leave wanting or wondering, you know.
1: Sure. Well, and I've been in there once, but I look at the page, the Facebook page, and I know you have stuff. It's not just women's things. Right. It's men's things.
2: So we do have vendors. Some of our vendors are a gentleman that does the Proline Golf. So he has his golf items in there. We have an H&K Vintage that redoes furniture. We have A&K Vintage Glass.
0: The Spotted Deer Boutique. And Portraits by Tracy. And we also have Classic Crest. She does custom bows.
2: And we have some jewelry by a young gentleman, a couple of jewelry vendors. And I know, you know, don't want to miss anyone, but we are blessed to have our vendors, and we're in this together with them. And then hundreds of consigners.
1: Okay.
2: So that's cool. Every day we get a new person that is wanting to, you know, consign grandma's items, or they just decided to change the decor. It just doesn't fit in their homes anymore, and that's what we're there for.
1: I got you. That's pretty cool. So, well, that's neat. Well, you just said a whole lot. Yeah. A place to shop, possibly consign items.
0: Yes.
1: That kind of stuff. I like, you have jewelry.
0: Yes.
1: You have some really cool artwork pieces.
2: Yes.
1: And it's going to appeal to a lot of different people. Yeah. So the only way you're going to find out is just drop by and check
2: it
1: out.
2: Yes, that's right.
0: Just check
2: and
0: us out.
2: And it changes all the time.
1: Well, that's what I know. Like you said, you're turning items all the time. Mm-hmm. So even if you're out of town, hey, invite all of the people when they come to Amarillo for whatever reason.
2: Yes.
1: Yeah. And they have a moment or two, drop by 34th and Bell Street. Revive, it's over there by Groovy Pop.
2: Yes.
1: Right beside Groovy Pop.
2: Right next door. Yep.
1: Mm-hmm. Oh, that's a pretty thing. Hey, thank you for stopping in and sharing all about Revive.
2: Thank you.
0: Thank you.
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6: Yes. 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Jesus said, you must be born again. 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To be born again, you must receive Jesus as your Lord and Savior and repent. Jesus said, except you repent, you shall all perish. 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
6: Kenneth Hagin is next. I have heard a lot of great preaching and teaching of the Word of God in my lifetime. I appreciate so much the things I have heard and what I've learned from so many preachers. Two of the most significant preachers, teachers, that impacted me the most and taught me the most are people that I never knew personally. One of those is Finis Dake. The Dake Bible and the God's Plan for Man book by Dake are very, very important to me. When I learned about faith and the importance of speaking the Word of God, I became familiar with the teaching of Kenneth Hagin. I didn't know these men personally. I talked briefly on the phone once with Brother Dake, and I sat at the same table for lunch once with Kenneth Hagin, but couldn't think of anything to say to him. There were numerous other people eating and visiting at that table, but I was sitting closest to him, and he didn't talk. So he didn't start a conversation, and neither did I. I was awestruck and couldn't think of anything to say. I was in my early 20s. He never knew my name, but his teaching is probably greater and bigger in my life than any other individual. I've learned so much from listening to Brother Hagin, and it's quite possible that we would have never gotten these radio stations had it not been for his teaching on faith. That's why I share his teaching on the air so much, and have since the second day we were on the air, September 1st, 1986. I want to share with you now some of his teaching. What you're about to hear is a portion of Brother Hagin teaching on how to fight the good fight of faith.
8: Now these people, see, this was new to them. They'd never heard anybody speak with other tongues. And when they heard some man speaking with other tongues or a man's voice, they all opened their eyes and looked to see who was doing it, and they saw the worst wretch of the community, the worst sinner of the bunch, talking in tongues. And you know, some of them's eyes just popped out on stems, you know, and some of them's batting their eyes like a toad frog in a West Texas hailstorm. They just couldn't understand how that could happen. And of course, this woman, she couldn't believe her eyes. And when it dawned on her that her husband had gotten saved and filled with the Spirit, well, she jumped up and rushed over there and knelt down beside him. Of course, there they hugged one another's neck, and he said, well, you've got a new husband, you know, I'm a new man, and so on. I remember reading from the pen of Dr. Lillian B. Yeomans. Now, she was a medical doctor that was raised up from a deathbed and then just devoted the rest of her life preaching divine healing, you see. And her father was a doctor before her, a medical doctor. And so was her mother. And they were actually Canadians. And so she went back over, even though they were living here in America and were actually become naturalized Americans. But she would very frequently go back over to Canada to hold meetings. And so she said she had been over there holding some meetings, and a lot of folks had gotten saved and healed. But she hadn't dealt along the line of the baptism of the Holy Ghost at all. And nobody had received the baptism of the Holy Ghost. And so she said, some of the folks, the meeting came to a close, and some of the folks said, well, couldn't you just stay over a few days with us and pray with us? because they were having evangelistic type of meetings in a rented hall, maybe some private meeting just with the Christians, you know, some of us at least to get filled with the Holy Spirit. And so she said, well, I have another appointment by next Sunday, but I could stay probably three nights, three Wednesday night, and then I catch a train, get to where I'm supposed to go. But they'd had this hall rented. You see, there wasn't any church in these days at all, any kind of full gospel church in this particular city. We haven't got any place to meet because, you know, they just had that hall rented through this Sunday night and they couldn't get it any longer. Somebody else had got it. Where would we meet? Well, if you've ever been to Canada, they have, anywhere in the northern part of the United States, actually, they have very large barns. And so one fellow said, living right at the edge of town, he had a great big barn at the time of the year that was empty, of course. And so he said, we could just use it. So they agreed. Monday night, Tuesday night, Wednesday night. Nobody come but folks seeking to be filled with the Holy Ghost. Don't anybody else come but those folks. And so she said she stayed with the folks here in the home where there's going to have the meeting that night in the barn. And so the time came, they announced the meeting, you see, this last night, or these three meetings, actually. And folks were already coming, you know, and gathered for the service. And so she said, I was detained because I got a long-distance telephone call just about the time for me to go. And I was detained. Actually, I went back to the house because they came to get me to answer this call. And the folks that had come after me, they didn't go back. So there's no one there in the house but me. And I got the, returned the call, and then I started back toward the barn. And I saw some man in the shadows, and it sort of scared me for a moment, you know. And he wasn't going in, you know. And as I got a little closer, I recognized this man. Now, he was one of the worst fellows. Actually, wasn't even saved. Now, his wife, for a number of years, had been a very outstanding Christian. And everybody just sure, because she was just about the most holy one of the bunch, that she'd be filled with the Spirit before anybody was. And her husband was just he was a decent person, wouldn't hardly be seen with him. He is just anything you want to mention. And that's the reason she is so frightened when she first recognized. But he spoke to her and he said, I know you made the announcement that nobody come but Christians and folks who want to be filled with the Spirit. She said, that's right. Well, he said, could I go though? He said, I want to get saved and I want to be filled with the Spirit. She said, I saw God was dealing with him. He said that with tears. And I said, yes, come right on, come right on. And so she said, we went into the barn. And actually, we were having the meeting up in the loft. He climbed up the stairs. Actually, it wasn't just a ladder, but some stairs went up there ahead of me, and I followed him. And when we got up there, they were already praying, because they didn't come for a Bible lesson, they came to pray. They're already seeking God. And so she said, he and I just knelt down by a bale of hay over here. There's just a few bales there that we're using for an altar. And said, just in a few seconds time, with tears, he repented and God saved him. And then he threw up his hand and began to praise God. Said, we hadn't been there 10 minutes till he began to speak with other tongues. Now these people, see, this was new to them. They'd never heard anybody speak with other tongues. And when they heard some man speaking with other tongues or a man's voice, they all opened their eyes and looked, see who was doing it. And they saw the worst wretch of the community, the worst sinner of the bunch, talking in tongues. And, you know, some of them's eyes just popped out on stems, you know. And some of them's batting their eyes like a toad frog in a West Texas hailstorm. They just couldn't understand how that could happen. And, of course, this woman, she couldn't believe her eyes. And when it dawned on her that her husband had gotten saved and filled with the Spirit, well, she jumped up and rushed over there and knelt down beside him. Of course, there they hugged one another's neck. And he said, well, you've got a new husband, you know, I'm a new man, and so on. And then she said, Dr. Yeoman said, she said to me, you know, I was just sure that I would be the first person to be baptized with the Holy Ghost, because I've lived for God for so long, and that's wonderful. And I've lived separated, clean, holy life. But said, you know, I see now that there's a whole lot of pride about me. I'm going to have to repent, first of all. You know, some people are so proud that they're humble. I'm humble and proud of it, you know. I'm humble, you know, and proud of it, you know. And some people are so proud that they're spiritual. You know, I'm so proud, you know, that I'm so spiritual. And some people are so proud that they're so holy. I'm holy, you know, and proud of it. Well, it's fine to be holy, and it's fine to be spiritual, and it's fine to be humble, but it's wrong to be proud of it. And you need to repent of that pride. Pride goeth before destruction. Because what have you got that you didn't get from the Lord? And so here this woman got down on her knees and began to cry and pray and said, "Dear God, forgive me. I need to repent just as much as he did." Maybe not of the same thing, but I still need to repent of my religious pride and my false humility. And of course, when she repented right away, then she is filled with the Spirit. She began to speak with tongues. And it just swept over that whole crowd. And they didn't even have to wait around two or three nights. I mean, nearly all of them was filled the first night with the Holy Ghost. You see, when you get in line with God's Word, it works. Now, what happened here? Let's sum this up. Let me see, show you what I'm talking about. You see, actually, these people were all new creatures, except this one man. And he came in, became a new creature. You see, a lack of understanding of what it means to be a new creation or a new creature hindered their faith, kept their faith in working, actually kept them from being filled with the Holy Ghost. I see that all the time. I had people say to me, I know we was preaching there in Pasadena, Texas, in the First Assembly of God Church where Brother Goodwin's pastoring, and there was a Baptist lady. She said to Brother Goodwin and I one morning after the service, like a service like this, said, "I want you all to pray for me." Said, "I see since coming to these days' service, I got my eyes open. I never saw this experience before. But I see that the baptism of the Holy Ghost with the evidence of speaking other tongues is for us today. And I want to be filled with the Spirit. Y'all pray for me." Well, Brother Goodwin said, "There'll never be a better time than right now, sister." "Oh, no, no." She said, "I couldn't be filled this morning." Well, he said, "Why?" "Well, I'm not good enough. I'm not ready yet. I've got to do a little bit more digging, you know." Well, now, Brother Osteen, you know, the Baptist evangelist, he was standing close by. And this lady was a member of a church, still a member of a Baptist church that he had formerly pastored over at Baytown, Central Baptist Church in Baytown, Texas. And so he stepped up because he was close by enough to hear the conversation. So he stepped up and asked Brother Gooden. I said, "Brother Gooden, Brother Hagin, may I say a word? I know this lady because I was her pastor." And so, of course, we said, "Well, sure." And he said, "You remember me, don't you, Sister So-and-so?" "Oh, yes." "And sure, you were my pastor for several years," said I. "In fact, your testimony, I read your testimony about being filled with Spirit, the thing that caused me start to go to full gospel meetings. And now, since coming here, I see the truth of it. I hadn't really seen it fully before, but it's fully revealed to me." "Well," he said, "now, you want to be filled with Spirit?" "Oh, yes, sure do." "Well, like Brother Goodwin said, there'll never be a better time than now." "Well, yeah, but I'm not good enough, and I've got a little more digging to do first." Brother Osteen smiled and said, "May I ask you a question?" Now, he said, "I know, of course, that I was your pastor for several years. You was a member of my church. But," he said, "you know it's not being a member of the Central Baptist Church or the First Assembly of God Church that makes you a Christian. I want to know, have you really been born again? Do you really know Jesus, your personal Savior?" "Oh, yes," he said, "Brother Osteen, I know the Lord as my personal Savior. I have been born again." "Well, fine." He said, "Do you believe that the blood of the Lord Jesus Christ has cleansed you from all sin?" "Oh, yes, yes." He said, "Then you are born again, blood-washed child of God." "Yes," he said, "I am." He said, "I want to ask you one more question. Do you believe if you were to die, just say, for instance, right now while you're talking to Brother, to me and Brother Egg and Brother Goodwin, you just had a heart attack, fell dead right here in the church. Where would you go?" "Why," she said, "I'd go to heaven." "Well," he said, "if you're good enough to go to heaven right now, you ought to be good enough to get a little more heaven in you. Besides that, if the blood has cleansed you," in other words, what he's saying is you're a new creature in Christ, recognize that. And you know, it dawned on that woman, just like it's, she said, "Well, yeah, that's right, I don't have any digging to do, do I?" "Yeah," she said, "I'm clean. The blood's cleansed me. If there's any known sin in my life, I don't know it. If there was, I'd confess it. But I'm clean by the blood." "Well," said, "you fellas, just lay your hands on me. I'll be filled right now." And I'll tell you, Brother Osteen, Brother Goodwin, myself, we reached a hand out, you know, instantly, you know. And I don't think either one of us had barely touched her until she threw up both hands and started talking in tongues. You see how it helped her faith? You see, here was a hindrance just a moment ago. You can see a moment ago her faith was hindered. "No, I couldn't receive this morning. I'm not good enough. I've got a little more digging to do," see? But the moment she saw what the Scripture said, "I am a new creature in Christ Jesus. I have been born again. I am blood washed. Praise God. What can wash away my sins? Nothing but the blood of Jesus. What can make me whole again? Nothing but the blood of Jesus. It's not what I did that got me ready. It's what he did for me. He got me ready. I'm talking about really things that will hinder us, and the lack of knowledge and not knowing the truth will hinder your faith, you see, and keep you from receiving from God the blessings that God intended that you should have. Praise God. Hallelujah. Isn't that right?
6: 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Listen when you can to his teaching. 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
11: Hey there, this is Farrell Griffin, and it is such a joy to be joining you at this time. For the next 15 minutes, we're going to be sharing about God's Word and listening to Him in all that we do. He is ever faithful. I am thankful to be consumed by His presence, to put Him first above all. A new song that's to me new has come from Hillsong Worship, and it's called Resurrender. You may have heard it yourself, perhaps not, but I want us to listen to it today as we focus our hearts on Him for the next

Praise the Lord. What a great song this is. It's Resurrender by Hillsong Worship. Let me cut in here to remind you of these lyrics. It says, "You're turning over tables and calling for return to our lives upon the altar, the things we did at first. You're clearing out the temple. You're cleaning out the dirt, for we are your territory. Lord, we are your church. We are your people. You are our God. We are your temple. Make us holy like you are. You see a holy nation, a flock to consecrate, a chosen generation, a people called to pray. So help us, God, to please you where only you can see, for every moment matters in eternity. We are your people. You are our God. We are your temple. Make us holy like you are. We are your children. You've set us apart. God, for your glory, make us holy like you are. Mark your people with your presence. Make us a place where you delight to dwell. May we heed your hand's correction. O Lord, our shepherd, you do all things well. Your love as firm as it is tender. Your law is perfect and your judgments true. As we run to resurrender, you will restore what we return to you. You are restoring as we yield anew. We are your people. You are our God. We are your temple. Make us holy like you are. If you're calling, we're coming. We're not walking, we're running. God, we need resurrender. So we resurrender. If you're calling, we're coming. We're not walking, we're running. God, we need resurrender. Lord, we need it. Let that be your heart's cry today. I'm going to pull us back into this song, but I wanted to share the lyrics with you because I really like them. And this was new to me. This was a new to me song from Hillsong Worship called Resurrender. We're going to track back into it now.

0: a blessing that is. We re-surrender to the Lord. Re-surrender by Hillsong. Amen. What a great song. Thank God for His Word and His delivering power and the reminder that we are to live with a righteous and faithful lifestyle. That's the testimony, that we have a righteous and faithful lifestyle. Hebrews 11:5, by faith Enoch was taken away. For before he was taken, he had this testimony that he pleased God. It is so vital that we to have a testimony that we please the Lord. I like the lyrics in that song, Resurrender. It's a song that says, Lord, judge me, see within my heart. And I like how we're told in Habakkuk that we are to rend our heart, not our garments. Excuse me, in Joel. We're to rend our hearts, not our garments, for revival, so that we can be pleasing to the Lord. Enoch had the testimony that he walked with God. That ought to be our cry, that we say, Lord, search me, know me, O God, that my meditation of my heart and the words of my mouth be a delight, and Father, be acceptable and pleasing in your sight. That my lifestyle pleases you. That my testimony is a faithful and righteous lifestyle. That I have that testimony like Enoch, that I walked with God, as Hebrews says. Lord, I want to have that testimony. I want to be someone who pleases you every moment of every day, because, Lord, we are living in perilous days. Don't let me be caught in the maze of the last days without the answer, but let me be found knowing you, walking with you, having the answer and the solution, because I know you and I call you my Savior, my Lord, and my Good Shepherd. Lord, that my ways please you in all that I do and say, that I not be far from you, O God, that I not be far removed from you or from your presence, but that I know you, that my heart knows you, and that most of all you say, you know me, because I spend time with you, Almighty, that I spend time in the presence of Jehovah. There's no better place, nowhere else I'd rather be than at the feet of the Most High King, in the presence of Jehovah. In and out of situations that tug of war at me, I can speak your name and I can be there with you, Lord, face to face with your Holy Spirit, knowing you and you knowing me. In Jesus' name, amen. LaDonna Bills is a longtime wellness enthusiast and supporter of Kingdom Keys Network. She has coached Christians for several years to find the best choices to upgrade their health and wellness. She is a pastor's wife, mom, and grandma, and has tips to incorporate a wellness lifestyle for the whole family. People can go online at LaDonnaBills.com to inquire about a wellness coaching session. 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
1: It's time for Bible reading and commentary. We're going to finish the book of 2 Samuel today. We read the first 23 verses of the 23rd chapter yesterday. Very interesting chapter. It has to do with David's last words, and it lists for us David's mighty men. Well, we're ready to continue our reading now at chapter 23. In verse 23, Asahel, the brother of Joab, was one of the 30. Elhanan, the son of Dodo of Bethlehem. Shammah, the Herodite. Elekah, the Herodite. Helez, the Paltite. Ira, the son of Ikkish, the Tekoite. Abiezer, the Anathothite. Mibunai, the Hushethite. Salmon, the Ahohite. Meharai, the Netophathite. Heleb, the son of Baana, a Netophathite. Ittai, the son of Ribai, out of Gibeah of the children of Benjamin. Benaiah, the Pirathonite, Hiddai of the brooks of Gaash, Abalbon, the Arbathite, Asmaveth, the Barhumite, Eliabah, the Shealbonite of the sons of Jashan, Jonathan, Shammah, the Hararite, Ahiam, the son of Sharar, the Hararite, Eliphelet, the son of Ahashbai, the son of the Meachathite, Eliam, the son of Ahithophel, the Gilonite, Hezri, the Carmelite, Peareh, the Arbite, Igal, the son of Nathan of Zobah, Bani, the Gadite, Zelek, the Ammonite, Naharai, the Beerothite, armor-bearer to Joab, the son of Zeruiah, Ira, an Ithrite, Gareb, an Ithrite, Uriah the Hittite, 37 in all. Note this Uriah here was the man that David had murdered, the husband of Bathsheba. That concludes chapter 23. Now we're ready for the final chapter of 2 Samuel. Chapter 24, verse 1. And again the anger of the Lord was kindled against Israel, and he moved David against them to say, Go, number Israel and Judah. Note, it is important for us to note that it's not God that moved David to do something that was sinful. It tells us in the book of 1 Chronicles that it was Satan that moved David to do this. The anger of the Lord would not have been kindled against Israel if he had been the one to move David to do this. So 1 Chronicles 21 and verse 1 tells us that the real power that provoked him was Satan. So we need to understand that when it says he moved David, that it is in the sense that Jehovah allowed it. He allowed it. Satan is the one that did it, and God didn't interfere and overrule. David gave in to the suggestion of Satan. In the Dake Reference Bible, he says, by Hebrew idiom and also by modern usage, a person is said to do that which he permits to be done. Here we have God's permission. In 1 Chronicles 21:1, it tells us exactly what happened, that Satan was actually the one that tempted and moved David to number the people. God was displeased with this action and punished him for it. Now, the sin here in numbering the people was the motive. You see, the question could be raised, well, what's so bad about counting people? The sin was in its motive. David did this out of pride. He was eager to make a fine showing among the surrounding nations and to impress them with a concept of Israel's greatness. God was the one to be glorified. Let's see what happened. Verse 2. For the king said to Joab, the captain of the host, which was with him, Go now through all the tribes of Israel, from Dan even to Beersheba, and number ye the people, that I may know the number of the people. Note, David commanded Joab to go through Israel and number the people. God did not command this. We've already covered that quite well. He and all the captains of the host objected to the plan. That is, Joab did. He sensed there was something wrong in this. But the king's word prevailed, as we'll see. Verse 3. And Joab said unto the king, Now the Lord thy God add unto the people, how many soever they be, an hundredfold, and that the eyes of my lord the king may see it. But why doth my lord the king delight in this thing? Notwithstanding, the king's word prevailed against Joab and against the captains of the host. And Joab and the captains of the host went out from the presence of the king to number the people of Israel. Note, I think that's interesting that not only Joab, but the captains of the host all objected to this plan of numbering Israel. However, the king's word prevailed. Let's read now at verse 5. And they passed over Jordan and pitched in Aroer on the right side of the city that lieth in the midst of the river of Gad, and toward Jazer. Then they came to Gilead, and to the land of Tatimhodshi, and they came to Danjaan, and about to Zidon, and came to the stronghold of Tyre, and to all the cities of the Hivites, and of the Canaanites. And they went out to the south of Judah, even to Beersheba. So when they had gone through all the land, they came to Jerusalem at the end of 9 months and 20 days. Note, it took 9 months and 20 days to number all the people. Verse 9, And Joab gave up the sum of the number of the people unto the king, and there were in Israel 800,000 valiant men that drew the sword, and the men of Judah were 500,000 men. Note, on the register, there were 1,300,000 men. 800,000 are called valiant men in Israel, and then 500,000 more from Judah. In 1 Chronicles 21 and verse 5, we have different numbers. Israel is listed as 1.1 million that drew sword, or 300,000 more than is stated here. Evidently, these additional ones were not valiant men. The word valiant is used here and not in 1 Chronicles. These were 800,000 valiant men. In 1 Chronicles, Judah is listed as having 470,000 that drew sword. In 1 Chronicles 21 and 5, 30,000 less are listed than numbered here. Evidently, the difference comes through some of this group not being valiant men also. There are a few things like this in the Bible where we don't have the full story. There's more involved in some of these things than what meets the eye just on the surface of reading through the verses. Verse 10, And David's heart smote him after that he had numbered the people. And David said unto the Lord, I have sinned greatly in that I have done. And now I beseech thee, O Lord, take away the iniquity of thy servant, for I have done very foolishly. No, this was always a good trait in David. When his heart smote him, he would humble himself. He would acknowledge his sin, and he would make restitution as far as possible. He took the blame himself, not seeking to excuse himself or pass responsibility on to others. Here, being smitten in his conscience and convicted by the Lord, he confesses his sin and prays to be cleansed from iniquity and foolishness. Verse 11, For when David was up in the morning, the word of the Lord came unto the prophet Gad, David's seer, saying, Go and say unto David, Thus saith the Lord, I offer thee 3 things. Choose thee one of them, that I may do it unto thee. So Gad came to David and told him and said unto him, Shall 7 years of famine come unto thee in thy land? Or wilt thou flee 3 months before thine enemies while they pursue thee? Or that there be 3 days pestilence in thy land? Now advise and see what answer I shall return to him that sent me. Note, David had 3 choices. He is offered by the Lord 7 years of famine, or fleeing 3 months before the enemies, or pestilence in the land for 3 days. Let's see what he said. Verse 14, And David said unto Gad, I am in a great strait. Let us fall now into the hand of the Lord, for his mercies are great, and let me not fall into the hand of man. No, David said what sensible men would say. He knew that God was merciful in his dealings and God was fair. So the king chose the last of the 3 offers, 3 days of pestilence, preferring to fall into the hands of God and not in the hands of men who show no mercy. Though it was soon over, we'll see that 70,000 men died of the plague. How many would have perished in either one of the other two offers, we will not know, but no doubt more than what died here. David had been in the hands of Saul for years, and he had more recently been in flight from Absalom. He couldn't bear the thought of being in the hands of enemies again, so he cast himself on the mercy of God. Verse 15, so the Lord sent a pestilence upon Israel from the morning even to the time appointed, and there died of the people from Dan even to Beersheba 70,000 men. And when the angel stretched out his hand upon Jerusalem to destroy it, the Lord repented him of the evil and said to the angel that destroyed the people, it is enough. Stay now thine hand. And the angel of the Lord was by the threshing place of Araunah the Jebusite. Note why 70,000 perished is not explained. And what connection they may have had with wrongdoing is not given, but we know that God is just. God is always fair. These are just the facts of history with no further explanation. The angel had gone through the land from Dan to Beersheba, or from north to south. And now it seems that a special judgment was ready for Jerusalem, but God stopped it and said, that's enough. That's enough. He didn't continue the curse. He changed his mind of doing anything further and called a halt to it. Verse 17, and David spake unto the Lord when he saw the angel that smote the people and said, lo, I have sinned and I have done wickedly. But these sheep, what have they done? Let thine hand, I pray thee, be against me and against my father's house. And Gad came that day to David and said unto him, go up, rear an altar unto the Lord in the threshing floor of Araunah the Jebusite. And David, according to the saying of Gad, went up as the Lord commanded. And Araunah looked and saw the king and his servants coming on toward him. And Araunah went out and bowed himself before the king on his face upon the ground. And Araunah said, wherefore is my lord the king come to his servant? And David said, to buy the threshing floor of thee, to build an altar unto the Lord, that the plague may be stayed from the people. And Araunah said unto David, let my lord the king take and offer up what seems

0: an altar unto the Lord, and offered burnt offerings and peace offerings. So the Lord was entreated for the land, and the plague was stayed from Israel. No, David objected to having something without paying for it when he was going to offer it to the Lord. That concludes the book of 2 Samuel. That's all the time we have for our Bible reading today. I hope you'll join me again next time.
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2: Today is Tuesday, June 16th. Let's take a look at the weather for the Amarillo area tonight. Overnight low to mid 70s. Tomorrow, sunny skies, high temperature about 106 degrees. Southwest winds gusting to 30 miles an hour, becoming a northwest breeze in the afternoon. Thursday, not as warm, high temperature upper 80s. Winds from the northeast gusting up to 35 miles per hour.

0: program, welcoming you all. Amen, amen. Welcome to the Kingdom Keys Radio Network Prisoner Outreach Program. And I want to just say, give a shout out to all my brothers in white out there at the Clements Unit. God bless you, fellas. And really looking forward to seeing y'all again soon. Right now, the Kairos team is gearing up to get ready to go out there again. We'll have our next meeting again tomorrow. Or Saturday. Tomorrow. I'm already thinking it's Friday. I wish it was Friday, right? Don't you? No, Saturday morning we'll be having our next Kairos meeting, and we're gearing up, and we're getting ready to go out there and be with you fellas and meet some new faces. Praise God. Hallelujah. Amen. Well, this is the Kingdom Keys Radio Network Prisoner Outreach Program for the third time. Our local number here at the Kingdom Keys Studios is 806-359-8855. Toll-free number 1-888-395-1211. Right now, we have 3 open phone lines and no call waiting, so you should have absolutely no problem getting through. But in the meantime, while we are waiting for that first call, and we are believing for some calls to come in, I'll go ahead and just exhort you guys a little bit before we take our first call. Anyway, you know, Father's Day is coming up Sunday, and you know, my dad has since gone to be with the Lord a few years ago. But I still miss him and Mom every day, and I look forward to seeing them again when we get up there and rejoice. Hallelujah. Amen. Amen. You know, but just wanted to expand a little bit on Father's Day. I just want to wish a happy Father's Day to all you fathers out there coming up, because I know I won't get to say that to you again on this radio station until next Tuesday. But anyway, I just, you know, I have really fond memories of my dad. He was a great dad, and he was so good to my mom and me and my sister, and my dad was really good at telling stories. And I that's one of the things I think I miss the most about my dad is we'd get together and visit, and he'd start telling stories about things that happened when he was in the Army or when he was a kid in school or whatever, you know. But he was really good at telling stories, and I miss that so much. Well, hallelujah, amen. We got our first caller, Miss Tynetta Lamb from Dallas, Texas, calling for all the guys in the Jordan Unit. Miss Tynetta, how are you?
1: I'm fine. How about you?
0: Oh, praise God. We're all right here. It's been a lovely day today, but boy, it's going to warm up tomorrow, I hear.
1: Oh, okay. Well, I decided to get up. The Lord said get up and call, so I was about to fall asleep. waiting on my grandsons to come over They'll keep me up for a few minutes.
0: Okay, well, praise God. Thank you for calling. We just speak strength and health and healing over you, Miss Tynetta, in the name of Jesus. Amen.
1: Thank you. I receive it.
0: Yeah.
1: Thank you so much.
0: Yeah, you're welcome. You can go ahead.
1: All righty then. Well, hello out there to the guys in the Jordan Union, where my husband was once out there, and whoever's listening. First, I just want to give honor to God just for keeping me throughout the day, and I just thank God for everything He's doing for me. Even if things are not going right, I still thank Him, because I know that it will go right sooner or later. We just got to have faith in God that God will do what He said He would do, because His word does not come back void. But I want to say hello to everyone that's there. To encourage everyone that's there, if you're feeling downhearted or brokenhearted or depressed or oppressed, the Bible says to cast your burden unto the Lord, and He shall sustain thee. He means He shall sustain. He's going to keep you up. But you got to lean on the Lord. Don't lean on other people that's giving you negative talk or negative information, you got to put everything positive in there, because everybody that speaks to you is not speaking, all speaking positive things. So I just want you to stay focused on God and know that the Lord is standing by you. He is be with you in the fire, and wherever you go, he goes. If you take him with you. Now, if you don't want the Lord with you, then he won't go. He won't go. But always acknowledge God everywhere you go. And I just want to, you know, make sure everybody's all right. And I know it's hot down there, because it's definitely hot down here, even in the 90s. But I just want you guys to just stay encouraged and believe that God will, whatever you ask for, believe it and you will receive it. If you ask God to set you free from behind those prison walls, believe it and you shall receive it. Now, God does come in his own time, so don't get disappointed if it don't come right away. He wants us to learn how to wait on him and be in expectation of him and have faith in him, because it is impossible for us to please him without faith. And I tell that to my own self sometimes when I sometimes get discouraged. I got to go back to the Word, and the Word encourages me. So if you have the Word with you, if you're listening, you know, to me today, and you're feeling discouraged, you know, pick up your Bible and find something encouraging for you to read that'll help you along your way, that'll help you along the day. Amen. Psalm 23 is one of them. The Lord is my shepherd, and I shall not want. As long as the Lord is your shepherd, you shall not want anything. The young lions do lack and suffer hunger, but they that seek the Lord shall not want any good thing. Amen. Shall not lack anything. So you know that that God is good. He wants to bless him at all times. If your family hadn't contacted you, don't worry about it. You got a friend in Jesus. He'll never leave your side. He'll never leave your side. And whatever you need, God's got it. He shall supply all of your needs according to his riches and glory through Christ Jesus. I'm going through trials myself, sickness in my body, cancer. It's been about 2 years, but I'm still standing. And I only to thank God for that. And so whatever you got going on in your life, give it to God. Because we cannot handle it. Give it to the professional. Give it to the professional. That's God. He can handle anything that we throw at him. Amen. We try to fix things ourselves, and it don't work because we're not the professional. God is. So give it to the Lord. Whatever bothering you today, whatever's troubling your heart or your mind, let God fix it. Let God fix it. He's the only fixer that it is. He's the only healer. He's the only deliverer. He can do anything but fail. I just want to tell you guys, I love you. And you won't be there very long. It's just temporary. If you believe God can do it for you, can break you free from behind those prison walls, believe it and receive it. Have faith in God. Whatever you believe, God will do it for you. Whatever you ask in Jesus' name, God will do it. Whatever you ask in God's name, Jesus will do it. So let God work it out. Everybody have troubles and trials and tribulations. It's not going to be always sunshine all the time. We've got to have a little rain in our life to appreciate the sunshine when it do come. So from the Lamb family, I'm just saying, you guys, be encouraged, and hello to everyone that's out there. Be encouraged by God and be strong in the Lord. Amen. That's all that I have for you guys today. Hang on in there. Help is coming soon. Hang on in there. Help is coming soon. Amen. Amen. That's all I have for y'all today.
0: Oh, praise God. Well, thank you so much for calling, Miss Tynetta. God bless you, ma'am.
1: I appreciate you. You guys have a great night and stay cool if you can.
0: Yes, ma'am, and you too. God bless you.
1: All right. Thank you. All right. Bye-bye.
0: That was Miss Tynetta Lamb, a mighty woman of God, calling to share the scriptures with us. And we just appreciate it every time you do that, Miss Tynetta. And we love the Word of God here at the Kingdom Keys Radio Network. And we feast on it. We feed on it regularly. And I hope that that you will partake of the feasting on this radio station too of the Word of God. You know, that's how we grow our faith, is by hearing, and hearing by the Word of God all the time. You know, douse yourself with it. You know, deluge the Word, you know, over yourself if you can. Listen to the Bible app while you're sleeping at night, and you know, just let the Word soak into you like a gentle, steady rain. It just rains all day, and it just really soaks in and really does a body good. While we are waiting for our next call, let's look at some scripture, shall we? Let's look at John chapter 15, verses 14 through 15. It says, this is Jesus speaking, red letters, "You are my friends if you do whatever I command you. No longer do I call you servants, for a servant does not know what his master is doing, but I have called you friends, for all things that I have heard from my Father, I have made known to you." Did you know that Jesus only spoke what God told him to speak? He only spoke the words of God, not his own. Wow, you know. And it says here, "You are my friends if you do whatever I command you." Now, I've heard a lot of people, and I've even said this before I really came to know the Lord for real. But I thought that I loved Jesus. I thought that I was right with God. But I lived like a pig. I mean, and I'm not talking about like filthy, like I had a filthy house. But when I say I live like a pig, I'm talking about my soul was like a filthy house, because I fed on things like, sexual images, pornography, and alcoholism, and smoking. And I had really bad language, and the fruit of that was severe depression, sickness, and I just had so much trouble in my life back then. I would get these horrible panic attacks. I would just be driving down a highway, and I get this horrible anxious feeling like something bad was going to happen, and there was nothing I could do about it to stop it. And it was a horrible feeling, and that would drive me to drink. And you know, and that's the thing about drinking alcohol for me, and maybe for you too, but I drank to feel better, but the more I drank, the worse I felt. The worse I felt, the more I drank. It was a vicious, endless cycle. It was kind of like being on a merry-go-round that keeps getting just a little bit faster and a little bit faster and a little bit faster, to where you're sucked, you're constantly being pulled away from the center of it. And it was just horrible until I found Jesus for real. You know, Psalm 25, verse 8 says, "Good and upright is the Lord. Therefore, he teaches sinners in the way." Verse 9, right underneath it says, "The humble he guides in justice, and the humble he teaches his way." Now, why did I read that to you? Well, the thing is I was caught up in myself back when I was in that state of sin and cyclic sin cycle, you know, sin cycle, cyclic. And you know, it was something I couldn't get away from, but I was also wrapped up in pride. I had to come to the end of myself. I had to be broken down to where there was nothing left, and I had to repent and tell God, "Hey, I messed this up, and I can't fix it, and I'm a wreck, but I repent, Lord. Please forgive me." I had to get brought down that low. But you know what? When I got brought down that low, then Psalm 119, 105 became reality in my life. It says, "Your word is a lamp to my feet and a light to my path. You direct my steps by your word, and let no iniquity have dominion over me," the Lord. That's 133, Psalm 119, 133. Proverbs 3, verse 8 says, "It will be health to your flesh and strength to your bones." The word of God is health to our flesh and strength to our bones. Psalm 138, 2 says, "I will worship toward your holy temple and praise your name for your loving kindness and for your truth, for you have magnified your word above all your name." He has lifted his word. He's exalted his word above his own name. Praise God. So that's just one thing I want to exalt you with today, is you don't have to be stuck where you are. You can move on. You can repent. You can, and that means to turn around, walk away from whatever sin it is that's got you in bondage. And if it's an addiction, yeah, it'll be difficult. But you know what? God never leaves. If you repent and ask Him to forgive you and to help you, God, if you earnestly mean it, God will not forsake you or leave you. If God reveals, you know, this is something else too, for someone who is a Christ follower already but has trouble with a certain sin in his life, if he repents to God, or if God reveals that sin to you and you repent of it, God doesn't just reveal the sin to you. He gives you a way of escape. He helps you to get out of it, but you have to want to get out of it. So that's a lot of trouble that Christians and this world in general have in common right now, is people just enjoy their sin too much and they don't want to repent of it. They want to believe that they're right with God, but they still want to fellowship with those dirty little demons off to the side. They want to do that stuff in the dark, in the secret. You know, oh, you know, nobody knows that I'm doing that. And, you know, I don't, you know, God can't see me either. That's why I do these things in the dark, in secret, so God doesn't see me. Well, believe me, He does see us all, my friends. And that's something, if we all had that realization that God sees everything that we do, everything that we say, He hears it. It would help us to live a lot more holy and a lot more in line with God's word. You know, one scripture that's been rolling around in my spirit for the last couple of weeks, and I've even told a couple of church brothers about this, is Psalm 19. I don't remember the verse number, but it says, let the words of my mouth and the meditations of my heart be acceptable to you, O Lord, my strength and my redeemer. Think about that. Let the words of my mouth and the meditations of my heart be acceptable to you, Lord. See, God knows what we're thinking too. Now, see, that's the thing. The devil and his demons don't know what you're thinking. They know you pretty well. They can guess what you're thinking. But only God knows your heart all the way. He sees inside. And that should alarm a lot of us. Oh, He sees that thing that I think about a lot. Well, you can repent. And you can ask the Lord to help you to get over that. Romans chapter 12, verse 1, it says, I beseech you, therefore, brethren, by the mercies of God, that you present your bodies a living sacrifice, wholly acceptable to God, which is your reasonable service. Verse 2, and do not be conformed to this world, but be transformed by the renewing of your mind, that you may prove what is that good and acceptable and perfect will of God. Well, Brother Luke, you're giving me a lot of scripture, but you're not really helping me to fight this problem that I have. Well, maybe it's a stinking thinking type of issue with you. I know that's one thing that I really had to fix in my life, is when I first came to Christ for real. I had to fix my stinking thinking. That's a term that I got from my pastor, and it has certainly been something that is an ongoing process. But first of all, we got to remember that though we're in this body, we don't war in this flesh like we would like in regular warfare, like what we see in on the news and watch movies about. No, in fact, 2 Corinthians chapter 10, verse 4, it says, for the weapons are, verse 3 says, for we walk in the flesh, but we war not after the flesh. For the weapons of our warfare are not carnal, but mighty through God to the pulling down of strongholds, casting down imaginations and every high thing that exalts itself against the knowledge of God, taking every thought into captivity and into the obedience of Christ. So we have to keep that in mind. Why, you know, how do we do that? You know, well, first of all, you've got to change your focus. The things that you're focusing on that are not of God, get rid of them and get your focus back on God. You know, my pastor said something last Sunday. It was a heavy revelation for me. It was probably, you know, pastor says a lot of things during our services, you know, and some people get this out of it. Some people get that out of it. And, you know, we all get something different because I get a visitation from my God through my pastor. God speaks to me through my pastor and through his word. And this word that I got Sunday was just, it was like somebody hit me in the face with a sledgehammer. It was that impactful to me. And all it is whatever you, and I'm going to paraphrase this a little bit, whatever you give attention to is where your desire will grow. I'm paraphrasing exactly what he said, but that's what he said in essence. Whatever you put your focus on, whatever you put your attention to is where your desire will grow. And I thought, you know, wow. I have to purposely put my attention on the scriptures if I want my desire for God to grow. I can't just, because you know what, if I don't purposely focus on God's word and praying every day, then, you know, I'm going to focus that attention somewhere else, whether it's work or television programs or music that I like or something that somebody said at work, you know, and the next thing I know, you know, I've totally left God behind and I'm focusing on all these other worldly things. And we have to get off of that. We have to get our focus on God, and we have to do that intentionally. You know, it just doesn't happen that one day we wake up, bam, oh, I love the word of God now. No, it takes discipline to read his word every day, to pray every day, and that's not going to happen without a little bit of time and effort on our part. Now, you're listening to a guy who never read the Bible until about 10 years ago when we first started coming to Accelerate Church. And you know what one of the biggest motivators was? Again, I had stinking thinking when we first came to this church that we're at now. And my pastor would say something from the pulpit that I didn't agree with, so I'd look it up in the Bible. Oh, he's got to be paraphrasing that. It's like, nope. No, that's exactly what he said, and I'd read behind it, a verse or two behind it, maybe even the whole chapter, trying to prove him wrong. You know, it's like, oh, that is what the Bible says, and that's what it means. I've had it wrong all this time, and I spent a lot of time looking stuff up to check my pastor, which I bring my Bible to church now. A lot of times I use my Bible app on my phone, but we use paper Bibles too. That way we can keep up with it. We don't just look at the scriptures. He has the scriptures on the screen, but he encourages us to follow along in our Bible, to check him, to make sure what he's saying is right. In fact, our pastor has said this. He says, if I ever start teaching another doctrine other than the Bible, you better run. Get away from me. Save yourself. You know, but praise God that he is a man of God that is diligent to preach the word of God and only the word of God, not his own opinion. And the things that come forth from the pulpit just amaze me. And I just thank the Lord that for my pastor. Praise God. I really do appreciate him and love him for how he sown into me and my wife and made disciples out of us. I don't want to make it sound like it's man worship, because it's not. I don't worship my pastor, but I do hold him in very high esteem because of what all he's taught us. But you know, he is a man. He's repented from the pulpit before for mistakes he's made. You know, I never knew about those mistakes until he told on himself in the pulpit. But you know, he is a human being, subject to error, just like the rest of us are. But at the same time, you can think highly of someone. You can love somebody and know that you know, they are not God. They're a fallible human being that are capable of mistakes. Well, anyway, that's all the time we have for the Prisoner Outreach Program, but I'll be back in a couple of minutes with Feast of the Word.

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1: Well, I am back. And I want to wish you all, again, a happy Father's Day coming up Sunday. And I want to talk to you a little bit about God, our Father. But first, I'm going to start off with a story of a mission trip that I took to Africa several years ago. I've been on several mission trips to Africa, but this one trip especially creased my soul forever. And it was a trip where our focus was mainly on homeless children in Kenya. Now, understand that in Africa, Kenya, Uganda, places like that, many countries in Africa, there is no such thing as Child Protective Services, CPS. You know, here, if a child's parents die, or maybe they're incarcerated and they're unable to take care of them or whatever, if a relative can't take care of the child, then they're put into a state-run system called CPS, where the child may be put into a foster home, and maybe over time they might be reunited with their family, or they might be adopted. But the child is not left out on the street. But in Africa, this is not the case. In Africa, on this trip that I went on, we were ministering to children that lived under a bridge area. It was kind of like a couple overpasses that overlapped each other in the middle of Nairobi. Street children is what they were called. And these children are homeless because either their parents died, or their parents just didn't want to take care of them anymore. Maybe they were runaways. But anyway, these children have nothing, and they have rags for clothes, and they were eating garbage or whatever they could find. Many of them would get plastic bottles that used to hold like soft drinks or whatever, and they would fill these plastic bottles up with construction glue. I don't know where they would find this stuff, but they would carry it around and sniff on it all day long, because it killed the hunger pains in their stomach. But it zoned them out so bad. They had this glazed look in their eye. I mean, because they were basically huffing paint. That's what we would call it here in the U.S. But there they got a hold of some sort of solvent or glue or whatever. Anyway, that's what we were told. So anyway, we bought some food at a grocery store. We had several shopping carts full of food, and we loaded up into our van, and we went to this place, and we set up a table and put this food out, and these kids just mobbed us because they were so hungry. And we had to fight them off, you know, and finally we were able to get them calmed down and get them orderly into lines, and we fed each one of them, and there was a lot of kids there, but we fed them all. Praise God, we had enough for everybody. And then after their stomachs were full, then we preached the word of God to them, and we told them about Jesus and about you know, our good Father God himself. And while they were preaching the message, you know, many of us volunteers, missionaries there, you know, we sat among the kids. And then afterwards, you know, we visited with all these little kids, you know, and they were all ages, you know, like some were 4 or 5, some were, you know, young teenagers. And I remember this one little boy. He was about, 5 or 6. And he came over and sat with me, and we were talking, you know, and I was asking him his name and things like that. And before long, he sat in my lap. And this little boy, his clothes were just rags, and he was filthy, and he was covered in fleas and bugs, and he smelled like sewage. like feces. But I didn't care because he was such a sweet little guy. And I just held him in my arms and talked to him about the Lord, you know. And at one point he asked me if I would be his dad. He asked me if I would take him home with me. I couldn't because I'm a missionary in Africa and there's child trafficking laws. You have to go through a lot of red tape to bring a child from Africa to the U.S. And so praise God that I'm in a board member of a ministry organization that builds orphanages in schools in Africa. So that creased my soul, but I'm part of something that does something about that. But why would I bring that up for a Father's Day message? Well, the thing is this little boy asked me to be his father. I wanted to be his father. I would have taken him home. I would have brought all those little guys home with me if I could have, but I couldn't, and I had to leave him. Even now, it's heartbreaking for me to talk about. But thank God that we have an earthly father that leaves no one behind like that. God will not leave you behind like that. He certainly didn't leave me behind like that. And he can... He will not leave you orphans, the Bible says. He wants to be your father. He wants to hold your hand and love you. And he's, you know, all I could do was hold that little guy in my lap, and he was just in such filth in a miserable state. God will not leave you like that. If you ask God to be your heavenly father, you have to repent, but he will clean you up. He can clean you up of anything that you're in. It's kind of like when we were growing up, if I was outside playing in the mud, there was no way mom was going to let me in the house in all that filth. Does that mean mom didn't love me? No, my mom loved me, but she would hose me down first before I could come into the house. It's the same thing with God. He loves you. He wants you to come into his house, but you can't bring your filth with you. You have to be cleaned up. That means repentance. You have to repent. And don't return to that mud after he's washed you off with the hose that contains the blood of Jesus Christ that washes away all your sins and makes you white as snow, makes you righteous in the sight of God. So praise God that we have a great heavenly Father that will never leave you and I. I want to read to you out of Genesis chapter 22, it's talking about Abraham's faith confirmed. Verse 1, it says, "Now it came to pass after these things that God tested Abraham and said to him, Abraham. And he said, Here I am. Then he said, Take now your son, your only son Isaac, whom you love, and go to the land of Moriah and offer him there as a burnt offering on one of the mountains of which I shall tell you. So Abraham rose early in the morning and saddled his donkey and took two of his young men with him and Isaac his son." Okay, he knows what God's asking him to do. And he split the wood for the burnt offering and arose and went to the place of which God told him. Then on the third day, see, it took him 3 days to get to this place. Then on the third day, Abraham lifted his eyes and saw the place far off. And Abraham said to his young men, "Stay here with the donkey. The lad and I will go yonder and worship, and we will come back to you." Notice here that he says, "I will go yonder and worship. The lad and I will go yonder and worship, and we will come back to you." Not "I will come back to you." We will come back to you. Verse 6. So Abraham took the wood of the burnt offering and laid it on his son Isaac, and he took the fire in his hand and a knife, and the two of them went together. But Isaac spoke to Abraham, his father, and said, "My father." And he said, "Here I am, my son." Then he said, "Look, the fire and the wood, but where is the lamb for a burnt offering?" He was probably... Maybe they had already started a small fire when carrying it in some sort of vessel or something, or I bet more likely it meant the flint and the, you know, the rock and the flint or whatever, a piece of iron with which to make sparks to make the fire, and then the wood. They were carrying everything they needed, but they didn't have the sacrifice with them. And Abraham said, "My son, God will provide for himself the lamb for a burnt offering." So the two of them went together. Then they came to the place of which God told him, and Abraham built an altar there and placed the wood in order, and he bound Isaac his son and laid him on the altar upon the wood. Now get this, there's a whole lot happened between when he put the wood on the fire and then he just binds his son up and puts him on the fire. No, I'm sure he told Isaac what had happened. Isaac knew that Abraham was a man of God and heard God. So, you know, I'm sure if his son did resist, he couldn't have resisted that much, because his son was probably stronger than Abraham by this time, because Abraham's already 100. Now, granted, Abraham lived to be 175, but he was still old during this time. But he probably bound him so that when he, if his son had second thoughts, he wouldn't be able to resist, okay? Then it says that, and Abraham stretched out his hand and took the knife to slay his son. But the angel of the Lord called to him from heaven and said, "Abraham, Abraham." So he said, "Here I am." And he said, "Do not lay your hand on the lad or do anything to him, for now I know that you fear God, since you have not withheld your son, your only son, from me." Then Abraham lifted his eyes and looked, and you can't imagine the relief he probably felt that God had stopped him at the last second. Then Abraham lifted his eyes and looked, and there behind him was a ram caught in the thicket by its horns. So Abraham went and took the ram and offered it up for a burnt offering instead of his son. And Abraham called the name of the place, "The Lord will provide. As it is said to this day, in the mount of the Lord it shall be provided." Then the angel of the Lord called out to Abraham a second time out of heaven and said, "By myself I have sworn, says the Lord, because you have done this thing and have not withheld your son, your only son, blessing I will bless you, and multiplying I will multiply your descendants as the stars of heaven and as the sand which is as on the seashore, and your descendants shall possess the gate of their enemies. In your seed all the nations of the earth shall be blessed, because you have obeyed my voice." So Abraham turned to his young men, and they rose and went together to Beersheba, and Abraham went to Beersheba. Okay. Now remember that God called Abraham and told him, he says, "Take your son, your only son Isaac, whom you love, and go to the land of Moriah and offer him up as a burnt offering on the mountain which I tell you." Okay, Abraham already knew God. Abraham already had faith in God, because he had to have faith in God to have Isaac. It took 20 years plus some for Abraham and his wife Sarah to conceive Isaac, his only son. But before they had Isaac, God already told Abraham that he was going to multiply his seed like the sand on the seashore. It says it again in this chapter I just read to you. But he says it before as well, too, before this happened. So Abraham already knows that his seed is going to rise up through Isaac. So when God tells him that he wants him to go out and offer his only son as a burnt offering, Abraham had faith that even if he went through with it and did kill his son as a sacrifice, even if he burned him, that God was able to raise his only son up from the dead. In fact, that says that in the New Testament in Hebrews 11. Let's read there right now. Hebrews 11, verse 17, it says, "By faith, Abraham, when he was tested, offered up Isaac, And he who had received the promises offered up his only begotten son, of whom it was said, "In Isaac your seed shall be called," concluding that God was able to raise him up even from the dead, from which he also received him in a figurative sense. So Abraham knew something spectacular was going to happen, but at the same time, imagine the thought of going to a place to sacrifice your only son. Now look at this. Abraham said, my son, God will provide for himself the lamb for a burnt offering. And he did too. This was a foreshadow, a foretelling of things to come, because God did. God sent his only begotten son, that is Jesus Christ, to be the perfect spotless lamb for you and I, to be offered up for us so that we might not perish but have everlasting life. Now, what a wonderful father that is, that he would give up his child so that he could adopt many more. Because you and I are not begotten sons and daughters of the Most High God. We were born of the world. We had to be born again in the Spirit. So we are adopted sons and daughters of the Most High God. But the Lord plays no favorites. He loves us so much that he sent Jesus to die for us, to save us. What an awesome father that is. To me, a lot of people might be saying, this story you read in Genesis 22, that's an awful Father's Day story to read. No, I think it's wonderful. Praise God, because God stopped Abraham before it happened. It was never God's intention for Abraham to do a human sacrifice. Human sacrifice has never been anything that God approved of. The only human sacrifice that God ever approved of was Jesus, to sacrifice himself upon the tree, to become a curse for us. He who knew no sin to become sin for us, that we might become adopted sons and daughters of the Most High God. Praise God for our Heavenly Father. Amen, amen, amen. A lot of people... I haven't heard anybody say this recently, but I've heard people say this before, you know, like, well, you know, if God really is a loving father, you know, how could he send, you know, people to hell? Why does God let such bad things happen on the earth? Well, the thing is, first of all, God does not send anyone to hell. People go to hell by their own actions. God created hell. Yes, he did. He created it for Satan and his fallen angels and the demons that work with them. He created hell for them, for eternal punishment for them. He never intended for man to go to hell, but man chooses to go to hell because he chooses to follow Satan. And that's why bad things happen on this earth. It's as simple as that. Many people walking around, I don't understand why God took my little girl away. My little son died in a car wreck. My little girl died of cancer. Those things did not happen. God did not put those things on your son or your daughter to kill them. It was not God's will for them to die. It's God's will that everyone should have long life and be satisfied. Psalm 91, verse 16 says that very thing. With long life, I will satisfy him and show him my salvation. God means that for everyone. And some people say, well, it was just their time to die. No, it wasn't. It wasn't time for your six-year-old daughter or son to die. It wasn't. Now, I hurt for you. I hate it that children do die in this world, that people die young of diseases and evil things that happen in this world. But that is not God's design. See, God gave man dominion over this earth, and we turned it over to Satan when Adam and Eve sinned in the garden. And the devil has been controlling this earth ever since, because this world is under the dominion of man, and man chooses to follow Satan most of men do. Therefore, disease runs rampant on this earth because that is from Satan. It is not from God. We are healed by the stripes of Jesus. Jesus bought and paid for our healing at the whipping post before he went to the cross in Calvary. His body was broken on a tree that you and I might be healed. I know this is probably hard for some people to hear, but that's what the Bible says. The Bible says that the same Spirit that raised Jesus Christ from the dead dwells in you. And if the same Spirit that raised Jesus from the dead dwells in you, then he can quicken your mortal body. I believe that. Praise God. Amen. And does that mean I don't battle sickness sometimes? I do. But I don't blame God for that sickness attacking my body. I see it for what it is. It's Satan's attack on me, not God's attack on me. It's not God's will that I have sickness or even injury or whatever in my body. It's just, we live in a fallen world. This world is dangerous. Things happen. That is so important why, especially you fathers, have to cover your family with the blood of Jesus Christ. You have to plead the blood of Jesus over your wife and your children every day. You are the high priest of your family. You should be taking communion every day and pleading the blood over your family every day. You should be drawing a bloodline around your property and around your children and your wife every day. You should be reading the scriptures for more ammunition to hurl at the enemy, because you know what? The word of God is the sword of the Spirit. And we have to use that sword in order to whip the devil and in order to get the things that we want, in order to fight the devil and to protect our family. Those are the things that we have to do as men. This world is so down on what they call toxic masculinity. But you know what? This so-called toxic masculinity is what slew Goliath. This toxic masculinity is what won World War II. Without toxic masculinity, we might all be speaking German or Japanese right now in the United States instead of speaking English. Okay, now this is going to make a lot of liberals mad too, and I don't care because this is the truth. It is right for men to be men, and if it offends you feminists, then it's just too bad, because that is what God's word says, that men are designed to be the protectors of the family. The men are supposed to be the providers for the family. And I'm not saying that women shouldn't work. I don't put words in my mouth. It's okay for women to work outside the home. But the thing is it's a much more balanced family Christian lifestyle if the wife doesn't have to be employed in an outside job, because taking care of a family is a full-time job in and of itself. And the hand that rocks the cradle rules the world. Praise God for godly fathers and godly mothers that do read the Bible, that the husbands read the husband verses and the wives read the wives verses. You know, if you want more explanation on this stuff that I'm talking to you about, just listen in on Mondays to the Johnny T and Miss Lori in their marriage radio program. For some reason, I listen to it all the time, and now I can't remember the name of it. A Glorious Marriage. There we go. I remember it. Okay. Because they have a lot of good insight, a lot of good wisdom. They are marriage counselors, too. They've been married a long time. And do they have it all figured out? No, they even say they don't. But you know what? They know who to turn to for the answers. That's the Bible and the Lord. Praise God. And, you know, so I want to thank all of you good earthly fathers out there for being great examples to your children, because you know what? A good earthly father that loves his family and does the husband verses, he is not only a good role model for his son, but he's also a good role model for his daughter. Because you know what? Children, whether they, even if children don't realize it or not, they pay attention to how dad treats mom. And if dad treats mom like she's the king's princess, like, you know, she's you know, extremely valuable, you know. And it, it likewise, if the mother treats dad, if mom treats dad with respect, and they both worship God together, that gives both the son and the daughter a pattern to follow once they get older and start looking, start dating, start looking to choose a mate. The daughter instinctively is going to be attracted to men that treat her like her dad treated her mom. Same thing with the son. The son is instinctively going to be attracted to women who treat him like his mother treated his dad. That's why it is so important that the Christian family nucleus stay together in these end times like this, because we can see so many things going awry right now in the world. We have so much transgenderism and homosexuality and broken marriages, and it's hurtful, it's damaging. And only God is going to be able to set things right when he comes back. But until then, we've got to fight the good fight of faith while we are on this earth. And it's not easy. We all have to fight this battle every day. We some days are easier than others. Some days are harder than others. Believe me. We all have trials and tribulations, the Bible says. You should go back and read all of Hebrews 11. I just read a snippet of it about Abraham, that his faith was tested when he offered up Isaac. But Hebrews chapter 11, if you're not familiar with the Bible, is the faith hall of fame. If you want to read examples of people who walked by faith, that had unwavering faith, Hebrews 11 is a good place to start. It is, like I was telling you earlier during, it's 6:58 already. Like I was telling you earlier, the word of God is quick and powerful and sharper than any two-edged sword, dividing asunder, sword from spirit and joy, soul from spirit and joy from marrow, and is a discerner of the thoughts and intents of the heart. The word of God can help you navigate through the issues of life. It is your compass. It is true north. There are so many people that are lost these days because they have no idea where spiritual north is. And we have to know our way, or else we are not going to be able to walk with God the way we're supposed to. Well, that is all the time that we have for Feast of the Word. But I will be back next Tuesday. So until then, stay hungry, my friends.
2: This is KJRT Amarillo, KPDR Wheeler, KVED Vernon, KJDR Guymon, Oklahoma, KPCV Portales, New Mexico, KOGW Hartley Dalhart.